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1: Time now for a look at the weather. A cold front crossing the southeast is bringing a few showers and cool winds to southern Victoria and western Tasmania. A developing trough over northwest WA is bringing showers and a few storms. High pressure is settling conditions over WA south, South Australia, inland Northern Territory and Queensland. To the capital cities, Sydney 28 with late showers, 15 and clearing showers for Melbourne, Brisbane 31 and sunny, 23 and sunshine for Perth, Adelaide 17 and mostly sunny, 23 and sunshine for Canberra, Hobart 15 and windy, and 33 and sunny in Darwin. 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
2: In 1 Corinthians chapter 14, verse 1, it says, "Let love be your highest goal, but also desire the special abilities the Spirit gives." 1 Corinthians chapter 14, verse 1.
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3: Well, good morning. It's Ashley Saunders here sitting in on 2020 this week. Well, Neil Johnson is enjoying a short break. You might know me as the leader of the Christian ministry that focuses on the needs of the persecuted church, a ministry called Barnabas Fund Australia. Well, that's my day job, but I couldn't resist a little bit of moonlighting to serve, so to speak, on the other side of the microphone. Over the years, it's been my pleasure to be a guest on 2020 many times, and I'm really pleased to meet you, to be with you in a different role, and looking forward to some great conversations this week. Coming up in about 25 minutes from now, we'll turn our attention to the whole topic of weight loss. Our special guest today says the conventional approach to weight loss doesn't work. He says we often fail at weight loss because we treat the symptom, that is overeating, rather than the true cause. In fact, I like this. He compares dieting to trying to hold a beach ball underwater. You can do it for a while if you're disciplined, but eventually, he says, it pops back up. Well, Stephen Jobe has tried to lose weight for 25 years, only to end up heavier than when he started. He said it didn't matter what diet he was on, he just lost hope. He says diets alone can't compete with the overrated love affair that we often have with food. He's the author of a book, Food is Overrated, Lose Weight Permanently by Breaking the Addictive Power of Food. And so during the course of that hour from 10:30 a.m., we'll be opening our talkback lines for your questions, for your comments, for your insights. You might even have your own story to tell. The talkback lines, when they're open, will be 1-800-316-316, or you can send a text message to 0447-488-316. So that conversation is 25 minutes from now, but before that, we'll check in with the Australian Christian Lobby. On a Monday morning, we get a preview of the political agenda in the week ahead, and today we're going to be joined by Ashlyn Vice, the South Australian Director of the Australian Christian Lobby. She's joining us just after this song.

0: Well, that's Bodhi with Whisper and the Wind. And this morning, as I said before, we're checking in with the Australian Christian Lobby, as we do on a Monday morning, getting a preview of the political agenda in the week ahead. And today we're joined not by Michelle Pearce, the ACL CEO, but by Ashlyn Vice, the South Australian Director of ACL. And again, before we say hello to Ashlyn, remember their website, acl.org.au. Ashlyn, welcome to 2020.
1: Thank you, Ashlyn. It's great to join you this morning.
0: Now, you're the South Australian Director of the Australian Christian Lobby, and so it seems common sense to me if we start this segment by looking at some of the things that have been happening in your state of South Australia. And one of those is to provide some kind of update on what you've been active in on the question of child protection and puberty blockers for sex-confused children.
1: Yeah, absolutely. This has been a conversation happening for a number of years in South Australia. We have really liberal guidelines in the sense that there is basically no guardrails around how a child can access puberty blockers if they seek it and if they identify as the opposite sex. So the only requirement for a diagnosis to then access artificial blocking to their puberty is that they self-identify as the opposite sex. And these guidelines have been massively problematic. We saw recently an inquiry exposed that 22 kids in South Australia had accessed puberty blockers without any psychiatric assessment, which means they didn't even they weren't even assessed on whether they perhaps had other mental health comorbidities impacting the way they were viewing their identity and causing their gender distress. And we're talking about kids as young as 9 years old accessing these medications. So it was really important to try and bring on a bill to pause that. And that's something we've been arguing for a long time. But after the March election in South Australia, we had a few more members of parliament join our upper house that were willing to support such an amendment. And so this bill was actually brought by a new One Nation member of parliament, Corey Bernardi. And there's three members of One Nation in our upper house, as well as several conservative liberal members prepared to support this bill. Now, unfortunately, it didn't pass. And one of the main reasons for that is because the Labor government here decided not to allow a conscience vote for their members. So there were a couple of Labor members of parliament that might have been willing to support it, but weren't given the freedom to do so. So we're kind of at a stalemate again, but I do think it was a really important thing to attempt to do and to shed light on just how extreme our guidelines are and how pressing this matter is when we've really got children's long-term health on the line.
0: It interests me, Ashlyn, that the federal government takes the view that under a certain age you need to be protected from social media, but there doesn't seem to be that same understanding that under a certain age you really are not in a position to make these lifelong decisions about sex and gender.
1: That's exactly right. I mean, we pioneered that social media ban here in South Australia, and yet there seems to be such a disconnect. We recognise on one level that children have a special vulnerability to being influenced on social media, and yet we absolutely are denying that they might be not old enough, also probably far too vulnerable to be making a decision about changing their gender presentation for the rest of their lives. Now, some people will argue that puberty blockers are reversible, but we've seen evidence put out around the world that that is simply, it's not the case. It's a very simplistic way of looking at these treatments. You can't, once you pass a certain age, you can't just have puberty again. That is something your body goes through in a set period of time. When you delay that and you block that, you actually damage your cognitive development. There's also some really concerning side effects for bone density impact, When you get to cross-sex hormones, there's a whole other plethora of health concerns. We're looking at increased carcinogenic risks, really serious things that we're exposing these children to, let alone these children are effectively making a decision to not have kids for the rest of their lives. Now, that's not something that the average 12-year-old can really comprehend or appreciate just what that might mean to them later in life. So it's absolutely right and urgent for us as adults to step in and actually say no to this. But we're abdicating our responsibility and unfortunately just handing them the drugs. And our heart really does break for these children because a lot of them are very vulnerable. We want the best outcome for them, but we don't believe that that's going to involve these medications. So we've got to keep trying on this.
0: And I'm sure that you will keep trying despite what's happened in the Parliament recently. But you did mention, Ashlyn, that since the last election, there's been a bit of a change in the makeup of the South Australian Parliament. How do you think that bodes in terms of the issues that you're interested in and that many of our listeners would be interested in over the next little while? Does the change in makeup have any implications at all for other issues?
1: It certainly does. So South Australia was really the first state where we saw the polling for One Nation translate into an actual election outcome. And so whilst we did get a landslide election for our very popular Labor Malinauskas government, and we did, in the wake of that, we did unfortunately lose some very good Liberal MPs who were conservative and been holding the line on Christian issues for a long time. So I absolutely would acknowledge that. But really, the bulk of the conservative vote did go to the orange wave. We got 7 One Nation members in total, so 3 in the upper house, 4 in the lower house. And I think that dynamic has been changing things a bit, but the biggest change has been because of those 3 added One Nation in the upper house. And we also got we got back several conservative Liberals and 1 really pro-life Labor MP. We've got an upper house here in South Australia that actually majority supports these amendments if, and that's the real clincher, if the government allows a conscience vote. So on a conscience vote, we have a pro-life upper house, which is what enabled in June, we enabled the first ever pro-life bill in Australia to actually pass through a House of Parliament. So I absolutely do see that as progress, and we're trying to work here on the ground to see what else might be possible to bring forward a genuine debate to the lower house, which is really where we have more question marks at the moment. What are the things we can do to actually move forward on some of these issues we've been lobbying for on such a long time? So abortion was our first priority. We then went to puberty blockers. I do think even though they haven't passed into law, it's always valuable to be bringing these conversations back. And just pushing for transparency and accountability. I look forward to seeing what else happens in the next couple of years.
0: Ashlyn, you mentioned abortion, and last Monday, Neil Johnson was speaking here with your CEO, Michelle Pearce, about the John Ruddock-sponsored bill in New South Wales seeking to ban abortions on the ground of sex selection. And I noticed that the vote wasn't supported. And I wonder whether you could not only give us any insights into that particular legislation, but more generally on abortions on the grounds of sex selection in your state or anywhere else in Australia.
1: I think it really wakes you up when you see a vote in an Australian parliament that is actually turning down the opportunity to ban sex selective abortions. So just to be clear, abortions are allowed at any stage in pregnancy in New South Wales and in every other state and territory in Australia. Some states have small protective clauses, including in South Australia, against sex selective abortion. So if a woman presents to a doctor and says her reason for wanting an abortion is because it's a girl or because it's a boy, commonly we see the issue is if that mother is wanting a son and she is pregnant with a daughter, she wants to proceed with an abortion, the doctor cannot approve the abortion on that basis. It's a very small protection because it's quite easy for that woman to just seek an abortion because she wants to anyway. But it's nevertheless, I think, important to have that in place as a statement that we don't endorse sex selection in pregnancy. But the New South Wales Parliament rejected that opportunity to bring in that a similar protection and said basically, as loud and clear as they possibly could, that we will allow abortion for absolutely any reason whatsoever, very much dehumanizing that life in the womb and ignoring the very real reality that we do have sex selective abortions in Australia.
0: And in terms of abortion, one of the matters that I know that the Australian Christian lobby has been very strong on for some time is the issue of babies born alive after a botched abortion, so to speak. And I hesitate to use that kind of language when we're talking about a vulnerable human life. What's the situation in your state and any updates on any protections for babies born alive in any other state?
1: Yes, so across Australia, we don't have any federal protections for babies born alive after abortion. Now, this is actually not super uncommon for babies to show signs of life after being delivered but aborted first, particularly in the later stages of abortion where there is an actual delivery involved. We've seen exposed across in Queensland, Northern Territory, Perth, other statistics coming out where we're seeing the protocol followed is that these babies are just denied any care whatsoever and essentially left to die in a cold dish. Now, in 2021, when South Australia was moving from a criminal code to abortion to a decriminalised regime, unfortunately, we removed all gestational limits at that time. But we did get two small protections. One was the one I mentioned before, the sex selective protection, and one was the

0: every other state and territory at a federal level, we should be guaranteeing this as a human right. But of course, if you're dehumanizing the unborn, then they're not, giving us or not being reasonable in this argument, because they simply do not view these precious babies as human, even after they are born, simply by virtue of the fact that they are unwanted, which is very sad.
1: And I guess it's very, very sad that the value of an unborn human life is determined by whether or not the mother or sometimes the father wants that baby. That there are many, many people who are struggling to have a child, and there are others who would not view that child in the womb as being of any value at all. And so I know that these are difficult matters to speak about, and it's possible that even as we're talking this morning, that some of our listeners might be impacted by this. And so we've got about a minute left, Ashlyn, but before I wrap up with you, this might be an opportunity to remind listeners that there is a prayer line. And so if this discussion this morning has raised any matter for you and you'd love prayer, you can ring on 1-800-772-936. I'll say that again, the prayer line on 1-800-772-936. Ashlyn, as we wrap this up for a minute or so, what do you think will be the major issue that you're going to be dealing with today? Rather, sorry, I didn't mean today, I meant this week.
0: This week? We've come off the back of the election in South Australia. Then we had the abortion bill, as I mentioned. We had the puberty blocker bill. I've been in a period of really just re-establishing relationships with members of parliament, looking at what's going to be possible. Kind of already heading into the end of the year, so I've got a few meetings with members of parliament. I've got a bit of research to be doing, looking into a bit of adoption law reform, because we see that as, a bit of a missing piece in the pro-life conversation. How can we be supporting adoption pathways, better permanency outcomes for children who are in the foster care system, looking at, filling a need where, as you mentioned, there are so many Australian couples who would love to be parents but can't for whatever reason. So that's something that we're exploring as well, that I will be working on this week.
1: Well, Ashlyn, it's been lovely to speak with you this morning on 2020. That's Ashlyn Vice, the South Australian Director of the Australian Christian Lobby. And again, a reminder about their website, acl.org.au. Ashlyn, thank you so much for joining us on 2020 today.
0: Thank you for having me. Have a great week.
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0: You've been listening to Love and the Outcome with Heart Like You. I'm Ashley Saunders. I'm sitting in for Neil Johnson on 2020 this week. And this is my first day on this side of the desk. It's wonderful to be with you. And as I guess sometimes happens when you're at your first day on a new job, so to speak, we've had a bit of a hiccup. We had advertised that we were going to be speaking in this hour with Stephen Jobe, who's written a book called Food is Overrated. The subtitle is Lose Weight Permanently by Breaking the Addictive Power of Food. And it's a conversation I've been looking forward to. And unfortunately, there's been some hiccup in the communication, so that's a conversation that we'll need to wait for another day. But coming up for the next half hour, there'll be another interesting conversation with Neil Johnson.
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0: That's Me in Motion with Yes, We Can. And coming up now is a great conversation that Neil Johnson has had with Mal Fletcher, and you'll enjoy this one.
1: You know, times are changing, and in such a significant way, as AI and new technologies are overtaking the world. Of course, there are those who are afraid of those things. There are those Christian believers, too, who are very confident in the fact that God is in control, that he's given to us a dominion mandate. Some even call it a dominion commission, or a commission that is all about how we shape the world. When we think of those things, we want to say, how do we take a day-to-day approach to these things? We're back today with futurist Mal Fletcher. Mal has just released a new book called Revive, Daily Recharge for the Curious Soul. We might be asking him, why would he write a daily reading type book that's in the form of a devotional? Because something like this, navigating a future that is changing so fast that so many of us as individuals and our families may be affected quite dramatically in the coming times, we might just hear his heartbeat. Mal Fletcher, a special welcome back to 2020.
2: Thank you, Neil. It's great to be with you again. Thanks for having me.
1: Hey, Mal. It's not unusual to write a devotional book, but the one that you have just released is like a daily reading program. No doubt, whether you are a person of faith or a person who's just wondering what's overtaking us with a tsunami of technology, give us a little insight into what a futurist thinks about how we approach day to day as things are changing so dramatically.
2: Well, futurism basically, if we start there, is about mapping past and present to suggest, not definitively predict, but suggest scenarios that will come our way in the future if we continue along the line we're on. And if that approach is, as it is with us, rooted in a great deal of research on the past and present, then it can be very helpful to governments, to civic authorities, to professions, to everyday people, certainly to churches. A lot of the work I've done is with churches, advising on future change and possibilities of where we will go. And I speak to many people all over the world, Neil, who come from just about every sector of society, and many of them, Christians included, in the midst of all this change, have told me that their lives are busy but lacking in any meaningful impact. They feel like the impact is decreasing because of the amount of complexity around them. And what this book, Revive, offers them is the opportunity to recharge the mind, rejuvenate the soul, and in the process, boost their influence, both personally and professionally. I find that as a futurist, the one thing people want from me is a sense of perspective, whether they're Christian or not. They want a way of seeing the big picture amidst all the shifts we see in social values, in technology, in human ethics, and more. And even for a person of faith, it's easy to read the headlines you spoke of and find yourself at the very least bewildered, if not a little bit terrified. It's a lot harder to make sense of it all in a way that lets you live on the front foot, being not future-proof, that's impossible, but future-friendly, ready to engage the world. And so that's what this book is about, helping people get on the front foot when it comes to not just technology and culture, but relationships, marriage, finances, many things, leadership, innovation, all from a futurist's perspective.
1: We can't know exactly how the future will unfold. As Christians, we can look to our own eschatology and we can have an idea what might be ahead. That's an ultimate sort of a future, isn't it? But while we can't know the future, we can map the cultural shifts and the trends that are facing not only our nation but the world, and we can look at scenarios. Is this what a futurist looks at to be able to try and make sense of how you navigate a way forward?
2: Yes, in a sense, I've always looked at it a bit like the prophet Daniel in Daniel chapter 5, and many of your Christian listeners will relate to this, where he's confronted by the mysterious writing on the wall in the courts of Belshazzar. And there he sees these words. Everybody can read the words. Everybody understands what the words are. but they can't connect them in a way that adds value to their experience then, right then. And so that was the perspective Daniel was able to bring, to connect the words, to connect the dots, as it were, and give a big picture perspective. And that's the way I think futurism, whether Christian or not, tries to view things, to connect the dots. As a Christian, I think we have the advantage of having a Holy Spirit-guided sensibility. And I'm not talking here just about the book of Revelation or, you know, end times. I'm talking about, in general, how we view the world and what God has ordained as limitations and possibilities for humanity. We get to have a special, I suppose, insight into where things might take us. And our collective future is, as you suggest, greatly influenced by the choices we make today within the limits established by God's sovereignty. To a degree, by God's design, the future is a product of human choices, especially spiritual and ethical choices. We make streams of judgments every day, Neil, that influence our destiny and the destinies of other people around us. So we're all carriers of the future and agents of change. And what I'm trying to do with the book Revive, and from the feedback we've had, we might be moving in that direction, thankfully, is to help people become a carrier of the future in every aspect of their life in a very thoughtful and insightful way.
1: Carriers of the future, a wonderful concept, particularly when we think of the Christian believer. And sometimes I like to talk about what superpower we have. But we have an indwelling of the presence of God himself, an indwelling of the Holy Spirit in the life of a Christian believer. But when we talk about the indwelling, the mind of Christ, sometimes people will say, well, you're just thinking about the past here, because we go back to 2,000 years ago. But how do you reflect on the fact that here we have this indwelling and we have a past which is significant for the future of the world, and how that helps us to navigate our way forward when times are uncertain like they are today?
2: Well, I can give a very simple answer to that. In fact, a couple probably, but one of them is that we don't find Jesus ever being nostalgic. There's one thing you can say of Jesus in the Gospels. He's never looking back. He references the past, most definitely, but he does it in a way that's instructive for the present and the future. So in his greatest moment of pain, just pre-crucifixion, he's in the Garden of Gethsemane and he's deep in prayer to the point where he's sweating great drops of blood, the scripture says. And in this moment of great anguish, Jesus is doing what? He's praying for who? He's praying not for what is today. He's praying for those that will still believe in his name through the apostles. He's looking forward. He's looking to the future. Hope itself, which is a key ingredient of faith in the scripture, looks forward. It anticipates a better tomorrow. And so Christianity is built on promises, the scripture says. A promise is an anticipation of tomorrow. It's like a postcard where God says, this is where I wish you were. I wish you were here, on the bottom of the postcard. So in a sense, we have, yes, the mind of Christ, which is a mind that pushes us forward into the future, not to be content with where we are, but to seek God's particular agenda for his creation around us, in terms of not just what's good for Christians, but what's good for all of humanity.
1: As believers, you know, some plodding along, holding tight to their faith, but maybe only holding on by their fingertips at times. And the changes that are coming upon us, some will lose jobs, some will be exposed in many ways because of the powerful influence of AI and the new technologies. But for whatever happens in the future, Mel, you like to talk about the future being a product of our human choices. So the day-to-day walk actually is very important, even if we feel like we're holding on by our fingernails. Because the future is going to be something that has a spiritual and an ethical feel about it. So getting things right now can affect the trajectory of our future. Is this why you've written this new book of yours? Because it helps people to just get a context of who they are as we walk forward into times that look like they're shaky or uncertain?
2: Absolutely. I had a British producer, radio producer, say to me just the other day, having read some of the book, you know, this isn't a typical devotional at all, she said. In fact, it's exactly what I need right now because of that fact. You know, many of the daily segments in this book, Revive, are very informative, very thought-provoking, as well as encouraging and inspiring. In fact, one human rights lawyer here in Britain, a leading figure in the legal community, said recently this book is quite prophetic in many ways. It's not a typical daily reading book, that's true. For one thing, it is written by a futurist. But there are 120,000 carefully and prayerfully chosen words in it that I think and hope will help people negotiate their present, but their present in light of where they're going next. I said to you recently that technology is not destiny. We're not a product of external circumstance or outputs. We're a product of our spiritual and ethical choices. Within the sovereignty of God, we get to make certain choices about where we end up. And I'm trying with this book, and it seems so far from the response we get that we're succeeding in helping people to connect the dots, as in Daniel, to see what their life might mean in terms of where they're going next.
1: Jesus is a futurist, isn't he, Mal? And I never hear him referred to as the ultimate futurist, but aligning with him and negotiating a way towards the future, it seems to me that is a very good place if you were a betting man or a betting woman to put your wager, because he's the one who holds the future. Sometimes we don't think of him as that futurist. Sometimes we think too small about who Jesus is, the Son of God. He is the second person of the Trinity. So putting our faith in him for the future is really, it's a no-brainer, isn't it?
2: Yeah, I don't know if I'd call Jesus a futurist, but I know what you mean. I think, as I said before, he's very much engaged in the future. And in fact, the scripture says that he's Alpha and Omega. He's the beginning and the end. And I think sometimes as Christians, we do tend to look backwards only. There's benefit in looking backwards and being thankful for what we've learned from the past, but we can't live there. And he is the Alpha. He is in our past, but he's also Omega. He's in our future, beckoning us forward. Come on, you can do it. We're going to get there. Even in the most devastatingly difficult, painful times in our lives, there's a section in the book that talks about living with mystery. It's one of the hardest things to do as a Christian, is to live with something you can't make sense of at all in your life. But there are ways of doing it because he is our Omega. And so if we place our faith in Christ and we live as if Jesus is Lord of all. And faith doesn't just mean intellectual assent. It means being faithful to something, aligning one's life completely with the thing you say you believe. If we stake everything on the fact that Jesus died for us, rose again, is coming back for us, if we stake it all on that, I think we have a wonderful opportunity to be part of the future as God sees it, working hand in hand with the great Omega.
1: Well, one of my favorite sayings is that hope for the future is power in the present. And when you inspire us in such a way as you have done over these past few minutes to be courageous and to attack the future in some sense here, not with the weapons of this world, but with revelation from God, understanding the one who lives within, that he's the one who holds the future. So faith in him to take steps forward. Hey, your book is called Revive, Daily Recharge for the Curious Soul. 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It's readrevive.org. You can also follow Mal on social media. No doubt you can come across him on Twitter and or X, TikTok, YouTube, Instagram, LinkedIn, Threads, all of those under Mal Fletcher. Mal is a futurist. He's the founder and chairman of 2030+, the website is 2030plus.com. Hey Mal, thanks so much for taking some time to share your insights with listeners today on 2020.
2: No, thank you for your time, Neil. 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
0: That's a great conversation that Neil Johnson had with Mal Fletcher. And It reminds us that God is the God of the past, God is the God of the present, God is the God of the future. And what wonderful insights there were. And so I encourage you to check out more about Mal Fletcher at that website, 2030plus.com. We're just a few minutes away now from the 11 o'clock news. This is Ashley Saunders sitting in for Neil Johnson today on 2020. And we look forward to some great conversations ahead, and including a conversation with a fellow who had a divine intervention. You might wonder, what sort of divine intervention? Well, without giving too much away, he was flying a microlight aircraft when the fuel gauge was on empty approaching a mountain range. Well, the very fact that he's here lives to tell it. Let's have a look at that after the news.

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0: Vision National News. 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
2: In this bulletin, Anthony Albanese at the UN General Assembly, and in sport, AFL. With the details, I'm Naomi Mellum. Anthony Albanese has been shown new Apple features inspired by Australia's social media regulations. The reforms are part of Australia's campaign to be considered for a seat on the UN Security Council. Anthony Albanese says the major players have plenty of room to improve on the issue.
3: They need to do better, which is why, as I said yesterday, the East Safety Commissioner has already asked for or demanded, in accordance with the law, further information from these companies. They need to do better, quite clearly.
2: The federal opposition is reluctant to say if a road user charge should be introduced to cover the increasing number of electric vehicles. Instead, it's pushing for an overhaul of the fuel excise. Shadow Finance Minister Jane Hume says EV owners need to pay their fair share, but is waiting to see what the government proposes.
4: Fuel excise has been sort of notionally carved out, quarantined and set aside to pay for the maintenance of our roads. Obviously, with EVs on the roads, that changes that dynamic significantly, and something has to give. We'll be looking forward to seeing what it is that the government suggests.
2: The coalition believes the excise for petrol and diesel should automatically be halved as soon as the price of oil hits $100 a barrel. Five projects have been endorsed by the New South Wales government aimed at boosting investment and strengthening fuel security in New South Wales. Industry and Trade Minister Anulak Chanthavon says the projects span fuel storage, renewable fuel production and heavy EV charging.
5: To ensure that New South Wales is best placed for the future when it comes to fuel security for our industries and for motorists right across New South Wales.
2: A national survey has found nearly half of all cybercrimes in Australia go unreported. 42% of those surveyed had either been targeted or had been a victim of cybercrime in the past 5 years. The offences were dominated by financial scams, data breaches and hacking. The US state of Illinois has agreed to follow court orders blocking state officials from enforcing its assisted suicide law against Christian plaintiffs while litigation is still taking place. The Archdioceses of Chicago and Springfield joined Sisterhoods of Nuns, a Lutheran care center, Christian doctors, and a pharmacist in taking legal action against the state opposing the measure. Their lawsuits argue the laws violate their religious beliefs about the sanctity of human life. And officials in the US state of Oregon have backed down and allowed a Christian mother to adopt children from foster care after initially rejecting her application because she refused to embrace LGBT ideology. Jessica Bates' lawyers said every child deserves a loving home, and children suffer when the government excludes people of faith from foster care because of the state's own ideological crusade. That's the latest news. Sport is next.
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2: The Brisbane Lions will challenge a one-match ban handed to Lachie Neal, which will see him miss Saturday's AFL Grand Final against Fremantle if unsuccessful. As the club eyes off a premiership three-peat, coach Chris Fagan knows they'll have to find a new level against a top-form Dockers.
7: The last time we played them, they beat us by 4 goals at the Gabba. Have to go back and have a little bit of a look at that. The good thing for us is we're an experienced team in this situation. So that'll count for maybe just a little bit.
2: Meantime, Collingwood star Nick Dacos is widely expected to take out tonight's Brownlow medal. That's the latest Vision National News. I'm Naomi Millen.
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2: Time now for a look at the weather. A cold front crossing the southeast is bringing a few showers and cool winds to southern Victoria and western Tasmania. A developing trough over northwest WA is bringing showers and a few storms. High pressure is settling conditions over WA south, South Australia, inland Northern Territory and Queensland. To the capital cities, Sydney 28 with late showers, 15 and clearing showers for Melbourne, Brisbane 31 and sunny, 23 and sunshine for Perth, Adelaide 17 and mostly sunny, 23 and sunshine for Canberra, Hobart 15 and windy, and 33 and sunny in Darwin. 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
6: Ephesians 2 verse 10 says, "For we are God's workmanship, created in Christ Jesus to do good works, which God prepared in advance for us to do." That's from Ephesians 2 verse 10.
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8: You're with Ashley sitting in for Neil Johnson this week on 2020. And we're about 25 minutes away from hearing the story of what we might call a divine intervention. We'll be talking with Owen Wilson, no, not the actor, a fellow who was flying a very light aircraft with his friend when the fuel gauge was on empty, and yes, he was approaching a mountain range. And then on Faith and the Future with Dr. Camille Majdali, our series is on the Book of Genesis. Today, thoughts from Camille on Moses, renowned as the author of the Book of Genesis. But before we get to that, we're going to be listening to an interview that Neil had with Dr. Craig Heilman on being an assertive Christian. All of our personalities are different. Some of us are very passive, others are very assertive. And while our various temperaments might characterize our responses to family, to career and church, one thing is sure, we are all called to shine. That is, reflecting the message and character of the one we love and serve. Dr. Heilman is the involved in the Center for Public Theology. He's the spearhead for that new center at Christian Heritage College in Brisbane. And Neil opened the conversation asking Craig about the fact that some of us are naturally assertive, but many of us, are we naturally passive?
9: I think, you know, Neil, there's always a beautiful message of Scripture that we speak with grace seasoned with salt. So whether we're passive or assertive, we should at least be gracious and we should love the other person we're having a conversation with. I was really struck by the way that Charlie Kirk gets described by people on the left. There's a lot of people who celebrated his death and things like that. And they said, look, Charlie Kirk was a hateful person. I don't think Charlie Kirk was a hateful person. I think he loved the other people he was having a conversation with, and he cared enough about their views and his own views to actually want to have that conversation. And there's just too many people in our world today don't even want to talk to each other anymore. And the high watermark of that is someone deciding to shoot Charlie Kirk rather than let that conversation, those conversations continue. So I think that's incredibly sad. So I believe it's all about grace. Love the other person. Love your fellow citizens. You know, we have to live in this great country, Australia, together, whether we're Christians or not Christians, whether we're Muslims, Jews, whoever we are, we have to live here together and we have to live here in peace together. We're only going to be able to do that if we keep talking to each other. And so I think it's always make yourself available for as many conversations as you can and be yourself.
10: And savour those, as you say, because, you know, even as you start to talk about that, I'm thinking assertive doesn't necessarily mean aggressive, but aggressive might not be as bad as, you know, brutal and violent, because if you push those extremes, you've probably gone too far. And that's, I guess, where we might relate to Jesus in some of those sorts of things. Mm-hmm. But yes, you can go too far. The reason why people might see you as hateful or as a danger to them is because they sense that you're being aggressive.
9: Yeah, and I don't think there's ever any reason for Christians to be aggressive. But if you think about our world today, Neil, we've got two challenges going on. On the one side, you've got groups like Antifa marching on the streets of Melbourne, throwing rocks at cops and things like that. You've also got groups on the right that are out protesting all the time. Our politics is drifting into the extremes of hard left and hard right. And that mainly has to do with the fact that most citizens now are well aware their governments can't solve their problems for them. We depend more and more on the government to do that, but they're showing themselves incapable of doing it. So our politics is becoming more deeply divided. On the other side, you've got all those forces emanating from the government, like the safety commissioner, trying to actually shut down speech, trying to police it, trying to control it so that maybe you and I can't even have this conversation together in the future. So we've got forces at either end of our society pulling us apart. And I think Christians have an interesting role to play in the time ahead of finding a centre again for Western civilization. Australia needs to find its centre again somehow. And at the moment, it's not clear what that is. But my mind would say the only group in our society that has any chance of this are Christians. You know,
10: I'm thinking as you're describing those things, the concept of the Christian who decides to be mindful about what's going on, knowing that there's a polarization and those polarizations are leading to extremes, somehow or other, there needs to be even a detachment before any reattachment, because it's one thing to find a center, but it's another thing to actually bring God into the equation there, because the Christian needs to be able to think mindfully about what the center looks like. And sometimes there's some people are going to be telling you what the center is.
9: That's right.
10: But you need to discover the center somehow, detached from the left or the right.
9: Yeah, the church has got to work from its own center. You know, we've got to decide what we think the truth actually is. And when we've settled on that, then we have something to say to everybody else. We have a contribution to make at that point. But there's little doubt in my mind that we're being pulled further and further apart. And this is not just Australia. This is happening across the Western world. The more we've lost our way about what it means to even be a Western person. You know, we're living in some sort of post-national reality now where we're embarrassed to fly one flag and we're embarrassed to say we might be patriotic about our country. All forms of nationalism are treated as horrible and bad. You know, even the family is seen to be some dominant hierarchy that needs to be pulled apart. That we've done this experiment now for a long time, but the things that human beings deeply care about are family, community, church, nation. People want to be grounded. They want to be located. They want to belong to things. And these are the things that have been denied to us in most recent times. And it's upsetting people across the Western world, ultimately.
10: You know, bring God into the equation for us here, Craig, because we have a kingdom perspective.
9: Yeah.
10: And, you know, we're in this world but not of this world. We're recognizing that there is a higher authority in all of that. We're looking at where we put our own loyalties.
9: Yep.
10: So as Christian believers, making sense of what's going on, how do you describe it?
9: So our first step's got to be, you know, we've got to get off the strange place we've been of kind of going, you know, I believe Jesus is Lord, but that's just my opinion. Jesus is Lord is the most definitive statement you could ever make. It means that he's not just Lord up there in the heavenly realms. He's Lord here as well. He's Lord over Australia. He's Lord over all countries on the face of the planet. He's Lord over the UN. And Christians have to start from that mindset. I mean, our thinking is political all the way down in the sense that we claim there's an emperor higher than Caesar. And now Caesar might have been able to kill him, but Caesar couldn't keep him in the grave. So he's more powerful and he's our Lord. And so I think that's why Christians have always made kind of questionable citizens at one level, because we always had someone higher than the government that we were answerable to. And typically governments don't like that. And more as our governments have become more authoritarian, which they are across the Western world, they've liked it even less. So we're quite a targeted group just because we think that way. But there's no other way for us to think. We begin from the premise, this is God's world. we are God's creatures, and his lordship is over all other forms of lordship.
10: And, you know, we all might have a desire to keep the government accountable, but the position you choose here is very important, because if I want to keep the government accountable and it's a rightist government, then from the left I'm going to impose my leftist values. Same thing, if the government's left, if I put myself on the right, I'm going to impose my rightist values. These kingdom values, though, you know, we can get into those because they're not coming from a human standpoint. They're coming from a divine influence. That's not changing anytime soon. So it really is a solid place to stand, Craig.
9: Yeah, those principles are unchanging. And you know, we know from the gospel, Neil, that the only way to fix a society, if that's what your ambition is you've got to start by fixing people. People need to find Jesus. They need to find God's grace. And when hearts and minds start to get fixed, healed by the gospel, and groups of people begin to form, which we call churches, it's possible then to permeate and actually influence a society, a whole society, for good. And so this whole revolution has to begin. And it is beginning this way. I mean, you know, you go to any church today, evangelism will be quite a successful side of the ministry. We've come out of a period of the last, well, let's call the last 60, 70 years, where it was hard to preach the gospel unless you were Billy Graham, you know. You didn't see a lot of people saved in churches. I've been going around the country preaching. I see people saved every Sunday. I don't care which church you go to, what kind of church. People are flooding back into churches, particularly young men. They're looking for certainty. They're looking for a larger story in which to live, which to make sense of their lives. And it's incredibly exciting what's going on. So, I mean, for me, I see all the dark clouds around me, but I'm very optimistic about what God's up to on the planet. I'm not so sure I am about the government or other groups, but I am about God and what he's up to.
10: And, you know, you're quietly testifying to what we often talk about, that quiet revival that's going on, that people are actually at a point where they're searching for something a little bit more meaningful.
9: Yeah.
10: And they're finding their way into church.
9: Amen.
10: And they're discovering that there is a different dimension by which you can look at these things. Hey, let's talk about the words of Jesus. You are the light of the world. Mm-hmm. That's not just a little song we teach to kids in a children's ministry. This is something very powerful, isn't it, about how we conduct ourselves,
9: yeah.
10: Whether we're passive or whether we're going to be assertive. You are the light of the world.
9: Yeah. No, and we have a responsibility. I mean, Israel as a nation was called to be a witness. The church is called to continue that witness. And Jesus wants to show himself to the world, but the ways that he does that is typically through our hands and feet. Jesus chooses to humiliate himself again by embracing mere human beings like us and wanting to get into the spaces of life. And so God has always revealed himself that way. He's always taken stuff of the world and used it for his purposes, and that includes us. So just mere human beings have the possibility of witness. The deepest form of witness, of course, is martyrdom. The word martyr itself means witness. That's the Greek word for witness. So it's what you're willing to stand for and what you're ultimately willing to die for that reveals the kind of light we're talking about. You know, it's the fact that I'm willing to be killed but not to kill. You know, that sheds a different light into the world than we might see with violent jihadis or violent people on the left, you know. It's a different kind of light that's shed by Jesus' witnesses. And we need to embrace that challenge of being that light.
10: And, you know, hand in hand with that light comes the other word, salt. Your salt and your light. And, I've been around for a while too, as you have, and you'd have heard a lot of messages over the years, people talking about being salt and light. Those things are very important concepts when we think about how we engage. What are your thoughts around the practicality of being light, being salt?
9: Yeah, I think, Neil, it starts with relationship with other people. I think that it's easy to silo ourselves as Christians and think, you know, I mean, I could share my example. I pastored a church for a long time in New Zealand. We planted that church. And it's been easy for the church in New Zealand to try to hide itself away and imagine that the world would just leave it alone. And then COVID happened. And all of a sudden we woke up and realized the world wasn't going to leave us alone and that we were engaged in difficult decisions that the governments of the world were forcing upon us and some of the powers that be were forcing upon us. And I think for me, at least, it was a wake-up call to realize, look, we are fully immersed in our societies. There is no way to hide. There's nowhere to hide anymore. It's time for us to find our voice again and be courageous. Now, you know, you and I have already canvassed this, but being courageous and being brave about your faith doesn't mean you have to be aggressive and toxic and nasty, but it means you shouldn't take a backward step either. You have to have the proper confidence that the God of the universe and Jesus the Saviour are on your side, and that you belong to an ancient people called the Church, which emanates out of Judaism itself and Israel in the Old Testament. And so we're an ancient people. We're the descendants of Abraham, Isaac, and Jacob in the Spirit. And so we should own that. We should be proud of that. That's not something we should run from.
8: 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In just a few moments, we'll be connecting with Owen Wilson, not the actor, but who has a wonderful story of God's intervention when flying an aircraft approaching a mountain range in New Zealand. That's ahead on 2020.
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0: by stories or testimonies that point to what we might say is a miracle or a divine intervention. And so back in 2008, our next guest, Owen Wilson, was flying a microlight aircraft with his friend in 2008. And as the story goes, the aircraft unexpectedly ran out of fuel while they were flying across mountains on New Zealand's South Island, where Owen is based. And as the engine died, both men, who were Christians, prayed for help. And Owen's story is recorded in the book Divine Intervention, 50 True Stories of God's Miracles Today. It's a book that is available on online booksellers. Owen Wilson, welcome to 2020.
1: Thank you very much.
0: Our listeners are intrigued, I'm sure, to hear the conversation. Tell me how that came about, that you were flying across the mountains and the aircraft ran out of fuel. Was that bad judgment on your part, or was there a mechanical problem?
1: I didn't know it at the time, but I'd flown the aircraft for about 4 years, not realizing that there was 9 liters less fuel available to the engine than was actually on the gauge. And in that little aircraft, 9 liters pretty much exactly equated to about 3/4 of an hour of endurance. And the legal requirement for flying an aircraft is that you land with no less than 1/2 an hour of endurance left on the tank when you land. And normally I'd put an extra 1/4 an hour of reserve onto that, and just for safety's sake. And this particular day, we checked the gas and we had just on 30 litres of fuel, which is 1/2 a tank, which gave us basically 2 hours and 20 minutes of endurance, including the reserve. Now, we planned to be back in about 1:50 on our journey, and which was 1/2 an hour reserve, and we ran out 1/4 an hour, well, 20 minutes before that, so it was scary.
0: So what I'm hearing is that you thought you had 30 litres, but you actually only had 21 litres.
1: Correct. And that wasn't found out until we basically stripped the aircraft, took the tank out, and then basically started to measure the fuel based on what was left and what was indicated. The crazy thing was we filled up with 20 litres at the place where we landed, which was a miracle in itself. And we flew another 1/2 hour to get home only because I wanted to circle over the airfield just in case things sputtered out again. And we landed with 23 litres in the tank rather than 13. So I knew something was up with the fuel contents. So
0: help us understand the terrain. Now, I've never been to the South Island of New Zealand. I've been in different parts of the North Island and certainly on the east coast of parts of the North Island, very rugged mountainous terrain. Help me understand the terrain that you were flying in or near and what you had to go over before you could land.
1: Well, the South Island has a spine of mountains right down the western side of the island, goes the full length of the country, basically, or the full length of the island. And it starts in the Marlborough Sounds, which is right at the very top of the South Island. But they extend into the sea. So the mountains basically have been flooded in the valleys, and so the mountains just keep going at about a 45-degree angle straight into the ocean with no beach, no nothing. It's mountainous terrain. So that's where we were flying. It's a beautiful place to fly. It's gorgeous scenery, but not very forgiving if you want to make an emergency landing. So
0: what was the first warning that you had that you were either running out of fuel or out of fuel?
1: There was no warning at all. We had basically done 1.5 hours of flying with the engine purring away beautifully, flying exactly as we expected it to, and without warning, the engine just quit, and it was dead silent, and we're starting to glide. And I immediately started talking to God about it and saying, what's going on? We both checked the fuel. This can't be happening. I'm not ready to die. I've got 5-year-old twins at home and a wife who needs me, and surely there must be something left in life for me to do for your sake.

0: But I need a miracle. I need it now because I'm a mechanic by trade and I fix planes, but I can't get out and fix this one. So I need a miracle right now. And just as I was praying that, my mate who was beside me said, "What's wrong, Obi?" And I said, "I'm not sure how, but we've run out of gas." So he said, "Well, what can I do?" And I said, "Nothing except pray, but you need to pray hard because we're going down." And so he starts praying in the headset, and I was playing with the fuel pump and a few other things on the in the dash to check the ignition and all sorts of stuff for emergencies. And the engine started momentarily, and we climbed a little bit because there was a mountain ridge that we were flying alongside. And I knew that on the other side of the ridge there was a bay that had some holiday homes in it that were only accessible by sea. And I figured if I have to ditch, I want to ditch beside a house because someone might see me and come and rescue us if we get knocked out or something similar. Because the likely scenario is that the engine would, or the undercarriage would stop the aircraft in too much of a hurry and it would flip over upside down. And then the engine would basically pull the nose underwater, which would be the wings would hold us up a little bit. But either way, it wasn't a pretty sight.
1: And not only, my understanding is that not only was there a miracle in that the engine sprang to life for a little while, but that once you got across the ridge, you saw an airfield that you didn't even know was there.
0: Yes, I'd flown up and down the Sounds for 4 years with that little aeroplane, and I'd marked every bit of grass that I'd ever seen that was big enough to actually make an emergency landing in red pen on a plasticized map of the region. And I'd flown up and down that sound regularly and never seen this airfield. And I mean, after the fact, I know that it was there before, but you've got to have. I've since gone looking for it since, and there's about a 30-second window where you actually would see the aircraft. Oh, sorry, the airfield. If you're flying at about mountaintop level, so it's even when you know where it is, it's very hard to find. And if we hadn't crossed exactly where we were, we would never have seen it. If we'd been a minute later or a minute earlier, we wouldn't have made the airfield. We had to be where we were, and we crossed the ridge, and there was this airstrip, and it was like I punched Grant on the shoulder and said, "We're not going to die today. There's an airfield below us." And
1: Yeah, that was the
0: so he
1: first answer to
0: starts.
1: prayer, wasn't it? And
0: Yeah,
1: then
0: well, I mean, it's, yeah.
1: you glided in. What sort of experience do you have gliding? Is it forgive my total lack of knowledge about these things. My understanding is that there are totally different things involved in flying a glider to flying a powered craft, but presumably knowing how to glide a powered craft in is still part of your emergency training. So help us understand what that was like.
0: Yeah, well, as you do your training, you actually do what they call forced landing without power practice. So the instructor will, at random times, cut the engine and ask you to do an emergency landing with the engine idling. So I had done that many times and did reasonably well in those practices. Occasionally, I would the instructor said that I would run through the fence at the end and things like that. So it's a one-stop shop, basically. You don't have a second chance when it happens. And then obviously when the engine's running and you're doing a practice, you can just power on and take off again. But in reality, you've got no choice. You basically have the one chance, and it's you've got to get it right. So that was my next prayer. Basically, after we crossed the ridge and saw the airfield, I said, "We're not going to die today. Worst case scenario, we'll go through a fence somewhere, and but it's still better than going in the ocean." So my next prayer to God was, "Okay, God, I've practiced this before, but this is for real. I need guidance to make sure everything goes well." And it was perfect. It was a tricky little approach. There was a nasty little 45-degree peninsula that stuck out on the entrance to the actual airfield. So if you're flying normally, you'd be able to sort of power round the corner with the engine going still. When you got no engine, it's a case of if you tried to turn with no engine, you run the risk of actually falling short and not making the airfield. So I came across the top of the little ridge at about 600 feet, which was too high for how close we were to the end of the strip, but safer than trying to bank in finals when you're doing basically wanting to do a glide approach. So we side slipped in. I pulled the flaps in to slow us down and side slipped the aircraft to make it fall out of the sky a bit faster, and then leveled off as we came in. And we're probably doing about 15 knots too fast for a normal approach. But the strip was rising up the hill anyway, in between the three mountain ridges, and we came to a halt about halfway up, which was...
1: That's wonderful, isn't it? So when the emergency happened, your first response, not your second or third or fourth, but your first response was to pray. When you landed safely, what was your first response then?
0: Well, we both... basically just said a prayer of thanks to God for answering our prayer, because we both knew Grant had been praying audibly in my headset the whole way down. So he was just awesome. He was like, that was exactly what I needed. And I was praying silently as I went through my emergencies and stuff and taking notice of where I was going. But we landed and said a prayer of thanks to God, stepped out of the aircraft, and right beside the aircraft was a water pump with a windmill on the top, and on the blades of the windmill, it said, "Jesus is Lord, revival."
1: Isn't that amazing?
0: Oh, mate, we were just blown away. It was like, okay, God, we knew that you'd answered our prayer anyway, and we thank you for that, but this is incredible. So we knew they were Christians, obviously, from the sign, so we went looking for somebody. Took us about 20 minutes to find someone. There were animals coming out of the bush all over the place, horses and sheep and goats and cattle and mules and all sorts started appearing around us on the strip, and it was like, glad they weren't there. And we got off the strip through a gate and went to the only house that had a light on that we found, and we're just about to go through the gate to go to the house to knock on the door to ask for help, and there was an ostrich that came sprinting around the side of the house, and they don't live in New Zealand, so this thing was taller than I was, and we were thinking we're about to get eaten by an ostrich, we better back out. So went back out to the airstrip, and a young couple walked across the strip from the other side from the bush, and they are walking a pet deer and a horse, and their names were Truth and Grace. And it's like, oh man, it's like we've died and gone to heaven, but without the dying part. So
1: yeah. Now, Owen, I don't know if our listeners can hear it, but I can hear the emotion in your voice as you recall the incident, and not just the incident, but God's grace, God's provision for you and for your family, even though that was, you know, nearly 20 years ago. Am I correct in hearing that still has powerful emotion for you?
0: Yeah, absolutely. Yeah. I dearly love my family, and even my twins are a miracle in themselves. And part of the reason that I knew that God answers prayer. So this was just amazing.
1: I'm going to come back to you in a minute, but just with what you've mentioned, that God does answer prayer, it's another opportunity for me to indicate to our listeners that if you're in a situation today where you would like someone to pray with you, then the prayer line here at Vision is open, 1-800-772-936. You've heard a testimony that God answers prayer, and the prayer line is open, 1-800-772-936. Coming back to you, Owen, how did this change your life or your perspective or your outlook, especially in terms of how you see challenges now?
0: Well, it's as far as my walk with God is concerned, it has just strengthened it. It was always a strong relationship. I'd had many cases where God had answered prayers before, but never in quite such a dramatic way as this one. So every time I find that God answers my prayer, it's just an absolute confirmation that he's actually interested in you. He loves you. He created you. And he's actually interested in the little things in your life as much as the big things. He just wants to be part of your life and for you to communicate with him regularly. So and I don't always do that as well as I should. But I tell you what, I know that God is my provider and my answer to my prayers. So it's amazing. And the opportunities that have come from that situation have been phenomenal. Grown up in a Christian home on a mission field, I made my decision for accepted Jesus into my life personally when I was about 7. So it wasn't a dramatic change as far as my Christian walk was concerned. It just became personal. I couldn't rely on the faith of my father and mother. It was something that I had to have with God. So there have been many situations since where God has been part of my daily walk. But this has given me a testimony that's irrefutable.
1: Owen, we've got about 1 minute left in this segment. I wonder whether in that time if there was one thing that you would leave behind with any of our listeners who may be involved in church but still may see God as somehow distant. We've heard you testify today to God being someone who cares and provides for you personally. Is there a 30-second message that you could give to somebody who might be listening and thinks of God only as being out there?
0: Well, I tell you, certainly in my experience, I'm nothing special as far as a super Christian is concerned. I just have a faith because God has answered my prayers many times. But God answers your prayers, whatever the case. Sometimes they're not always what you expect. And sometimes his timing is different to what our timing is, but he always answers. And that's something that you can rely on without any denial. God, if you truly seek him, will answer your prayer and meet your needs. And that's the truth of it. So,
1: and that's a great testimony. We've been listening to Owen Wilson, whose story is recorded in the book Divine Intervention, 50 True Stories of God's Miracles Today. You can check online booksellers for that book. Owen, it's been wonderful to meet you and to speak with you on 2020 today.
0: Yeah, it's been great to be part of your show. God is good all the time. So,
1: amen. Yeah.

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4: We're gleaning insights into the very first book of the Bible, talking about the book of Genesis. Let me ask you, Camille, who wrote the book of Genesis?
5: Neil, the consensus among conservatives is that Moses wrote the book of Genesis, and that he didn't just write Genesis, but he wrote Exodus, Leviticus, Numbers, and Deuteronomy, five books. So these five books are oftentimes referred to as the Pentateuch. Pentateuch is a Greek word for five books. But in Hebrew, the original language of Genesis, it's called Torah. Torah simply means the law. And the interesting thing is the reference to Moses as author is replete throughout the Bible. For example, I have 11 Old Testament references speaking of Moses as author. Everything from, say, Exodus 17:14 to Malachi 4:4 to Daniel 9:11 and 13, 1 Kings 2:3, and so on. Also, in the New Testament, all four Gospels, Matthew, Mark, Luke, and John, speak of Moses as author. The rest of the New Testament does the same in Acts, Romans, 1st and 2nd Corinthians. There are, of course, sources outside the Bible. Now, they're not more credible than the Bible, but they're just extra witnesses attesting that Moses was the author of the Pentateuch, including the 1st century AD Jewish historian Josephus Flavius, the Jerusalem Talmud. The early church said that Moses was the author, and so did the church fathers. But let's add to this something else. Moses was an amazingly well-qualified individual. First of all, he had a face-to-face relationship with God, according to Exodus 33 and verse 11. At the same time, he was adopted by Pharaoh's daughter. Therefore, he lived in the Egyptian court. And as we learn in Acts 7:22, he was trained in all the wisdom of the Egyptians. So like Daniel of old, Moses had an elite educational advantage, but he also had the anointing of the Holy Spirit. Hence, God used that to bring forth his word.
6: But Camille, let me ask you the important question about Moses as the author of Genesis. If we talk about that book of origins, now, Moses wasn't there at the beginning. How can we be sure that he's giving an account of what actually happened?
5: Very good question. The reason we believe it's accurate is because Moses had a face-to-face with God. And if that doesn't tell you enough, he is confirmed by Jesus himself. Now, when you get God speaking to Moses, with witnesses, mind you, especially at the Mount Sinai, where everything was trembling and shaking, and then centuries later you have Christ, the one who rose from the dead, affirming that Moses did get it right, he heard from God, And then, of course, all the credibility for Moses ultimately stands on Jesus. If Jesus is who he says he is, we can believe the words of Jesus too, and that includes that Moses was used of God for the book of Genesis.
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That's Hope Dast with Mighty Name of Jesus. A reminder that all of the conversations you've heard this morning are available on the podcast. And after a little while, we'll be listening to the news. And after the news, Jen will be with you. My name is Ashley Saunders, sitting in for Neil Johnson today. Thank you for joining us. It's been great to be with you. And God willing, I look forward to being with you tomorrow.

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1: In this bulletin, the Prime Minister to attend the UN General Assembly and the latest polling out. With the details, I'm Naomi Miller. The Prime Minister has landed in New York ahead of the UN General Assembly this week. Australia is campaigning for a seat on the influential Security Council, which it has not held since 2013. Leadership in digital safety and climate measures is being used as a selling point for the appointment. Anthony Albanese says he looks forward to engaging further on the proposal throughout the week.
2: Australia is a peaceful, stable, reliable partner, and we will be advancing our case over coming days, but in the lead up to the determination which will take place in 2028.
1: Talks at this year's summit in New York are expected to highlight the need for better cybersecurity and global guidelines for AI. The latest polling shows support for the major parties combined has fallen to 46%. Labor has recorded its lowest primary vote since 2012 at 27% in the news poll. The Coalition and One Nation remained unchanged on 19 and 30% respectively. Opposition leader Angus Taylor has told Channel 9 he's not focusing on polling.
3: You're seeing improvement in the support for me as leader, and you're seeing improvement in many polls for the Coalition. But look, I'm not going to get into focusing and commenting on an individual poll.
1: Anthony Albanese remains the preferred Prime Minister in a three-way contest. Whistleblowers say Australia's defence bases aren't able to protect themselves from credible threats. ADF sources claim contractors and military police protecting defence facilities are unarmed while on duty. Experts are calling for enhancements to defence security after incursions at bases across the country. A Brisbane coal forum is heading to Japan next month as the future of the industry remains vague. Over 130 industry experts attended the inaugural Commodity Insights Brisbane Coal Forum, discussing the impact it has on Queensland's economy. Research Director Robin Griffin says critical trade partners need reliability if they're investing.
4: The Japanese want to know that they're going to be able to secure the coal that they need, essentially. So the message from us will be, well, the coal is there, the quality is extremely good. It's just a question of investing and getting the right environment with which miners can confidently look at the future.
1: Queensland receives $6 billion in coal royalties each year. Many churches in India have enforced new rules requiring all attendees to sign consent forms to prove that they're not being pressured to convert. It's already standard practice in 4,000 churches in the nation's second biggest city of Mumbai. John Padaiti from the Bibles for the World Ministry told Mission Network News how it works.
5: As people enter a church service, they would sign some kind of a register or a release type of a form or a sign-up sheet that said, I am here on my own will, or they say that they are already Christians and not being forced to convert to Christianity. If a vigilante group came in, they would say, hey, we have signatures from everybody here in this room that they're here out of their own free will.
1: One of the biggest states of Maharashtra, which includes Mumbai, enacted new conversion laws last month. That's the latest news. Sport is next.
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1: The Newcastle Knights have reached an NRL preliminary final for the first time since 2013 after upsetting the Warriors 12-10 at Eden Park. And the Sydney Kings have opened their NBL season with a 111-90 win over the Cairns Taipans at home. That's the latest Vision National News. I'm Naomi Millen.
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1: Time now for a look at the weather. A cold front crossing the southeast is bringing a few showers and cool winds to southern Victoria and western Tasmania. A developing trough over northwest WA is bringing showers and a few storms. High pressure is settling conditions over WA south, South Australia, inland Northern Territory and Queensland. To the capital cities, Sydney 28 with late showers, 15 and clearing showers for Melbourne, Brisbane 31 and sunny, 23 and sunshine for Perth, Adelaide 17 and mostly sunny, 23 and sunshine for Canberra, Hobart 15 and windy, and 33 and sunny in Darwin. 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
6: It is great to have your company today. I'm Jen Spiker. Okay, in just a moment, I've got a couple of really beautiful songs coming up on the live lounge. But first, a location in Queensland where you'll hear Vision Christian Radio, the town of Home Hill, which is in a sugarcane growing area in northern Queensland, just south of Townsville, near the Burdekin River. There are also some mango orchards up that way around Home Hill. Home Hill, it is located just 12 k's away from another town, the town of Ayr. And those two towns are actually connected by the Burdekin Bridge, which is the area's best known landmark. It's an impressive 1,103 metres long, so about the length of the Sydney Harbour Bridge. That'd be quite something to see up that way. Okay, and looking to where you'll hear Vision, 87.6 FM on the dial to hear Vision Christian Radio up that way. And what the weather's going to be like there today, 28 degrees and sunny. Beautiful day to be up that way. Okay, looking to God's Word, these words found in 2 Thessalonians in the New Testament. This is chapter 3 and verse 3. The Lord is faithful. He'll establish you and guard you against the evil one. That is 2 Thessalonians and it's chapter 3 and verse 3.
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6: On Monday's Live Lounge for this Monday, the 21st of September, into our fourth week of September, hey? A song to help you stand from Rebecca St. James and a song of peace from I Am They. That's happening on the Live Lounge today. Now, Rebecca St. James, born Rebecca Jean Smallbone. She was born in 1977 in Sydney, Australia. Her family moved over to the US when she was in her early teens. An adventure that you can see recreated in the movie Unsung Hero, which tells part of the Smallbone family story. Now, this song from Rebecca, a bit of a comeback after a break from making music, you know, starting a family and all that. It is Rebecca St. James with Battle is the Lord's, this one with Brandon Lake.

0: I'm They on Visions Live Lounge with Peace Be Still, a beautiful acoustic version there. I love that song. Every time I hear that song, it just hits me because, you know, there's just that internal longing to have the peace that God brings. Now, that song, written by Hope Darst with Aussie Mia Fields and Andrew Holt. Now, Hope Darst, in the songwriting session for that song, it was a time, Hope was going through a time where she was struggling with a bit of fear and anxiety and insecurity. And Mia Fields in the writing room with strong feelings, well, she was actually feeling like her life was falling apart, you know, just experiencing these strong feelings of disappointment at the time. And Mia's the one who suggested that they really should write a song about peace to combat what she was feeling. Peace Be Still, the version with Hope Darst leading. That one went on to be certified gold for Hope. Our daily devotion, the word for today, it is coming up soon here on Vision. And look, we just had a song that is about God's peace, his peace over our lives. And we also heard a song declaring that the battle is the Lord's. Now, may the words of those songs and our daily devotion today encourage you to talk back to the giants that you're facing in your life today.
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5: Consider 1 Samuel 17 verse 45. I come against you in the name of the Lord. Goliath towered over David, but David looked at Goliath through the eyes of his omnipotent God who sits high, looks low, and conquers all. You come against me with sword and spear, he said, but I come against you in the name of the Lord Almighty, the God of the armies of Israel, whom you have defied. Intimidation is one of the enemy's favorite weapons. He will get you to think yourself into a state of fearfulness. One day, cartoon character Charlie Brown was having lunch at school when he confided to his friend Linus that he didn't feel good enough to approach a certain young lady. I can't talk to that little red-haired girl because she's something and I'm nothing, he said. If I was something and she were nothing, I could talk to her. Or if she was something and I was something, then I could talk to her. Or if she were nothing and I were nothing, then I could also talk to her. But she's something and I'm nothing, so I can't talk to her. Linus responded, "For a nothing, Charlie Brown, you're really something." Charlie Brown had allowed the redhead's beauty to intimidate him and force him to the sidelines. As his redeemed child, God thinks you're really something. David said in Psalm 107, "Let the redeemed of the Lord say so, whom he has redeemed from the hand of the enemy." And because David's words lined up with God's word and his plan, Goliath was stopped. Whatever giant you're facing today, remember that you don't face it alone. The God who strengthened David is with you too. Talk back to your giant. That's Vision's Word for Today.
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haven't been able to find a release date anyway. So hopefully at some point it'll be streaming and then we can check it out. Daniel and the Fiery Furnace. Now, the movie's executive producer is Christian singer-songwriter Michael W. Smith. And the lead composer for the film's music is Michael W. Smith's son, Tyler. Now, I have got a flashback conversation with Michael W. Smith coming up next hour on The Spotlight. Liam Renton had a chance to have a bit of a chat to Michael about his very long musical career. He's brought out some amazing songs over his career. Now, another bloke who's had a fairly long musical career is Chris Tomlin. A new song from Chris coming up pretty soon right here on Australia's Vision Christian Radio. This one, though, Jeremy Rosato, keep holding on. And

0: Chris Tomlin with How Good It Is on Vision. Now, Chris Tomlin in the music biz since the late 1990s. Now, a man whose mainstream music career began several decades before that, John Farnham. John Farnham celebrated on the weekend the Songs of John Farnham, a living legend, the celebratory concert. Now, there were thousands of people that filled out the Rod Laver Arena. It was actually sold out. But I think, it was a bit sad that John Farnham couldn't be there because of his failing health. Definitely an Aussie music legend we're celebrating though, hey? The very first musical item that I ever bought for myself with my own money was when I was about 10 years old and there was a music shop in the middle of Alice Springs, the Alice Springs Mall, and I bought a vinyl single of John Farnham's Touch of Paradise. That was in the 1980s. I thought that was a really beautiful song from him. Maybe you've got a John Farnham favourite. Foundations, our program where we explore the Jewish foundations of the Christian faith. That one coming up pretty soon here on Vision, and today looking at Yom Kippur, which is one of the feasts of the Lord observed each year by the Jewish people.
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4: The name Yom Kippur came about over a period of time, and it's just the tradition now. And that Yom Kippur means day like Purim. We learned about the Feast of Purim.
5: Yep, with Esther. The story of Esther.
1: Foundations. Understanding the Jewish foundations of our Christian faith. With Robbo Robinson and Mandy Warby.
5: Yom Kippur is the Jewish Day of Atonement, the sixth of the seven mandatory festivals of the Lord. As with all of these festivals, Jesus, our Messiah, fulfills every one of them. Over the next few programs, we're going to learn how he fulfills the Day of Atonement.
4: You know, all of the feasts have the parallel where you can look at them and go, oh, wow, Jesus fulfills them in all of these different ways. Yom Kippur is one of the more obvious ones. It becomes very, very blatant the more you learn about it. Yom Kippur is also the holiest and the most solemn day in the Hebrew calendar. And you mentioned that it was number six out of the seven mandatory feasts of the Lord, and it was actually instituted in Leviticus 23. Actually, just as a complete aside, when Yom Kippur is happening in Israel, it's like the entire nation shuts down, like everything, buses, trains, TV, everything shuts down.
5: Whoa.
4: Everything shuts down. And that's why Israel was a bit of a sitting duck during the Yom Kippur War. Their enemies decided to attack them.
5: Wow.
4: And the only way they were actually able to rally was through the old-fashioned, sirens.
5: Mm-hmm.
4: Otherwise, they couldn't even ring anybody. Everything was shut down. So just as an aside,
5: that's amazing.
4: It's so solemn and it's so serious that the entire nation will shut down. Of course, the army doesn't do that anymore. They stay alert.
5: They've learned the lesson.
4: They've learned their lesson well.
5: But as you say, the feasts of the Lord really represent in a number of different ways the plan of God's redemption for the world.
4: Absolutely. Actually, once we get through all of them, we'll be able to look back and just recap over each of the seven feasts and you go, wow, that is the plan of redemption, all fulfilled through Jesus the Messiah. It's quite amazing. We've talked about this many, many times, but man's greatest predicament is that he is sinful and therefore he is separated from God. God is holy. He cannot abide sin. Now, because God knew man would sin, he instituted this plan of redemption. And because God can't tolerate sin, he had to make sure that the plan of redemption would provide this means of being reconciled to the human creation. Reconciliation. It's a politically correct term these days, but God invented the concept. And the Feast of the Lord, of course, reveal this.
5: So when does Yom Kippur actually take place?
4: The 10th day of the Hebrew month of Tishri, the first month of the annual Hebrew calendar, but it's actually the 7th month in the religious calendar. Gets a little bit confusing. We talked about Rosh Hashanah, which is the Jewish New Year, the welcoming of the king and the preparation, the starting of this preparation of repentance, welcoming the king, but there is this process of repentance. And that starts the 10 days of awe at Rosh Hashanah, the Jewish New Year. The 10 days of awe lead up to Yom Kippur. And these 10 days is meant to be personal reflection, personal preparation, and repentance for all the wrongdoings and all of the sins that have separated people from God. And the ultimate goal is not only forgiveness, but to have your name written in the book of life.
5: Amazing.
4: That's the ultimate goal.
5: And we can read about the instigation of Yom Kippur in Leviticus 23, verses 27 and 28, say, on exactly the 10th day of this 7th month is the Day of Atonement. It shall be a holy convocation for you, and you shall humble your souls and present an offering by fire to the Lord. You shall not do any work on this day, for it is a day of atonement, to make atonement on your behalf before the Lord your God.
4: Again, there's this understanding that this is about a substitute. It's somebody doing a sacrifice on your behalf before the day of the Lord.
5: Now, we should note that the details of what took place on Yom Kippur are found in Leviticus 16, but the Bible doesn't actually refer to it as Yom Kippur. So how did that name come about?
4: The name Yom Kippur came about over a period of time, and it's just the tradition now, and Yom Kippur means day like Purim. We learned about the Feast of Purim.
5: Yep, with Esther. The story of Esther.
4: Yeah. And so the story of Esther, in just very briefly, is Esther goes, well, Haman, wicked Haman, boo, hiss. He has this scheme where he deceives the king and he puts out this edict that the Jewish people were going to be annihilated, completely. Genocide of the Jewish people, another attempt. And Esther is asked by her uncle Mordecai to go before the king and plead their case. And she says, well, I can't. It's illegal. If I go before him without him summoning me, it's a death sentence. Mm. But in Esther 4:16, it actually gives us the account of what happened.
5: Yeah, so she says to her uncle Mordecai in this verse, go assemble all the Jews who are found in Susa and fast for me. Don't eat or drink for 3 days, night or day. I and my maidens also will fast in the same way. And thus I will go into the king, which is not according to the law. And if I perish, I perish.
4: Amazing, isn't it? See, here you've got a lady, she's like a substitute. She's this go-between.
5: Yeah.
4: I will go between me, my people, and the king, offer my life in the hopes that I can bring about their salvation.
5: Mm.
4: So again, you've got this principle of a substitute. So that's where the name Yom Kippur comes from, given to the Jews regarding this Day of Atonement. And in the role of the Day of Atonement, the high priest is particularly important. His role is absolutely vital. And the actual function or the outworking of the Day of Atonement can be a little bit gruesome. Actually, many of the feasts are, when you look at Passover and everything, somebody's got to die.
5: Mm.
4: Blood has to be shed. So it can be a little bit gruesome. But the high priest's role is very, very important, crucial, actually. So the Holy of Holies is this little tiny room that is situated in the center or the heart of initially the tabernacle, then when the temples were built, right in the heart of the temple. And this little room was where the Ark of the Covenant and the mercy seat were, and nobody could go in there, not even to dust, throughout the year, only once a year, and the high priest would go in there and he would go through numerous ceremonial washings and cleansings, we would say baptisms, mikveh. He would go into this water cleansing, numerous of them. He wore special garments just for this day. He had to go through all this ritual. He would offer a bull as a sin offering for himself and his family. His family was the priestly family, the family of Aaron. And he had to be all cleansed. He had to be all sacrificed up, ready to go in there so that he was clean.
5: And he'd go in with fear and trembling, he would thinking he may not come out.
4: He would go in with fear and trembling. This is a serious, serious ritual or ceremony. He's literally coming before the presence, the very presence of God. And remember, God can't tolerate sin. Yeah. So he had to make sure he was well and truly washed and clean, sparkling and shiny before he entered this little place. But he had would take in there the blood of a goat that he would sprinkle over the mercy seat. But here's the fascinating thing. They would bring two goats. They had to be perfect without blemish, but they would bring two goats to the entryway to either the tabernacle or later the temples. And then the priest would cast lots. And depending on which one the lot fell to, one goat would be sacrificed. Its blood would be shed and he would take that and sprinkle it on the mercy seat in the Holy of Holies. The other goat had a very special or specific role. And you want to know what that role is, don't you?
5: I sure do.
4: Well, I'm sorry, you're going to have to wait till next time.
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On Australia's Vision Christian Radio, Phil Wickham and Crowder with It Really Is Amazing Grace. Well, it's a good thing there's a Vision News update on the way pretty soon, because then I can catch up on what's been happening around the world and here in Australia, because I've had my head down or staring at a computer screen for most of the weekend. I've been completing an assignment that I've been working on. It's one I've been working on for the last few weeks. Now, I had some options for how I could present this assignment. It could either be recorded as audio or written down. It could be video as well, but that wasn't an option I was going to ever go with. But here's the deal. We were given 2 minutes. 2 minutes, 3 minutes is an absolute maximum if we went with the audio option, or it could be written and it could be 4 pages. Now, the guidelines for this assessment, you'll find in the guidelines for this assessment the words detailed competitor research and the word analysis. Now, I found as I went along and over these last few days that 2 minutes as a time frame and the words detailed research and analysis, those two things actually don't really fit particularly well together. I could not cut this down. I could not cut it down any smaller than 4 pages to turn it into a recording as a 2 to 3 minute recording audio. I just could not do it. So I disappointingly kind of had to change my mind and I had to roll with a written assessment. I was planning on making the audio really interesting too. It was going to be interesting. It was going to be creative. There was going to be some music under it. There were going to be some sound effects. It was going to be amazing. So having to shift my thinking and then submit this as a written assessment, yeah, there was some seriously genuine disappointment there that I had to go with that option. But now there's that 2 to 3 week wait. I'm going to find lots of interesting things to do to fill up that 2 to 3 week wait to get the assessment results back. Okay, there is an interview with Michael W. Smith featuring on the spotlight today, just after our next Vision News update. This is Where the Kingdom, Holy Water on Vision.

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1: Time now for a look at the weather. A cold front crossing the southeast is bringing a few showers and cool winds to southern Victoria and western Tasmania. A developing trough over northwest WA is bringing showers and a few storms. High pressure is settling conditions over WA south, South Australia, inland Northern Territory and Queensland. To the capital cities, Sydney 28 with late showers, 15 and clearing showers for Melbourne, Brisbane 31 and sunny, 23 and sunshine for Perth, Adelaide 17 and mostly sunny, 23 and sunshine for Canberra, Hobart 15 and windy, and 33 and sunny in Darwin. 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
2: Pemberton is a town in the southwest region of WA. It's mostly known for the tall carry trees that are there and for the Gloucester National Park. The park, it's also got a beautiful waterfall called the Cascades. Now, near Pemberton, there are two climbable carry trees, more than 60 metres tall, and the most famous being the Gloucester tree, and it has just reopened. They did a bit of work on it to make sure that it was safe. There are some metal rungs that you can climb up to get to a lookout, fire up that tree. Pretty cool. In Pemberton, there is also a museum and it's dedicated to the timber industry. 87.6 FM is our Vision frequency in the town of Pemberton in Western Australia. And looking at what it's going to be like there this afternoon, 21 degrees today in Pemberton and going to be a bit cloudy. These words from the Bible, they're found in the book of 1 John. This is 1 John chapter 3, it's verses 18 and 19. Let's not love in word or talk, but in deed and in truth. By this we'll know that we're of the truth and reassure our heart before him. That's 1 John chapter 3 and verses 18 and 19. A God Rock Show conversation with Michael W. Smith coming up on The Spotlight in just a moment here on Vision.
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2: 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Over the years, Liam has interviewed the world's biggest and most loved Christian artists. He asks the tough questions and, in the process, uncovers truly personal moments with people who juggle showbiz with personal faith, as well as managing expectations of how fans and critics think they should act. God Rock Show presents several dozen of these conversations in weekly episodes. In this episode, Liam speaks to someone who is arguably Christian music's best-known artist, Michael W. Smith.
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10: Hi everyone, and welcome along to the God Rock Show. It's the show that celebrates, investigates and interrogates the world's best Christian artists. My name's Liam Renton, and I've been obsessed with God Rock since I first heard these guys in the early 90s.
11: You know, I want this light in me to shine.
10: Yeah, I was blown away when I learnt that a band as massive as the Newsboys grew up and lived just two suburbs away from my house. So this week, let's talk about the grandfather of modern Christian rock, although he may not feel it. The Christian music scene as we know it has been dominated, imitated, admired, and guided by one man since the 80s, Michael W. Smith. Look, he's sold over 18 million albums and had more top 10 albums than any other Christian artist. We're talking about some of the iconic albums like The Big Picture, Eye to Eye, Go West, Young Man, and his epic Michael W. Smith worship albums. Now, I first discovered Michael W. Smith when I came across a dusty book in an old bookshop. Now, the book was called Old Enough to Know. I had no idea who the guy was, but he had a pretty impressive 80s perm, let alone an amazing voice. After reading this book about how Michael W. Smith devoted his life to honouring God through music, I had a realisation there was such a thing as Christian music. I never knew Christian music even existed until I discovered songs like this.

0: So this week on the God Rock Show, let's talk to the man himself. It's Michael W. Smith.
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2: Pretty excited to have Michael W. Smith on the show. Nice to chat. How are you going?
3: It's going great, man. Thank you so much.
2: Listen, for someone that's been doing this for so long, you don't let up. There's no slowing down for you, is there?
3: Well, it certainly hadn't slowed down. I guess there's a sense of calling. It's just, I still feel like I'm called to do this. And, it's just been pretty amazing run. I'm very, very grateful.
2: I mean, everyone's got to start somewhere, don't they? What was your early days like?
3: Well, my early days was just writing songs. That's sort of how I got some sort of attention was being a songwriter that moved to Nashville, Tennessee from West Virginia. And then before you know it, I met this girl named Amy Grant and found myself co-writing three songs with her for the Age to Age record. And that's honestly probably what kicked the whole thing off, you know. And then obviously had a desire to make a record. Nobody would give me a record deal. And so my managers ended up just starting a record company for me and a girl named Kathy Tricoli, just so we would have a chance to make an album. And I guess the rest is history.
2: I love it. Hey, you mentioned names that are household names today. Who was sort of starting out in your era? Was there a bunch of youngins way back when, and you were like, wow, this is our dream? Who was around when you were starting out?
3: Well, my early influences were Andre Crouch, and on the rock and roll side, it was Larry Norman and Randy Stonehill, who were blazing the trail. So many people say Amy and I are pioneers, but we're not. They were pioneers way before us, so I just thought it learned in the Maranatha music and I'm just trying to think of all these Country Church, a lot of these. Phil Kagi was another one. Keith Green, these guys were making singing pop music and but singing about their faith, and I'd never heard anything like it. And I thought, well, gosh, that's cool. And my whole dream was to sort of kind of do what Elton John did or Billy Joel, make pop music, because that's the kind of stuff I was writing, but talk about faith and talk about hope and let it be much more inspirational. And obviously, at the end of the day, just talk about my faith and my relationship with Jesus, which has totally changed my life. So, so those guys blazed the trail for us. And it's encouraging when you hear all these younger artists today going, hey, you know what? I had your first, second, and third record. That's what they say to me, and it blazed the trail for us. So it's a real honor to be an influence and to be able to have an impact on some of these younger artists' lives who are doing well these days in the States and in Australia as well.
2: How many songs have you got? I mean, we always talk about this elusive vault, all these songs in the vault that never get recorded, never get released. How many songs have you got that you just haven't used over the years for whatever reasons?
4: I probably have at least a few hundred, probably. Yeah, I would think at least that many. I mean, some of them I'm not real crazy about, but you never know when you have a gem in there, which is always kind of scary a little bit, because there's been times that, matter of fact, there's a song on the record, Hide Myself, that I'd written a year ago, and I just had totally forgotten about it. And so one day I just decided to go hunting in my archives and found this melody and thought, maybe this has got some potential. So I grabbed it and I threw it in my Dropbox and sent it to Seth Mosley, and who brought Michael Farron in, and all of a sudden we had a song, and it ends up making the record. So that's sort of the, when you've written so much over the years, you just start to lose track of what you have, which is not good.
2: I always wonder too, Michael Jackson's had a new release and he's been gone for a couple of years now, and you think, why didn't you release it back in the day? This is a top 10 hit. It's such a good song. But there's all sorts of factors, I imagine, which would stop you from releasing a song. What has stopped you over the years?
4: You know what? I just come with my gut. You talking about just any song?
2: Yeah.
4: Talking about this record?
2: I mean, you've got 300-400 songs sitting there. Why haven't they been released over the years?
4: There's just not enough room. There's not enough space. If I released that stuff all the time, I think everybody would get pretty sick and tired of Michael W. Smith. So you can't hit him every 6 months. You got to let him breathe just a little bit.
2: Yeah.
4: So
2: do you remember the first cassette you had pressed or LP, selling it out of the back of your van? Do you remember the first early days of selling albums?
4: I do, and it was with you know, it was with Amy Grant on the Age to Age tour. I had the Michael W. Smith Project, and I had one black T-shirt that said the Michael W. Smith Project, and that was it. And it was a lousy T-shirt. You threw it in the washer and dryer, and it shrunk up.
2: It was a cheap T-shirt. Cheap T-shirt, yeah.
4: Yeah, yeah.
2: Were they special albums when all of a sudden you realized people want to buy my music? How'd that make you feel?
4: It was pretty awesome, you know, and it really was... you know, it really was the project album, you know, and it was really all because of two things. I think it was because of the song Friends, which Amy and I would end the show every night with that. And then I think it was that Amy gave me a platform. I opened up her shows for 2.5 years. Not a bad way to start a career.
2: I was in a show choir in high school, and we actually did, you know, one of our regular sets included Friends. That was one of the songs we used to go, and we toured Australia singing that song.
4: Wow, yeah. That's amazing.
2: Yeah, it's a great song. It's one of the best.
4: Well, thank you.
2: I'd wish I'd seen you and Amy sing it together. Hopefully that's on YouTube somewhere, is it?
4: It is on YouTube. Yeah. It sure is. Several times, actually.
2: Let's talk about your career in terms of music-wise. I mean, it's taken a different tack in the last couple of years, a little slower, a little more worshipful. Do you have a favourite style? Is it just where you're at the moment, or do you still crack out some of the hits of the 80s and 90s in your sets?
3: Well, I still do the Place in This World and Secret Ambitions, and I'll Be Here for You. But I think when I'm making records, it just all depends on what the moment is, what I'm called to do. The worship thing was something just strictly out of obedience. I thought the worship album would be the least successful record of my career, and it's the biggest record I've ever had, you know. And especially in other parts of the world, like Brazil, you know, they know every word to every song to the worship album. So, you know, I've been a worship leader for a long time, so it might have been the easiest record that I made just because I've been called to lead worship. But I just didn't know in the early days that I would end up literally making what we call a worship album, a corporate worship album. So I've done three of those. I never know what's going to come out of me. I've just got my iPhone and my recorder when I'm driving down the road just to record it, just in case I got a melody that pops in my head, and it happens all the time.
2: I mean, it'd be so hard to narrow it down, but do you have a baby? Is there one song that you go, that's my song? That's that, or I have to do it every gig. It's my favorite song. Which one of your own songs means the most to you?
4: Well, I'll give you a pop song and a worship song. Yeah. Agnus Dei, I'll be singing for the rest of my life.
2: Yeah.
4: And you know what? I still enjoy singing Place in This World.
2: Yeah. So many good songs, man. I mean, I've thanked you before. I don't want to get too gushy, but I got the entire back catalog. And I'm the earlier stuff with, you know, You Really Need a Savior, and those songs impacted my youth. But then, you know, my late teens, early 20s, the Go West Young Man era, like, they were just amazing tunes. Like, no one else was doing what you did at the same time.
4: Well, I don't guess. I mean, we weren't trying to compete. I mean, Amy and I have these conversations every once in a while. We just sort of reminisce about all that and just thought we were just doing what we felt like we were called to do. We were just making pop music, talking about our faith. And, you know, all these people say, oh, you blazed a trail. And I'm going, really? We weren't trying to blaze a trail. Mm-hmm. I mean, we were just having fun. I mean, having fun and making fun music and watching that music connect with people was amazing. An amazing chapter back in the 80s with her, and then the 90s as well. I mean, just incredible.
2: What's your one piece of advice you give a band starting out today?
3: Well, I think the most important thing, obviously, is, I mean, you know, you got to have some talent, obviously, you know, and I think, you know, surround yourself with great musicians and all that sort of thing, and push yourself a little bit and to not get stagnant in your creativity. But I think the most important thing, if this is what you're called to do, I think it's who you're surrounding yourself with. Who are the people in your lives? I can tell you right now, I'm having a conversation with you, and I've survived success because of a few things. I married an amazing, godly woman who I've been married to for 30 years. I've been walking with my pastor for 32 years, and I've got the greatest group of friends in the entire world that hold my feet to the fire. And I don't care if you're a Christian band or not. When you're in this line of work and you're having to travel a lot and you're away from your family, and there's still all the temptations of all these people writing all this wonderful stuff about you, I'm telling you what, it's an easy occupation. It's an occupation that can take you down. And I think you've got to just set up big time parameters, and that you know what, you're just going to abide by him for the rest of your life, because I see so many artists that they're so into their ministry, and they're out there for the sake of the call, and this is what God's called me to do, and they're gone 250 days a year, and all of a sudden they're divorced three years later. Mm. And you just can't afford to let that happen. You know, if you don't have it together at home, you don't have it together, in my book. That's the way I look at it. So just stay the course and do all the right things. And, you know, I just mentioned it earlier, but I think if there's anything that I can be, if I can be proud of anything, I'm not, proud's not the right word, but I have survived success. And it's a hard thing to do, but I think there's a way to do it. And I think there's a way to do it well. And stay the course and be successful and be married for 55, 60 years.
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6: 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Yeah.

0: is coming back soon.
1: On Vision, it's Forrest Frank and Josiah Queen with Jesus is coming back soon. Achoo! Rubbing your eyes, they're watery. You know, you love spring, but hi, I'm Jen Spiker. You may not appreciate the increased plant pollen that comes with spring. About 1 in 4 Aussies impacted by hay fever symptoms. Did you know that if you take a closer look at pollen, as forensic pollenologists do, you'll find that each pollen grain, it's wrapped in a tough outer coating that's called sporopollenin, which protects the plant's genetic material during the journey of fertilisation. So protecting it from wind, from rain, from insect travel. Yeah, it's good to know that the source of your spring discomfort is so hardy, isn't it? Good to know that? Yeah, okay, we need the plants. The plants are beautiful. They help us to live. Pollen might just be, you know, a little bit annoying for many of us, but also pretty amazing. A song that came about from a chance meet up with an old friend on the way pretty soon here on Vision. And this is Danny Gokey, Stand in Faith.

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0: Ryan Stevenson with Again on Vision, a song that Ryan says was inspired by a chance to meet up with an old mate and what his friend told him that he was going through. He's going through an unexpected divorce. Now, Ryan's inspiration for putting pen to paper to write the song Again, I Feel You Holding Me, Again and Again and Again. It is lovely to be with you for the middle hours of a Monday. I'm Jen. Can I ask you though, how'd your day start? Was it a coffee and doom scrolling morning? Or like one of my kids who inspired to get out and go for a walk and a jog? Does your Bible get a bit of a look in the mornings, or maybe a daily devotional? Kevin Thompson encouraging us with some thoughts on God's Word, the Bible, and how it can be a source of hope and strength in your daily life and be the way that you start your day. Kevin's sharing some thoughts on today's edition of Focus on the Family, which is coming up shortly here on Vision.
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6: How is it that if God has so opened my eyes to His grace, I can't help but take that grace to other people? And what opportunities do I have today to spread hope in the lives of others? Again, they are bombarded with doom. What if, not living in denial of that pain, what if in the midst of that pain, I can bring some good news as well?
7: Well, Kevin Thompson joins us today on Focus on the Family with Jim Daly. I'm John Fuller, and thanks for being with us.
8: John, I think it's good to say, how do you start your day? You know, Gene and I, really since COVID, have gotten into that habit. We do RVL, Ray Vanderlaan, discipleship series. So in the morning, it's about a 15-minute little clip you can get from Focus on the Family. And we have a cup of coffee, and we pray together, and, you know, hear what Ray has to say, refer to scriptures, et cetera, do a devotional, and we get on with the day.
7: Yeah.
8: That's most days, not every day, because there are things that crowd that. But how do you start your day? It's a good question. And oftentimes, there's that desire to look at the phone and look at the news, and I do that too. Don't get me wrong, I'm no saint or angel, but there is that habit to kind of start our day with the worst possible news we can find,
7: That's
8: right?
7: That's a good observation.
8: But when you stop and think about it, why do that? Let's start with the uplifting news of what's eternally true rather than the temporary news of what will drag us down.
7: I remember I was taking one of my boys to school, and he wanted to hear sports, and I just said, hey, truth before trivia. Let's listen to something on the radio or a podcast with the Bible in it. And he looked at me and like, why? You don't do that. He didn't say it, but I felt it. So, yeah, I'm tracking with you, and I'm really glad that we have Kevin Thompson here to really unpack this. Kevin is the Married Life pastor at Bayside Church in Roseville, California.
8: A beautiful location.
7: It is, isn't it? And he and his wife, Jenny, have two children. He's a marriage and parenting conference speaker. He's an author, and we're going to be dialing into his book, Hope Scrolling, 31 Days to a Better Way.
8: Kevin, welcome back to Focus on the Family. Oh, always good to have you.
7: Thanks for having me. Great
8: to
7: be here.
8: Yeah, so much fun. This is really good. Let me just ask you up front. I mean, the doom scrolling is what everybody calls when you pop up and you start looking through YouTube feeds and whatever your social media preference is. Where'd you come up with hope scrolling?
6: Yeah. So just, Jim and John, 2 hours from where I live, there are four or five just mega companies who are spending billions of dollars every single year to try to figure out ways to get our attention. Mm-hmm. That's their goal. And what they figured out is the best way to get our attention is not by giving us good news, not by filling our hearts and our souls and sending us out into life. Because the truth of the matter is, hope-filled people scroll less.
8: Interesting.
6: And so they make less money.
8: You know what I heard in finish this thought, but I just want to interject. Anger is the greatest motivator for clicking.
6: Absolutely.
8: Isn't that crazy?
6: Well, I found that during 2020. One of the things I really found was there was a correlation between, because obviously as a married life pastor, I know some insights into people's lives, right? And so I found a correlation between the men who had the worst marriages tended to be at church the most outspoken in critique of how we were handling different political and socio situations of what was taking place.
8: Interesting.
6: And it just shows that that dissatisfaction underneath in the heart expresses itself in some ways. And so these major companies, Google, Apple, YouTube, Twitter, they're spending these millions and billions of dollars to get our attention so that they can sell us to other people and then so they can sell to us. And so this book is primarily just my own kind of conviction, kind of my wife pointing out to me my own patterns and habits. She is so diligent in, she gets up in the morning, she wakes up before I do, she goes downstairs, gets her Bible, and makes sure that she has the time to such an extent that sometimes I come downstairs and she's like, "You're already up? Like, don't you need more sleep? Like, I'd rather spend time with the Lord for a little bit because you're going to be needy in some way."
8: Yeah.
6: But just to begin to make this subtle shift now into what story are we going to enter into? We're going to live our lives with two stories today as Christians. We're going to have the higher story of the gospel and the truth of God's kingdom, but we also live in this lower story of the reality of what the day-to-day is and what the news is pressing to us. We have to live in both of those things. Mm-hmm. But which one is going to dictate how we interpret the other? And generally speaking, whichever story we enter into first is going to be the story that sets our perspective for the rest of the day. And so why not focus more on the hope of the gospel rather than the doom of culture?
8: Let me ask you, in the book, you mentioned a research study or survey that Fellowship of Christian Athletes did. Yay to them. That's how I became a Christian, was through FCA. But what was the findings and what was the study?
6: So 6 or 7 years ago, FCA came up with an app and where you have this daily interaction with Scripture. And so they ran this over a period of time to watch, because they would give you an assessment beforehand of how you scored in various areas. And then based on that, they would feed you very specific scriptures to try to help you in whatever areas those students were struggling with, whether it was sexual sin, impurity issues, or discouragement, anxiety, all those things. And then after a year, they would feed you that same assessment. So they had all this data coming in to see what was the transformation that took place. But not only that, probably something the students didn't know, is they had the data of how often those students were actually reading the text message.
8: Oh, okay.
6: So they would send you a text message. If you clicked on it, it would take you then to the passage of Scripture. If you didn't click on it, you would know what was read and what was unread. And what they found was something extremely interesting, is there was a dramatic change in scores at one specific threshold. So students who clicked on the app and found the Scripture 2 or 3 days a week, their scores didn't change one bit. But the moment you got in the pattern of 4 days a week, there was a dramatic change in the scores. And it begins to show, not with perfection, but with this rhythmic discipline, that if you can enter into God's story on a regular daily basis, it will begin to impact how you see yourself and I think how you see this world.
8: Well, it's so true. And it's so self-evident. If you're reading the Word and praying and doing that together with your spouse, ideally, there should be a difference, right? And when you don't do those disciplines, there isn't a difference. Mm-hmm. And that's the truth. We see that in our own research here at Focus on the Family. You have to apply spiritual truth in order to receive spiritual blessing, I think.
6: Yeah.
8: In that context, have you seen this in your church too? Is it playing out that way?
6: Oh, there's no question. I mean, even back if you look at 6 years ago now with 2020, I saw a dramatic difference in the cultural turmoil that was going on with the church members who I knew were in a discipleship group that were strategically reading through Scripture versus those church members who were not involved in a regular Bible study. Now, they might have been doing something privately on their own, but I don't know that. But there was just this dramatic difference. And here's, Jim, I think one of the things that's interesting to me is, I think part of it is, if you do not read the minor prophets, you might struggle to truly understand some of the issues going on in our day-to-day. And so if all you do is kind of cherry-pick aspects of the Gospels here, and you know the good parts of the Psalms, let's not read the bad parts, then I think you can really struggle with this contrast between this really good God and the sorrow that we see. And there can be almost this angst of a blame toward others who don't believe in Jesus and go, oh, societal problems are their fault. But whenever you begin to read the prophets specifically, you see the charge that God's people have of now influencing their culture to such an extent that we have a responsibility to what's going on. And so I just found during the whole 2020 craze that those who were in a strategic interaction with the whole of Scripture responded in a radically different way than those who weren't.
8: Yeah. You observe, too, one simple fix for most couples works to improve their trajectory. What is that one simple fix? Everybody's going, yeah, what is it?
6: Yeah, I had a couple come into me one time, and they're right in the throes of life, of kids and careers, all that. Thankfully, I'm just a decade beyond that, right? Yeah, right? And so their marriage wasn't horrible, but it wasn't where they wanted it to be. And so it's interesting, as we were sitting there talking, I just noticed that, one, the credibility of that couple seeking help now and not waiting till it was horrible. And so I applauded them for that. I said, here's what I want you to do. He had a very busy job. I said, every day at 2 o'clock, I want you to set an alarm on your phone. And when that alarm goes off, I want you to take 2 minutes and simply think about your wife. Think about what she's going through with her kids at home, and she's about to go pick up the little ones at school. She has the smallest one that's still at home. Think about her day. Think about how, in just a few hours, whenever you go home, how can you best contribute to her, and what mindset do you need to get in to enter into that house in a proper way? Then I told the wife, I said, hey, it can't be as strategic with you. You got little kids at home and at school, but when you put the smallest one down for a nap, as that one is drifting off to sleep, I want you to be intentional and take 2 minutes and think about your husband. And just think about what's his day, what's his pressure, all that. I just want both of you to take 2 minutes and let's see how that goes. 6 weeks later, I'm at church. I happen to run into the wife, and she comes up to me and she goes, hey, you know, it's been a while. And I thought, oh yeah, I oftentimes don't get the checkup. Like, what happened here?
8: Yeah.
6: Was my advice horrible? And I asked her, I said, how are things going? And she said, Kevin, it's amazing. Nothing has changed, but everything has changed.
8: Huh.
6: And I said, really? She goes, it's amazing how just that reality of 2 minutes of fixating on one another and thinking about each other. Now, whenever he comes home, we connect in a meaningful way. It changes our interaction at night. It gives me compassion toward maybe if he comes home frustrated. It gives him compassion if he comes home and the house is in chaotic. Just taking that intentional time of attention now has changed everything. I think it's true in marriage. I think it's true with our relationship with Jesus.
8: In this book, Hope Scrolling, 31 Days to a Better Way, you talk about three questions. The first is, what's the hope?
6: Yeah.
8: I mean, this is in everybody's heart. Mm-hmm. What is the hope?
6: Yeah. So what I love about Hope Scrolling, here's a little bit of a danger of devotional books, is sometimes devotional books cannot actually point you to Scripture. And so my goal with Hope Scrolling is I want you in Scripture, and oh, by the way, here are some words that might help you get there in some way. So each of these 31 days just takes a simple passage of Scripture. And one of the first things I want you to do is as you read it, go in, and just every time you see God mentioned, Father, Son, or Holy Spirit, just mark that, notate that some way physically in the book. In seminary, we always learned the triangle was the symbol of the Trinity. And so I would just take that, and every time the Father, Son, or Spirit are mentioned, I just draw a triangle over that word. And it begins to show you how the Bible is about God. It's not about us, and about how he's popping off the page. So the very first question I always want to ask whenever I'm reading Scripture is, what is the hope about God? Where is his character, his nature, who he is? Let's begin with him. Then we can get to us, then we can get to others. But let's begin with who God actually is, because we'll have that perspective about God's sovereign power, his control, his love, his holiness. It will begin to impact now how we view everything else.
8: Kevin, let me ask you this. You mentioned a story about this prisoner that you befriended. Now, first of all, way to go to do a little prison ministry, but I've done a little bit of that, but that's a lot of commitment. But what happened with this prisoner that you knew?
6: Yeah, so Jim, you know, it's been about 6 years since I've been coming here to Focus. What a privilege it is. And so 6 years ago, I transitioned from Arkansas here to where I am now in California. But back in my old life in Arkansas, I just noticed at one point that I in the pastorate, I wasn't spending a lot of time around non-Christians. So I began to figure out, how can I spend more time around non-Christians? And so one opportunity was the local university was in need of adjunct professors of speech. And so I thought, oh, that'll be fun. I love communication and study it. I thought, I'll go teach these 19-year-olds intro to speech. And so I walked into my very first class, 24 19-year-olds walked through the room. But then there was one 35-year-old who came in, who was my age, same age as me. And over the time, we built a very significant relationship, in part because we were kind of making fun of these 19-year-old kids and the foolishness that was going on in class. But come to find out that we had grown up in very similar ways and gone to school and all those things. And then our lives took a minor divergence from one another. I went to seminary and he got addicted to heroin. So just a minor change between the two.
8: Wow.
6: And those poor decisions eventually led him into prison. And so while I was pastoring a church, he was serving his time. Well, he had gotten out and was putting his life back together. And that's how he ended up in my freshman speech class. And we built a good relationship. He was uncertain about faith, but he was intrigued about faith. And so I invited him to church. And over that course of that semester, and then even beyond that, after he was outside of my class for the 2 years that he was there at the school, we had a great relationship. I did a couple funerals for family members of his, but he just never would cross the line of faith. He was so close. He wanted to believe. You could tell he wanted to believe, but just couldn't quite process it. He did a great job turning his life around, eventually moved out of state. Well, then I moved to California. I lost track of him. And I've always wondered kind of what happened with him. Well, last year, whenever I was sitting in my office, I got a letter from the Arizona Department of Corrections. Mm. And I thought, I don't know anybody in Arizona that's in prison. And I opened that letter. And the letter began that, Kevin, you may not remember me, but I took your freshman speech class so many years ago in Arkansas. And he said, I'm writing this with a trembling hand at this moment. I totally understand if you don't want to ever respond to this letter, or if you don't want to even know or say that you know me. Because what happened is he had relapsed in his addiction and made a horrific choice. And that choice eventually landed him in the Arizona Department of Corrections, in all likelihood, maybe for life because of his prior convictions that took place as well. But he told me about that the night before, he was just laying in bed thinking about faith, and he thought about me and thought about our conversations, and he just came to the realization that there is no way that God could truly love him and be real and powerful and sovereign with where his life had ended up. That it's just impossible. And so he made the decision. He said, tomorrow, whenever I wake up, I'm going to decide to be an atheist. And from that point forward, I'm going to be an atheist. So the next morning, he woke up. He made the decision to be an atheist. And he went back to the library that you could rent stuff out at the prison. And he took the Bible back that he had leased out. And he gave it back. He said, I felt so good about myself. I had a direction now. I kind of just felt this freedom now in my atheism. And he said he checked out a radio that you could have for maybe an hour or so. Got back to his cell, laid down on his cot, reached over, turned on the radio. Now going to spend his first kind of relaxing nap as an atheist. And the first voice he hears is mine. As I am talking to the two of you about stay in your lane.
8: Yeah.
6: And I mentioned in that moment, remember, stay in your lane is this idea of you're supposed to control everything that belongs to you, but then you have to accept what belongs to God. And so in that conversation, the three of us talked about, you have to control, you have to own everything that you have done. Mm-hmm. You can't blame anybody else. It is fully your responsibility. You cannot live in denial of what you have done. But at the same time, don't live in denial of what God has done for you. And you can live in the reality of both of those things, the consequences of your own sin and the beauty of God's grace. And he wrote that letter and he said, Kevin, I was an atheist for 30 minutes. And now I believe.
8: That's amazing. Focus on the family, reaching in everywhere. In but that prison. Was great that you were on the program. That had to blow his mind.
6: He said in the letter, he said, here's what I don't understand, Kevin, is I am in Arizona, and the first voice I hear is a voice from Arkansas that's moved from California, that's taping in Colorado, speaking to this prison in Arizona.
8: That's something.
6: But that's the beauty of God. That's the hope that we have. That's the power of why we need to, on a daily basis, enter back into Scripture. Because let's face it, if the first thing that I do this morning is I scroll the news, I'm going to feel so desperately hopeless and almost helpless in what I can do. But when you and I remember the power of a present, loving, compassionate God that invades our lives, then we begin to see God's going to show up somehow today, and I want to be there whenever he does.
8: It's incredible. That's a great story, and we're privileged to be a part of it, really. So that's the what's the hope, the hope in Christ
6: hope
8: for every
6: God.
8: Circumstance. Yeah. The next hope of the hope questions is how is that hope for you?
6: Yes.
8: Now, that's grammatically a little odd to me, but explain the question.
6: So we want to begin with, what is the hope about God? How did this? Every single passage is going to show me something about the character and nature of God that exudes a concept of hope. right? So after we see and discover what that is, it doesn't just stay there in God's character. Now it wants to invade my character. So the question then becomes, how is this good news for me on this day, whatever I'm experiencing? So whether you are sitting beside your spouse in a hospital room right now and you're reading scripture, or you're celebrating this great merger that's about to take place, you're going to sell your business, or this is your first day at cheer practice and you get to be the captain and everything's right. No matter where you are in life, you take the character nature of God as found in scripture and say, okay, how does this apply to me? And how is this now going to change my world? And you have this basically this transformation. Allow the Holy Spirit to transform your heart and to encourage you as you're launching into this day so that you can be the salt and light that God wants you to actually be.
8: Yeah, that is so good. And again, this is the backdrop of how you create discipline spiritually to be able to see fruit in your life. Mm-hmm. You know, beliefs, well, really values, then beliefs, and then behaviors mm-hmm. that come out of that. Mm-hmm. And there's where, you know, if you're living a spiritually light life, you may not enjoy the fruit of that journey because it won't be rooted in the right things, right?
6: No, that's exactly right. And think about, this is what we know. Here's the thing about the three of us. We've experienced the goodness of this, of what it's like whenever we have a character that exudes Christ and the impact that we can have. We've also experienced the other side, that we have been void of Christ. We have done the doom scrolling. We've walked into a room and brought it more down than we have brought it up. And so what we want for our listeners is not this judgment or, oh man, you need to do better, right? It is this invitation into a much better way. Yeah, just think about, go back to the fruit of the Spirit you quoted earlier. Just think about that idea of love, joy, peace, hope, patience, kindness, goodness, faithfulness, gentleness, self-control. Think about the goodness that is there. That's a better way to live life. And that is literally offered to every single one of us today on the table if we want to take it. But here's the thing. You're not going to get it by scrolling your phone. You are going to get it as you humble yourself, experience Jesus in the midst of Scripture, and then allow His Spirit to penetrate your heart and to begin to change who you actually are.
8: It's so true. You moved from Arkansas to California. Mm-hmm. You observe that in California, the church community that you're engaged with had a kind of a harder edge toward California, the politics of California. What did you learn in that observation?
6: In many ways, what breaks my heart is how many Christians now are looking at the sinfulness in California and they're mocking it and leaving, mm-hmm. moving somewhere around the country and just going, I'm washing my hands of this. Now, there's plenty of reasons to move away from California. I get that. But there's a million reasons to move away from California, but the gospel isn't one. Mm. So here's the truth. As Christians are mocking and leaving California, it's intriguing to me that as Jesus came over and looked at broken, fallen, sin-filled Jerusalem, He wept over it and died for it. And that's what we should be doing. And so there should actually be nobody that's more hope-filled than a Christian in the midst of California, because what greater chance do we have than to make a difference in the lives of this very influential state that we all know struggles in many ways and perspectives that we would never buy into. One of the things I tell people all the time, I get to wake up every day of my life and say, how can I make marriages in California better? Well, that's job security right there, right? Right. There's plenty of need. Focus on the family will always be needed. Imagine the difference between saying we'll always be needed and we grow bitter about that because of the sinfulness and the brokenness of the world. Now, we need to weep over the fallenness of others and ourselves, no question. But then we have to bring in the truth of the gospel and have an excitement of, oh my goodness, the life that we get to invite people into if they can see what's going on.
8: You know, and it reminds me, we've had a guest on and we were talking about, I think it was Lutzer, a theologian, and he was talking about the idea that when we read the scripture, we look at what's in it for us, eternal life. And we kind of get a me focus on that, as opposed to what he believes God intended, which is you participate with me, God, in bringing the kingdom of heaven to earth. Mm-hmm. So we are agents of His. Yes. But it is one of the harder things to do. We are ruggedly independent. We like to say, Lord, accept me. Lord, I apologize for my sins. I'm a sinner saved by grace. And that's good. And that's eternal life. Mm-hmm. That's the promise. But now you got to do the work of heaven.
6: Yeah.
8: Oh, Lord, I didn't really sign up for that. You know. And so when you get into this, it does take us to that next question, which is how can you share hope?
7: Yeah.
8: So that's the third of the three questions.
7: Yeah. And it would be a very fair critique to look at this and go, hey, Kevin, you got the questions out of order, that the questions really should be Jesus first, others, and then yourself. That's how you get joy, right? I mean, we learned this as kids. But I did this intentionally, and it's this. It's because now, whenever you finish this time and this experience with God, I want your last thought not to be about yourself. I want your last thought to be, how can I go out and make a difference in the world? So we're going to start and ask, what's the hope about God in this passage? How does that hope apply to me? How can I take this hope? Not just, all right, God, go touch them. How can I take this hope into the lives of my neighbors, my coworkers, my families, my friends? And I would say, especially sitting here at Focus on the Family, the very first place I need to ask that question is, how can I take this hope to Jenny, Ella, and Silas?
8: Mm.
7: Let's begin with the, all right, Jesus said, love your neighbor. Let's begin there, but then let's move beyond that.
8: Yeah.
7: And so whenever I walk into the church office, it would be easy for people to think, oh, you walk into a church office, man, what a hope-filled place. No, they need hope brought to them as well. I need the gospel just as much as anybody. Mm-hmm. And then the neighbor that's across the street, the lost friend that's down the road. How is it that if God has so opened my eyes to his grace, I can't help but take that grace to other people? And what opportunities do I have today to spread hope in the lives of others? Again, they are bombarded with doom. What if not living in denial of that pain? What if in the midst of that pain, I can bring some good news as well?
8: Yeah, it is so good. It's a great way to state it. We don't want to live in fear. And I really appreciate how you have leaned into the practical side of hope, not just talking about what we believe, but how our daily habits shape the way we actually live, which is what makes the difference, being Christian.
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9: In this bulletin, support for Labor continues to fall. A WA beach reopens and grand final fever hits Perth. With more, I'm Gareth Stafford. Support for Labor and the Prime Minister continues to collapse, falling to levels not seen in more than a decade. Michael Packey reports.
10: The latest news poll shows Labor's primary vote is at a near record low of 27%. The coalition is on 19 and One Nation continues to outrank both with its core support at 30%. The poor result for the Albanese government comes as cost of living pressures continue to bite. Labor MP Christy McBain says she's not obsessed with the polls.
11: People are doing it tough and we've got to continue to work on the policies.
10: Opposition leader Angus Taylor claims the government is on the nose and is confident he can close the 11-point gap his own party has over rival One Nation.
12: You've seen improvement in the support for me as leader.
10: The poll also reveals more than 60% of voters are dissatisfied with Anthony Albanese's performance, but he still remains preferred Prime Minister.
9: Michael Packey reporting. Australians will continue to live longer, but the pace of the nation's population growth will slow over the next 40 years. These are some of the findings in the latest intergenerational report to be released today. By 2066, males will live on average to 86 and almost 90 for women. Beaches in Perth's northern suburbs have reopened this morning, 3 days after a fatal shark attack. 63-year-old Greg O'Neill was killed just 15 metres from shore at Sorrento Beach on Friday. The Department of Primary Industries says there's been no more evidence of shark activity in the area. Deputy Director General Vaughan Davies says extra precautions are in place for swimmers.
13: there is an extra effort around when there is lots of people in the water. So any events and things like nippers, the surf lifesaving clubs will have drones in the air, and obviously the choppers above as well.
9: The surf lifesaving of WA helicopter has also commenced daily patrols from this morning. More than 32,000 examples of one of Australia's most popular new utes have been recalled because the spare wheel is at risk of falling off. According to the recall of the BYD Shark 6 plug-in hybrid ute, incorrect installation could cause the spare wheel to fall off while driving. Many churches in India have enforced new rules, requiring all attendees to sign consent forms to prove that they're not being pressured into converting. It's already standard practice in 4,000 churches in the nation's second biggest city of Mumbai. John Podaiti from Bibles for the World Ministry has told Mission Network News how it works.
14: As people enter church service, they would sign some kind of a register or a release type of a form or a sign-up sheet that said, I am here on my own will, or they say that they are already Christians and not being forced to convert to Christianity. If a vigilante group came in, it would say, hey, we have signatures from everybody here in this room that they're here out of their own free will.
9: One of the biggest states of Maharashtra, which includes Mumbai, enacted new conversion laws last month. That's the latest news. Sport is next.
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9: To sport, and the Dockers are gearing up for a massive grand final week. They'll take on the Brisbane Lions at the MCG on Saturday in the club's second ever grand final appearance. Forward Patrick Voss says the buzz around the club is electric.
16: A massive occasion and so much work's gone into it, and yeah, such an exciting week and so much build up for the AFL Grand Final. So yeah, it's only sort of just sunk in that we're actually going to be playing in it. So yeah, there's a great buzz and great vibe around the group at the moment.
9: Inaugural Fremantle player and former captain Sean McManus will present the Premiership Cup to the Dockers if they beat Brisbane on Saturday. That's the latest Vision National News. I'm Gareth Stafford.
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9: Time now for a look at the weather. A cold front crossing the southeast brings a few showers and cool winds to southern Victoria and western Tasmania. A developing trough over northwest WA is bringing showers and a few storms. High pressure is settling conditions over WA's south, South Australia inland, Northern Territory and Queensland. Around the capitals, and a shower or two expected in Sydney with a top of 31 degrees. Partly cloudy and 15 for Melbourne, a sunny 31 for Brisbane, sunny and 23 in Perth, a cloudy 17 for Adelaide, possible showers and 15 for Hobart, a sunny day and possible showers in Canberra, a max of 23, mostly sunny in Darwin and 33. 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
0: About 400 k's northwest of Melbourne in Victoria, you'll find the town of Rainbow. Now, Rainbow was named after a property in the area called Rainbow Rise. That property got its name from a nearby crescent-shaped ridge, which was ablaze with multicoloured wildflowers in the spring. It sounds just really beautiful, doesn't it? Okay, Vision Christian Radio can be heard in Rainbow in Victoria on 87.6 FM. And if you look at what the weather's going to be like there this afternoon, expected to be cloudy and getting up to a top of 17. These words from the Bible found in Philippians. This is Philippians 2, it's verse 13. It's God who works in you, both to will and to work for his good pleasure. That is Philippians 2 and verse 13. Now, David Harris grew up in South Australia, and after his parents separated, a bit of a downward spiral happened. It included prison cells, mental asylums, frightening experiences with the occult. David shares how God stepped into his story next here on Vision.
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20: I made a phone call to a friend of mine who I knew was a hitman. I left a message on his answering machine. Obviously, I didn't say I want you to come and kill someone. I said, oh, I need you to come. But anyhow, about 24 hours later, he turned up at my house and he was a different person, you know. He was preaching the gospel. And like, I called him to kill someone, and he, instead of coming with a 9mm pistol, he came with an NIV Bible and he was on fire for Jesus.
21: G'day, I'm Jimmy Colfax. Welcome to The Story. Well, David Harris grew up in South Australia, and after his parents separated, his life began a downward spiral into prison cells, mental asylums, and frightening experiences with the occult. Today, David will share his life journey, which he has written about in his book called Certified. And before we begin, I just want to let parents know that some of the issues that will be talked about today are not appropriate for younger listeners. Now, here's David Harris having a chat with Eric Scatterbo from his home in Bendigo, Victoria.
22: Welcome to the program, David Harris.
20: Thank you. It's a pleasure to be here.
22: Glad to have you with us. And let's start off from the beginning, before the downward spiral began in your life. You had a pretty pleasant, happy childhood in South Australia.
20: Yeah, it was great. I remember we had speedboats and sailing boats. And often on the weekends, we'd enjoy water skiing and sailing. And then I had a great childhood until my mother and father separated, and things went a bit pear-shaped after that. I remember at grade 5 being in school and just sobbing uncontrollably, you know, and not really knowing why, not really being able to articulate it as a young person, but realizing that my heart was broken because of my father leaving and my mother and father, the stress and the problems they had in their relationship just really affected me as a young boy.
22: Okay, help us understand then what happened. Where did it go after your heart was really broken from your parents separating?
20: We were living in South Australia, and when my father left, we moved to Ballarat in Victoria.
22: Mm-hmm.
20: And in Ballarat, I started a life of rebellion, really.
22: Mm-hmm.
20: I had a lot of rejection and pain in my heart, like I said. And for example, I went at high school. There was a school magazine, and in the magazine, I was pictured out the front of the principal's office with a chair with my name written on it, because I was always in the principal's office.
22: Oh, wow.
20: I was always in trouble. You know, I was bullied at school, high school. I got beat up, and I didn't really know how to fight. I didn't have anyone to teach me how to fight. So I learned Taekwondo, and I learned how to fight. I learned how to defend myself, and I found a bit of identity in that. And then I started drinking alcohol at a fairly young age, going down the streets and getting into fights, and got in a lot of trouble, a lot of rebellion, and finally ended up my mother couldn't control me, and I ended up going to live with my father in Wollongong in New South Wales.
22: Okay, so then moved to New South Wales. How did that go?
20: He got me a job in a service station.
22: Mm-hmm.
20: I was probably 16, nearly 17 by that stage. And I worked with a couple of guys there, and they were actually ripping people off. In New South Wales, at that time, you needed a roadworthy certificate to get your car registered.
22: Mm-hmm.
20: And people would come in to get roadworthies, and we would tell them that things were wrong with their cars, that weren't wrong with their cars, and we pretend to fix them, and then we would charge them a lot of money, and I was part of that, and I thought, well, they were robbing people, so I started stealing from them. I started stealing from the till, and I justified it because I thought, well, if they can do it, I can do it too.
22: Another example of the downward spiral as it just kind of starts to escalate as it goes downward.
20: Yeah, that's right. I learned to steal. Yeah.
22: Then you joined the Army?
20: Yeah, I did. At 17 years old, I joined the Army, and I really became a fully fledged alcoholic, I believe, in the Army. I guess I found some identity and acceptance in alcohol, and it helped take away my pain. And I used to challenge people to drinking competitions and, you know, take a bit of pride in being able to drink them under the table. Yeah.
22: So that was kind of how you got acceptance in the Army.
20: Yeah, it is. It's how I got acceptance, and found that I could get a bit of victory in my life, I guess. Pretty sad, really.
22: Yeah. And then you were injured?
20: Yeah, I was. I twisted my ankle on an exercise, and whenever I went out on exercise, I found that it would reoccur, the injury, and then I felt inadequate as a result of that. I just felt like I wasn't up for the mark, and eventually I ran away from the Army. I went AWOL, and after 3 months on the run, I got a discharge from the Army. And back then, if you stayed away for 3 months, they would give you a discharge, but if you got caught within that 3 months, they would take you back into the Army and put you into an Army prison. I wasn't too keen on going into an Army prison, so I managed to hide for 3 months. And after that time, I was living in Ballarat with my mother and my grandmother, and then I started using heavier drugs.
22: So this kind of began a trend in your life of running away from problems.
20: Yeah, you're not wrong. Yeah, I found myself running a lot. Running and hiding and trying to escape reality with drugs and alcohol. Yeah, I remember the first time I had speed. I actually really, really enjoyed the rush of it. I found it was very addictive for me, and that caused me to have to do greater crimes to make money. You know, I needed to support the drug habit, so I'd do robberies, and then I found myself facing prison, and that caused me to go on the run again. This time I ended up in Western Australia with my cousin and his girlfriend.
22: And how did that go?
20: Yeah, that was a nightmare. That's I remember when we first arrived there, I was just turning 21. We're in a caravan park in Fremantle, and we met some guys there who had a caravan, and I was at their caravan. I was drinking whiskey and smoking marijuana. And I got so out of it that I couldn't even walk, and I had to crawl back to the tent where we were staying in this little tent. Yeah, it's not a very good way to see 21 in, that's for sure. It was shocking. Yeah, but then we ended up getting a house in Western Australia and ended up doing a lot of robberies to support alcohol and drug habits. But also, at that time, ended up getting involved in the occult.
22: So you were just into the drugs, and of course, as you mentioned, the crime was to support doing the drugs. But then out of the blue, you just said, hey, let's experiment with a Ouija board. Is that how it started, the occult?
20: Yeah, we just had this idea. Let's experiment with a Ouija board. Yeah, just out of the blue. Yeah, it was pretty weird. We'd never done it before, and so we set it up. We made a Ouija board, we set it up, and to our surprise, it actually worked. Yeah, it was pretty crazy time, really. So we started with the board, and in the end, we didn't need the board because the spirit would go straight into my friend's girlfriend, my cousin's girlfriend, and speak through her. And it was quite scary the first time because it came out in a male's voice. It wasn't a female's voice.
22: Oh, wow. So here you just thought it was just a bit of fun, but you didn't really realize at that time you were dabbling in demonic spiritual things.
20: No, because the spirit, he was a liar, and he told us he was in heaven and all these different lies. And in the end, we realized that he was lying. And, you know, that house became quite a horrible environment. There was a lot of stuff going on there, really dark stuff. And it did not end well, not at all. I would never recommend anyone to get involved in that stuff because it will bring you a lot of grief, a lot of pain. It certainly brought me a lot of grief and a lot of pain.
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21: 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But as we'll hear, there's much more to David's story. Next, we'll hear the incredibly unique way that God enters into his life. All that and more when we return.
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5: There's a song I first heard beside a campfire on the Cape or out beyond the Western Downs, sung by one old wiry ringer, some say not much of a singer, but his words rang true for us few gathered round. He said, "Let me sing."

Murray, the author tells his story, and we'll see how he brought all things together, saw us caught up in a tether. Well, we thought that he would never set us free, but he did.

0: Brendan Walmsley, Steve Grace and Colin Buchanan on Vision with a bit of a reminder that, you know, whatever's going on in your little corner of the country, we've got a God who has got the whole world in his hands. 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With your help, we can reach further together and keep helping Aussies to look to God daily. And David Harris is sharing on the story today how God stepped in to rescue his life. We are partway through the story. We're going to get back to the story now to hear more about David's life.
1: Hi, I'm Jimmy Colfax, and this is The Story. We're continuing with Eric Scatterbo chatting with David Harris, who's the author of the book Certified, about his downward spiral into drug addiction and a life of crime. Now we're going to hear what happened next in his life after the police arrived.
2: Well, eventually, one morning at dawn, the police came, and I was in bed, obviously, and I woke up to the police were in my bedroom. Before I knew it, I was on my face and I had handcuffs on and I was taken to the police station. I was charged with several burglaries and ended up in prison, in a prison called Canningvale Remand Centre in Western Australia, which was quite a nice prison, really, quite modern, had your own cell with your own key to your cell, shower, coloured TV.
3: Oh,
2: yeah,
3: wow.
2: Yeah, it was really nice. There was a gym, tennis courts. Got quite fit, got off the drugs. I felt quite good for a little while, but then the voices came and, I got tormented. I had a whole lot of grief because of the occult stuff that I'd been involved in.
3: So you started hearing voices in your head?
2: Yeah, I certainly did. They were like thoughts, but they weren't my thoughts. Mm. You know, they came hard, fast, and continuously. Negative thoughts like, kill yourself, come on, join us. You know, I remember one time walking into my cell, and like I said, I had a key to my cell, and my cousin, he was across the corridor in a cell behind me, and I opened my cell door, and I walked into my cell, and I walked over to my bed, and then a razor blade appeared on my bed, and I grabbed the razor blade, and I went to the toilet, and I heard these voices in my head saying at the same time, come on, join us. I went to the toilet, and I put the razor blade in the toilet, and I flushed it, and I said, no way, I'm not doing that. And I walked back towards my bed and my cousin walked into my cell at the same time and another razor blade appeared on the floor before both of us. And I told him about the first one. I went to the toilet and it was actually still there. So pretty crazy stuff.
3: Yeah. And so, unfortunately, you eventually did attempt suicide by self-harm?
2: Yeah, I did. I certainly did. And I remember I'd gone from that prison. I was in Fremantle Prison at the time. And the next thing I remember is I woke up and I was chained to a bed in hospital because I'd done myself some real harm. Mm. And, yeah, that was crazy. But when I woke up, it was interesting because there was a prison officer there and he was a Christian. And I was able to share with him some of the things that were happening. And he said, yeah, he agreed that the spirit realm was real and that I was in a spiritual battle, which was really cool the way God set that up.
3: Yeah, because nobody could understand what you were going through before that?
2: No, I felt very alone and isolated. And, you know, I tried to explain to people what was going on, but not many people really had a grid for the spirit realm.
3: Mm-hmm.
2: They just thought I was schizophrenic.
3: Oh, okay, yeah.
2: Yeah.
3: And so they thought it was just a mental illness. But this Christian who you met there actually said, no, this is happening on a spiritual level, on a demonic level. Is that kind of what he said?
2: Yeah, he did. Yeah, he said the Bible talks about this. So it really sowed a seed in my heart at the time because I obviously didn't know God. I didn't really have a grid for God at all, to be honest.
3: Yeah.
2: But from there, I ended up in a place called Greylands, which is a psych centre in Western Australia. And that was, that was pretty full on. That's where I went from the hospital straight to that place. And I was bombarded with voices in my head and I was like tormented by those spirits. And as a result, they sedated me. Like they gave me heaps of major tranquilizers. I was walking around, but you know, the lights were on, but no one was home. I was gone. It was like a chemical lobotomy.
3: So you're kind of walking around like a zombie.
2: Yeah, it wasn't good. And then when that didn't work, they ended up giving me shock treatment, electric shock treatment. I had that about six times, and you know, they'd take me and they'd sedate me, they'd knock me out, and then put those electrodes on my head and shock me. And then you know, then I'd wake up and I'd just have a massive headache and memory loss. And yeah, unfortunately, that didn't really cure me either.
3: Yeah, I was going to say, did any of that help?
2: Well, you know, maybe it probably kept me alive, but I don't think it certainly didn't heal me. But, you know, it probably saved my life in some ways.
3: Physically.
2: But didn't restore my life to normal, you know.
3: And then you were diagnosed with schizophrenia?
2: Yeah, I was. Yeah, I was diagnosed with schizophrenia and given drugs. And I eventually went back to Fremantle Prison. And then from Fremantle Prison, I was transferred back to

0: you know, here I was like 24 years old, and I found myself in there. I thought, how did I get here?
1: Wow.
0: But yeah, I was there. I'll tell you about my first night in J Ward.
1: Mm-hmm.
0: You know, I arrived there, and I was put into a cell, and there was a guy in the cell next to me banging on his door. He just kept banging and banging and banging, and I was sedated, and I just wanted to go to sleep, and I was saying to him, be quiet, just be quiet. Well, I was saying a bit more than that, actually, you know, and he was not responding to me, and we had quite an argument, you know, that night, and I woke up the next morning, all the cell doors came open, and this guy came around the corner, and he attacked me, got on top of me, and, you know, he actually beat me up. That was my first morning in J-Ward. But the funny thing is, he was in there because he thought he was Jesus. And so my first morning in J-Ward, I got beat up by this criminally insane guy who thought he was Jesus.
1: Wow.
0: Yeah.
1: How ironic is that, knowing where you are now? But we don't want to get ahead of the story. I guess one of the things that I've heard you say in the past is that there was no rhyme or reason to their actions, so you could maybe be attacked for no reason at all.
0: Yeah, because the people were, you know, they were really, really off their heads.
1: Yeah.
0: Really dangerous, really insane, and some very serious crimes. I mean, in that place, there was no knives. When you ate, you had a spoon, and you were surrounded by nurses who were like bouncers.
1: Yeah.
0: And there was fights all the time, every day, fights. It was just so violent.
1: Wow.
0: There wasn't even any pens to write with, you know. To get a pen was a big occasion, a special occasion where you'd sit down and you'd be, like, surrounded by nurses. You'd have a pen because a pen is quite a bad weapon.
1: Hmm.
0: You know, it can be used as a weapon.
1: But you must have been in fear 24/7.
0: Yeah, I was certainly concerned for my life. And because you just never knew when you were going to be attacked. And like I said, you could be attacked randomly for no reason because people who are out of their mind, they don't, you know, they're not working on reason, are they?
1: Yeah, right. Yeah, I mean, it's bad enough in a regular prison, but at least you know why someone's angry with you.
0: Yeah, that's right. Normally you do. I actually wrote a poem while I was there. I got a pen and I wrote a poem and sort of described how I was feeling at the time.
1: Can you share that with us?
0: Sure. It goes like this. It goes, "The game is over. I'll play no more. I've shut the door. There is no key. I've built a wall. Nothing will enter. I'll cease to exist."
1: Wow, so that was the darkest of the dark period of
0: your life. I reckon. I didn't see much way out, you know. I didn't see any hope. But fortunately, you know, there was a way out. I just couldn't see it at the time.
1: There was a sliver of light that came through. How did things start to turn the corner?
0: Yeah, well, eventually I got out. I was paroled from J Ward Ararat after spending 3 years in maximum security prisons and psych centers.
1: Yep.
0: I went to live in Ballarat with my sister. I set up a house with some pretty heavy criminals, and I started selling drugs in that house. And that's...
1: So you didn't go clean after being in prison?
0: No, I didn't go clean. I didn't.
1: So it's right back to the crime and the drugs. Right.
0: Oh, yeah. Well, back on a whole new level because I knew people now. I was networked because I got to know lots of different people in prison.
1: And, oh, wow.
0: You know, I had one of those guys from J Ward come to live with me. He was a very serious criminal, spent, you know, 27 years in prison, killed 3 people, spent 9 months in solitary confinement in a prison.
1: And he was
0: so
1: living with you?
0: Heavy. Yeah, he was living with me.
1: Oh, wow.
0: Yeah. So I set up a house with some pretty heavy criminals, and we started selling drugs. And interesting enough, that one night another drug dealer came around our house to buy some drugs, and one of our dogs bit him, and he went home, and he got an axe, and he came back and axed the dog. And the guy who had done the 27 years jail, he had a gun, and the next day he was going to go around and kill him. And I talked him out of it. I said, "Listen, you've done enough jail. I don't want you to go back to jail." So I made a phone call to a friend of mine in New South Wales who I knew was a hitman. I left a message on his answering machine. And obviously, I didn't say, "I want you to come and kill someone." I just said, "Oh, I need you to come. Mm-hmm. I need to talk to you, you know?"
1: Yeah.
0: But anyhow, about 24 hours later, he turned up at my house, and he was a different person, you know? He was preaching the gospel. Like, I called him to kill someone.
1: Yeah.
0: And he came, instead of coming with a 9...

0: Mill Pistol, he came with an NIV Bible and he was on fire for Jesus.
1: Wow. You know? This was the former hitman.
0: Yeah, he was. Yeah, I knew him from prison. Yeah, I met him in prison. He was a friend of mine. And I thought, I wanted him to come and kill this guy.
1: Yeah.
0: So we could all be at a nightclub and have an alibi. And this guy would just disappear. But instead of killing him, I ended up going with him to New South Wales to his house. And
1: all of a sudden, this former hitman, I mean, you believe that this was a hitman. He shows up.
0: Yeah.
1: And instead of having a pistol, he has an NIV.
0: Yeah.
1: And then why do you all of a sudden follow him back to New South Wales?
0: Well, I saw the difference. Well, there's a couple of things. I was searching at the time. I was looking because of my spiritual experiences in the past, the demonic stuff. I knew the spirit realm was real, and I really was searching for God, to be honest.
1: Yeah.
0: And I said I was Buddhist. I had all these Buddhas in my room, and like an altar to Buddha. And
1: so you were seeking sincerely, spiritually.
0: I was sincerely seeking truth, and I saw the difference in my friend, because I knew him from prison. He was quite egotistic. He was quite proud. He was like black belt in karate, and, he's not the sort of guy you mess with, but he was humble, he was gentle, he was kind, and he knew the word of God, and he shared the word with me, and it had power. And, when he shared the word, I remember one day, at one night at his house, I couldn't stop shaking. There was something in me. There was like an encounter between two kingdoms, the kingdom of darkness and the kingdom of light. And then I realized that God was real. And at that time, I said, I want Jesus. And he actually took me in town in his little ute. We went to see the pastor in town. And I remember getting down on my knees and asking Jesus to forgive me. And I remember there was just like a little flash of light. And that night, I went back to his house and I was able to read the Bible for the first time in my life, which was amazing.
1: Wow. So who would have thought? I mean, this is so bizarre. You get attacked by someone who says they're Jesus, and then you get led to the Lord by somebody who was a hitman. I mean, this is just bizarre.
0: I met the real Jesus.
1: exactly. Yeah. Wow. And so what happened then after that?
0: I was in New South Wales with my friend.
1: Mm-hmm.
0: And I had an encounter with God that I could not deny. It was like he wrapped his arms around me, and I could just feel his love. And it was better than any drug I'd ever experienced.
1: Wow.
0: It was just amazing.
1: Yeah.
0: And then the two of us went back to my house in Ballarat, and we started sharing Jesus. And, I was a new creation. I was different. And I was on fire for God. And I started preaching to the other people in my house. And two more people in my house actually came to Jesus. And one of them was that guy who'd done 27 years jail. He was the hardest man I've ever met. Yeah, and I saw him, as he accepted Jesus, a tear come down his eyes. He cried for the first time I've ever seen him cry. He was so tough, but no one's too tough for Jesus.
1: Yeah.
0: Jesus can reach the hardest heart. He can reach anyone.
1: Wow.
0: He can change anyone.
2: Wow, what an incredible story of transformation that David Harris has shared with us today. But there is much, much more to his story. So we invite you to join us again next time for part two of David chatting with Eric Scatterbo about his amazing life journey. And I wish I could say that everything goes perfectly well from that point on in his life. But unfortunately, David encounters some serious struggles. And I'm sad to say he eventually goes back to prison. Fortunately, God was not through with him, and his long and winding journey continues. Once again, we'll hear how it all works out next time. But before we go, I want to leave you with these verses that really sum up what happened to David. Colossians chapter 1, verses 13 and 14. God has rescued us from the kingdom of darkness and brought us into the kingdom of the Son he loves, Jesus, in whom we have redemption and the forgiveness of sins. Well, that same power that rose Jesus from the dead and delivered David from the kingdom of darkness is also available to transform anyone who puts their faith and trust in the Lord. If you'd like to pray with someone about being transformed and delivered from darkness, our prayer line is 1-800-PRAY-FOR-ME. That's 1-800-772-936. We would love to pray for you on that number, 1-800-772-936. Well, thanks for joining us for part one of David Harris's story. Until next time, when we'll hear part two, I'm Jimmy Colfax, encouraging you to share your story with someone today.
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0: There was a group of about 16 guys with a psychologist, and there we discovered that we all had similar pain in our heart. We all had rejection and wounds from our fathers, and we all had abandonment issues. It was interesting that we all had the same stuff going on, but we probably never identified it before because we never had the opportunity to process it in such an environment.
2: David Harris's life spiraled downward into prison cells, mental asylums, and frightening experiences with the occult. But after he finally puts his faith in Jesus, he begins a new journey filled with incredible healing, but also with some significant setbacks. We'll hear more of David's amazing life story next time.
3: 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Just another way Vision is connecting faith to life.
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0: Leanna Crawford on Vision with her new one, Thank God. I saw a promo social media video for the Christian Music Dove Awards earlier today. Hey, I'm Jen. Dove Awards host Torren Wells is going to be hosting the Dove Awards this year for the fourth time. I mean, there's nothing quite like a bloke who's musician and pastor and comedian all in one to host an awards ceremony. That is Torren Wells. Now, on that social media video, Torren was asked a few questions about who's most likely to do such and such at the Dove Awards. And when he was asked who's most likely to cry when they win an award, his response was Leanna Crawford. I don't think Leanna's actually got any songs in the running for the Dove Awards for this year. Her album, Thank God, it dropped about a month ago, so I think she'll be in the running for the awards for next year. The Dove Awards will be presented in the US in October. Now, will Dusty Bibles from Josiah Queen, will it be the song of the year at the Dove Awards, or will it be Left It in the River from Jamie McDonald, or the Declaration No Fear from John Reddick, or maybe one of the two Phil Wickham songs that are in the running for Song of the Year? We'll have to wait till October to find out. Sibling Trio Kane with a song about the only kind of water that truly satisfies. That one coming up in the next 10 minutes right here on Vision. Plus a favourite from Ann Wilson on the way soon too.
1: In life, there are some things we always keep an ear out for. 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
5: I've told you about Dietrich Bonhoeffer before, who in 1933 was cut off mid-speech on radio for speaking out against blithely following the Nazi leadership. One of Dietrich's friends and contemporaries was Pastor Martin Niemöller. He was also a minister of the gospel and had seen many godly men cut down, imprisoned, or killed for speaking out against the leaders of his nation of Germany. And for many of the lead-up years to the war, he simply remained silent in the hope that common sense would prevail. He was wrong. His silence didn't help the situation at all. In fact, his silence helped perpetuate it. Perhaps if the people of Germany all spoke out like Dietrich Bonhoeffer had, things might have been very different. Well, by 1938, Martin Niemöller could no longer remain silent. And he did speak out against the Nazis and their policies, which were really, really bad for his country, and in particular, for some specific people groups, namely Jews and Christians, and anyone with a disability, a different skin colour, or who were considered too elderly to be useful anymore. The result is that Pastor Niemöller was put on trial for being outspoken. He was found guilty and sent to Sachsenhausen concentration camp for 7 years. It's situated just outside Berlin. I've actually visited that camp, and it's hard to walk through such a place and not be moved by what we know happened there. Martin survived the war, narrowly escaping execution, and he expressed deep regret for not having done enough to help the victims of the Nazis. Initially, Martin supported the Nazi Party and was asked about how he could hold such a position. He said, "I find myself wondering about that too. I wonder about it as much as I regret it." Martin Niemöller once said, "A man doesn't realize how much he can stand until he is put to the test. You can stand far more than you think you can. You are much stronger than you think you are." The epitaph written on Martin Niemöller's headstone says this: "They came first for the communists, and I didn't speak up because I wasn't a communist. Then they came for the Jews, and I didn't speak up because I wasn't a Jew. Then they came for the trade unionists, and I didn't speak up because I wasn't a trade unionist. Then they came for the Catholics, and I didn't speak up because I was a Protestant. Then they came for me, and by that time, no one was left to speak up." Church history is part of the history of the Christian community. Much of it we can be pleased with. Some of it is a blight, but all of it is for our learning.
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Cocaine with Living Water on Vision. The mirror. The mirror's a funny thing, isn't it? I'm Jen. You know, as you check out your reflection, as you check out your reflection today, can you look yourself in the eye and say, for I am God's handiwork, created in Christ Jesus to do good works which God prepared in advance for me to do. I am God's handiwork. Personalising the Treasury Project verse for this week there, it is Ephesians 2 verse 10, and you will see the Treasury Project verse every week under the Bible tab of our Vision app. It's a verse that you can choose to memorise or just focus on for the week. Ephesians 2 verse 10, I am God's handiwork. Hope you enjoy the rest of your day, and I'll catch you again tomorrow. This is Anne Wilson, Sunday Sermons on Vision.

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3: In this bulletin, the government addressing intergenerational report, calls for the grand final public holiday to be scrapped, and plans for solar recycling in New South Wales. With more, I'm Gareth Stafford. The federal government says Australia is well placed to seize the opportunities ahead, even in an uncertain world. The Treasurer has delivered the country's seventh intergenerational report. Jim Chalmers argues over the next 40 years, the economy will be built on renewable energy, critical minerals and AI. Treasurer Chalmers claims Australia's natural advantages mean we should be optimistic about the future.
4: Better positioned to benefit from the AI revolution, to succeed in a fragmenting world, to make the most of cleaner and cheaper energy, to manage our changing population and to thrive in an era of new industries.
3: The report also details an ageing population and a falling birth rate. Victoria's peak business body says they need to rethink whether there should still be a grand final Friday public holiday. With no Victorian teams making the decider this year, business leaders are urging the state government to axe the day off because it's costly to the state with touring fans unable to access services. CEO of the Victorian Chamber of Commerce and Industry, Sally Curtin, says businesses are struggling more than ever.
5: They tell us it's the toughest conditions they've experienced in their working lives. One in four are looking to close. It is the toughest conditions for business in Victoria. And in fact, the further you get away from the CBD, the harder it is. We need to turn this around in this state. We need to be more competitive. And I think a question regarding public holidays is just one of the things we need to be looking at.
3: Friday's public holiday before the grand final has led to a $500 million loss to economic output, and businesses that choose to open on the day report a loss. Consultation on a proposed mandatory recycling scheme for solar panels in New South Wales is now underway. Dusty Fitzpatrick reports.
6: The regulation would aim to ensure solar panel materials are recovered and recycled rather than sent to landfill. About 14,000 tonnes of solar panel waste is generated in New South Wales each year, with that number expected to increase to 89,000 tonnes by 2045. The state government's proposed recycling scheme would require solar panel brand owners to take responsibility for the end of life of their products. Submissions on the draft regulation and issues paper are now open.
3: Dusty Fitzpatrick reporting. An Italian missionary who spent more than 2 years chained and threatened with death by Islamic extremists in the African nation of Niger has revealed the greatest battle of his captivity was resisting the temptation to hate his captors. Father Pierre Louis Macali said the ordeal transformed his understanding of faith, peace and forgiveness. His experience is similar to that of American missionary Jeff Woodkey, who was held captive in the same region for nearly 7 years. Male teenagers now outnumber females in church youth groups across the US, according to Barna Research. It surveyed 1,500 teens aged 13 to 18 for its report titled Reimagining Ministry for Gen Alpha. 57% of self-identified Christians attended a youth group. Teenage girls were more likely to be religiously unaffiliated. That's the latest news. Sport is next.
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3: To sport, and in the NRL, refereeing decisions are once again under the microscope following the Newcastle Knights' narrow 12-10 victory over the Warriors in the semi-final at Eden Park. Ashley Klein was under pressure from fans as he walked up the tunnel after full-time with several late calls going the way of the Knights. Warriors coach Andrew Webster says they should have received a penalty late in the game, but they can't blame Klein for the loss.
8: Yeah, that would have drawn the game and gone the golden point, or we could have scored off the other one. Who knows? But at the end of the day, you make your own luck in this game, and we had enough opportunities to win that game.
3: The Knights advance to play the Panthers in Sunday's second preliminary final at Accor Stadium. That's the latest Vision National News. I'm Gareth Stafford.
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3: Time now for a look at the weather. A cold front crossing the southeast brings a few showers and cool winds to southern Victoria and western Tasmania. A developing trough over northwest WA is bringing showers and a few storms. High pressure is settling conditions over WA's south, South Australia inland, Northern Territory and Queensland. Around the capitals, and a shower or two expected in Sydney with a top of 31 degrees. Partly cloudy and 15 for Melbourne, a sunny 31 for Brisbane, sunny and 23 in Perth, a cloudy 17 for Adelaide, possible showers and 15 for Hobart, a sunny day and possible showers in Canberra, a max of 23, mostly sunny in Darwin and 33. 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
11: Paul reminds us in 1 Corinthians chapter 1 verse 7, you have every spiritual gift you need as you eagerly wait for the return of our Lord Jesus Christ. That was 1 Corinthians chapter 1 verse 7.
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12: It's always great to find new friends. G'day, Scotty with you, filling in for Greg this week. In fact, this week and a little bit of next week as well. Tell you a bit about myself so you know who you're listening to. My name is Scotty Huss. I live in Hobart, Tasmania. I have 5 children. I'm married to a beautiful wife for 31 years, and I'm about to become a grandparent for the 4th time as well. I know, you're going, how can you do that? He's so young. That's what I like to think as well. So it's great to be with you. I'm with you for the next 4 hours. And in honour of Greg and all that he does, he's fantastic. We're going to take a look back in history real soon. Also going to play a little bit of a testimony from a pastor talking to Andy this morning on Rise and Shine about an angel encounter. That sounds fascinating. But right now, let's get into the music. This is Jesus in These Shoes. Nathan Plumridge, Compliments of Gus on Vision.

0: It's Heavenly Father, Carly and Taylor. G'day, Scotty with you on Vision Radio, filling in for Greg this week, a little bit of next week too. Coming up in 2 minutes from now, Ben Wendell asking the question, what might you be willing to do for $10 million cash? Some very interesting answers to that survey as well coming up. But as Greg often does this time of a day, we're going to be looking at what's happened in history. Jackson Pollock. You've heard of Jackson Pollock? He was a famous expressionist artist, probably most famous, particularly here in Australia, for his artwork Blue Poles, sold to Australia on this day in 1973 for $1.3 million. That's crazy when you think about how much it's worth now. So 1973, I know that's a fair bit of money back then, but now valued at between $500 and $536 million. That's nuts. Also, J.R.R. Tolkien published The Hobbit on this day, 1937, and Bill Murray is 76 years old today. One of my very favorite movies is Groundhog Day.
1: He's not just stuck in Punxsutawney.
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0: I often wonder what deja vu tastes like, but that's Groundhog Day. 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
7: What would you be willing to do for $10 million cash? That's what one survey asked, and I was shocked by the result. I'm Benjamin Wendell with the Life Minute. For $10 million, check this out, 25% said they would abandon their entire family. 25% said they would abandon their church. 16% said they would leave their spouse. 10% said they would lie in a testimony and let a killer go free. 7% said they would kill a stranger. What's going on? I guess even the whole idea of right and wrong has kind of been forgotten in our generation. It's important that we look deeper at our lives, past our stuff and our things and the badge on the car in our garage and the label on the clothes in our closet. And ask this, am I living for what really matters? Proverbs 11 says this, a thick bankroll is no help when life falls apart, but a principled life can stand up to the worst. Let's live for what really matters. We never lose when we live with godly values. I'm Benjamin Wendell.
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0: Patch Layton and Life in Me. G'day, Scotty with you on Vision, filling in for Greg this week. A big fan of Jeremy Camp, and we're going to be hearing from him just after the news headlines. I got to catch up with him a couple of years ago just on Zoom, and we had a great chat, and it was for a different radio station. The thing I loved about it was after we got off air, he said, "Hey, mate," he said, "if I was in Australia, I think you and I could be mates." Made my day, absolutely made my day. Going to play a great song from Jeremy Camp real soon, but this is news headlines on Vision.
1: Good afternoon. In stories making news, the Treasurer has delivered the country's seventh intergenerational report. Jim Chalmers argues over the next 40 years, the economy will be built on renewable energy, critical minerals and AI. The report also details an ageing population and a falling birth rate. John Howard's son is reportedly considering a run at politics. The Australian reports Richard Howard is considering throwing his hat in the ring for a New South Wales seat. Liberal figures say the move would bolster the party ahead of next year's state elections. Beaches in Perth's northern suburbs have reopened this morning, 3 days after a fatal shark attack. 63-year-old Greg O'Neill was killed just 15 metres from shore at Sorrento Beach on Friday. And in cricket, Josh Inglis and Nathan Ellis have combined to lead Australia to a thrilling final over victory in the third one-day

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0: It's Matt Mayer. It's going to be all right. It's Vision Radio. And this morning on Rise and Shine, Andy spoke with a pastor about an encounter with an angel.
1: But let's have a listen to the story about this church camp where God started to break out.
2: Yes, we had this camp on a little island in the harbour of Madang, and it was on the Saturday night, and we had a horrific storm, and we're having this camp with about 40 young people in a little shelter, like a garage shelter thing, and my wife was speaking on the Holy Spirit, and the thunder and the lightning and the storm and the little lamps could hardly light and the microphones weren't working. And my wife, Irene, sang out to the people in the congregation, "Lift up your hands and receive the Holy Spirit." And these young people come from all different churches at the time. And they're all full with the Holy Spirit. And eventually, during the night, an angel came through the little building where we were sleeping and tapped my wife on the shoulder, and she didn't know who it was. She thought it was me. She said, "What do you want?" And she turned over and saw an angel there. Didn't say anything, but he walked out of the room and went into the next room where it was probably 8 or 10, 15 girls were sleeping, and walked through there, and they all saw him coming and passing. And outside it was a tarpaulin tent sort of thing, and the angel passed through that. And the male young people come and hit the door on the wall, and they said, "We saw an angel last night." And so we just commanded those people to be baptized in water at the little beach on the island. And we began to baptize them. And as a result of that, there was an initial move of the Holy Spirit, which affected the whole church at that time and also the village churches today. And as today is still effective today in those areas of...
3: Amazing. This is Papua New Guinea.
1: So the story continues. So when they got back to the mainland after being on an island all weekend with rain, the mainlanders were waiting for them. They said, "Are you people all right?"
3: Yeah.
1: And they said, "Yeah, we're fine. Why?" And they said, "We saw fire burning on the island all weekend, like massive bushfires. And we thought you guys were going to get burned."
3: Yeah.
1: And they said there was no fire on the island. There was rain on the island.
3: Wow.
1: And so then they said to the mainlanders, "This must have been the fire of the Holy Spirit."
3: Awesome.
1: And then revival breaks out, Phil, and that church just exploded to about 2,000 people. People getting saved, people meeting Jesus. And, you know, when you hear a story when someone says an angel turned up or whatever, it's like, yeah, okay, that's fine, but there's got to be some fruit from that. Like,
3: that's
1: if an angel actually turns up, if God sends an angel or something supernatural, there's got to be fruit.
3: That's good. The
1: fruit continued on. So what he said later, Phil, is that in a region of about 300,000 people, that whole region, more than 30,000 got saved and added to their churches. That's just one brand of church, which is called the Foursquare Gospel, not to mention all the other Baptists and other Anglican churches as well. So that's a genuine revival, which started with them seeing this angel. And the other thing about that camp, Phil, they said when the angel went outside, later they could hear the sound of marching, like an army marching. You know when an army marches in time? The feet marching. They could hear the marching on the island. It was angels marching. And as I said, revival broke out. So had a great time hanging out with Pastor Graham.
3: Love hearing about the move of God. Like, it makes you hungry for it to happen again, right? So
1: Amen.
3: That's what that does, the importance of hearing these testimonies.
0: How good is that? You can catch Phil and Andy tomorrow morning on Rise and Shine, bright and early on Vision. When we come back, Pastor Dave Quack is talking about how each of us are spiritual and physical beings.
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7: Sometimes when I'm arguing with my wife, Jess, she casually leads me into the kitchen and passes me a chocolate protein bar and continues the argument as I have a little snack. 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
0: 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Vision.

Unspoken and Walk With Me. G'day, Scotty with you, filling in for Greg this week. Have you ever had life regrets? I'm sure we've all had life regrets. And I had a big life regret a number of years ago. I was watching a band called Third Day, and after the concert, they invited me back to backstage to have a chat with the band and to hang out with them. There was a big Bain Marie reading food and all that sort of stuff. Anyway, one of the guys from the band said, "Hey, Scotty, we're playing golf tomorrow. Do you want to come and join us and play golf with us?" Crazy me. This is the regret. I went, "Oh, I'm sorry, I can't. I've got to work tomorrow." I'm like driving home going, "What were you thinking?" So anyway, I should have called my boss and said, "Hey, any chance I can get the day off tomorrow?" Third Day invited me to play golf. So I didn't get that opportunity. And I spoke with Matt Powell a number of times after that. And I still laugh about it and just talk about my regret of not playing golf. So maybe one day that might happen. In saying that, not the world's best golf player. So I probably would have embarrassed myself anyway. But anyway, in between Third Day splitting and then getting back together again, they're doing a tour of North America at the moment. Mac Powell did some fantastic solo stuff like this one. This is called The 99.

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1: Hello, this evening on Night Vision, I'm going to share something from the Bible during the worship hour. 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Oh, and don't forget about Free People with Pastor Andy Manson. 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
2: In this bulletin, Angus Taylor responds to voter discontent, a rate rise all but guaranteed, and a retailer fined for misleading consumers. With more, I'm Gareth Stafford. The opposition says the federal government is on the nose with voters following a new opinion poll. Latest news poll shows Labor's primary vote has slumped to 27%, its worst result in 15 years. One Nation remains the most popular party, with 30% core support, 11 points ahead of the coalition. But Liberal leader Angus Taylor says he has a plan to get voters back on side.
3: Labor is absolutely on the nose, and we have a plan to axe Labor's toxic taxes, to scrap net zero and get energy prices back to where they need to be, to put Australians first, to ensure young Australians can get into a home. We know this is the plan that Australia needs.
2: Anthony Albanese remains the preferred Prime Minister in a three-way contest. All four of Australia's major banks now expect the Reserve Bank to hike the cash rate next week. The ANZ has updated its forecasts, bringing it in line with the other three banks. It also expects the RBA will raise interest rates again at its November meeting. As the price of fuel continues to rise, people are being urged to shop around. Peter Natras from Adelaide's RAA says more motorists have started using real-time price monitoring apps to save money.
4: There is value in the market by using those fuel apps to find those savings. So 17 cents today on unleaded and 15 cents on diesel.
2: Meantime, the federal opposition is pushing for an overhaul of the fuel excise. Electronics retailer DigiDirect has paid $99,000 in penalties for misleading discount claims. The ACCC says the company advertised certain products as being discounted when they were never sold at the higher price. 79 people have been arrested during a three-month trial of live facial recognition cameras in Western Australia. More than 900,000 faces were scanned. 114 registered child sex offenders were identified, allowing officers to check they were abiding by their conditions. 8 people were misidentified due to poor lighting and reference images, but let go after questioning. Police Minister Rhys Whitby says the technology is keeping people safe.
5: We're leading the nation here in Perth, in Western Australia, with this technology. No other jurisdiction has got to the point that they've had this trial of this sort of technology. I think it's working well.
2: The trial will conclude next month. The US state of Illinois has agreed to follow court orders, blocking state officials from enforcing its assisted suicide law against Christian plaintiffs while litigation is still taking place. The Archdiocese of Chicago and Springfield joined Sisterhoods of Nuns, a Lutheran care center, Christian doctors, and a pharmacist in taking legal action against the state opposing the measure. Their lawsuits argue the laws violate their religious beliefs about the sanctity of human life. Officials in the US state of Oregon have backed down and allowed a Christian mother to adopt children from foster care after initially rejecting her application because she refused to embrace LGBT ideology. Jessica Bates's lawyers said every child deserves a loving home, and children suffer when the government excludes people of faith from foster care because of the state's own ideological crusade. That's the latest news. Sport is next.
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2: To sport, and Liverpool has jumped up to sixth on the EPL table following a hard-fought 1-0 win on the road against Bournemouth, the winner coming just after half-time.
6: Vince, short little flick, it's Isak, and it's 1-0. There's the breakthrough.
2: That audio courtesy of Stan Sport. And Josh Inglis and Nathan Ellis have combined to lead Australia to a thrilling final over victory in their third one-day cricket match in Zimbabwe. Inglis racked up his second ODI century to help Australia to a series clean sweep. That's the latest Vision National News. I'm Gareth Stafford.
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2: Time now for a look at the weather. A cold front crossing the southeast brings a few showers and cool winds to southern Victoria and western Tasmania. A developing trough over northwest WA is bringing showers and a few storms. High pressure is settling conditions over WA's south, South Australia inland, Northern Territory and Queensland. Around the capitals and a shower or two expected in Sydney with a top of 31 degrees. Partly cloudy and 15 for Melbourne, a sunny 31 for Brisbane, sunny and 23 in Perth, a cloudy 17 for Adelaide, possible showers and 15 for Hobart, a sunny day and possible showers in Canberra, a max of 23, mostly sunny in Darwin and 33. 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
1: Vision's been there for us when we've lived very remotely and haven't been able to always easily go to church. We just pray that it will reach members of our family and so many other people that just need to hear some truth, some encouragement and some love.
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0: Vision.

0: It's a colour and heavenly hope. G'day, Scotty, with you, filling in for Greg this week. We do silly things, don't we? I mean, I do them every day, silly things. About 6 months ago, and this is really embarrassing because I should have had it fixed way before then, I chipped my tooth, and I'm talking a major chip, like half the tooth fell off. And I was expecting to have to go to the dentist straight away. I just dislike dentists, to be honest. And so I was expecting to have to do that really quickly in the next day or so as an emergency. It just didn't hurt. I'm like, okay, well, it's not hurting. And I don't want to pay the cost. Like, it's going to be hundreds of dollars to get that tooth fixed. And so I decided that I'd just put it off until it started hurting. I know, crazy. My family's like, Dad, just go get it fixed. But I haven't been willing to pay the cost. And so I haven't got it fixed yet. But I was driving the car yesterday and I'm thinking about that. I'm like, there are things in our life that we just keep putting off because we're not willing to pay the cost. And there's often a cost of things. I mean, a broken relationship, it means you've got to lay down your pride. It means you've got to find some humility. It means you've got to choose to forgive. Others have to choose to forgive you. There might be a hard decision. There might be some sin in your life. There might be a change that you need to make. And it all comes with a cost. Often, big decisions, big life choices, they come with a cost. So it got me thinking then, the extension of that is, of course, the cost that Jesus paid for us on the cross. It's not a cost that we could ever pay. Sure, I can get my tooth fixed. It's going to cost me a lot of money, but I can get it fixed. But my sin is an issue, and there's a cost that I could never pay, which is why Jesus had showed the most amazing love ever to pay that cost for us on the cross. Isn't that a beautiful message? It's what we're all about here at Vision Radio. Hopefully you know the truth of Jesus and his amazing grace.
1: Good afternoon. In stories making news, all four of Australia's major banks now expect the Reserve Bank to hike the cash rate next week. The ANZ has updated its forecasts, bringing it in line with the other three banks. It also expects the RBA will raise interest rates again at its November meeting. There are fears of a fresh escalation of violence between the United States and Iran. Officials in Tehran say they have intelligence, suggesting fresh American military action and a warning of a painful response if that eventuates. New South Wales could become the first state to introduce mandatory recycling for solar panels. There are more than 1.18 million rooftop solar systems installed on homes around the state. The New South Wales government has opened consultation for the proposed scheme. And in sport, Manchester United has suffered its joint worst start to an EPL season after five games. A 1-1 draw with Fulham leaves Michael Carrick's side with just 5 points. I'm Gareth Stafford, and those are the latest news and sport headlines. Just the

0: Nathan Tasker, Never Too Far Gone. You're listening to Vision. G'day, Scotty with you, filling in for Greg this week. And also away at the moment is Neil for 2020. So Ashley Saunders is filling in for him and doing a great job too. This morning he spoke on the impact of recent changes in the South Australian Parliament.
1: You did mention, Ashlyn, that since the last election there's been a bit of a change in the makeup of the South Australian Parliament. How do you think that bodes in terms of the issues that you're interested in and that many of our listeners would be interested in over the next little while? Does the change in makeup have any implications at all for other issues?
2: It certainly does. So South Australia was really the first state where we saw the polling for One Nation translate into an actual election outcome. And so whilst we did get a landslide election for our very popular Labor Malinauskas government, and we did, in the wake of that, we did unfortunately lose some very good Liberal MPs who were conservative and been holding the line on Christian issues for a long time. So I absolutely would acknowledge that. But really, the bulk of the Conservative vote did go to the Orange Wave. We got 7 One Nation members in total, so 3 in the upper house, 4 in the lower house. And I think that dynamic has been changing things a bit, but the biggest change has been because of those 3 added One Nation in the upper house. And we also got we got back several Conservative Liberals and 1 really pro-life Labor MP. We've got an upper house here in South Australia that actually majority supports these amendments if, and that's the real clincher, if the government allows a conscience vote. So on a conscience vote, we have a pro-life upper house, which is what enabled in June, we enabled the first ever pro-life bill in Australia to actually pass through a House of Parliament. So I absolutely do see that as progress, and we're trying to work here on the ground to see what else might be possible to bring forward a genuine debate to the lower house, which is really where we have more question marks at the moment. What are the things we can do to actually move forward on some of these issues we've been lobbying for on such a long time? So abortion was our first priority. We then went to puberty blockers. I do think even though they haven't passed into law, it's always valuable to be bringing these conversations back. And just pushing for pushing for transparency and accountability. I look forward to seeing what else happens in the next couple of years.
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Vision Radio. G'day, Scotty, with you this afternoon, filling in for Greg and really enjoying it too. It's been a lot of fun. Now, last year, Phil Dunk had a special listener edition of Great Hymns of the Faith. I got to confess, I didn't grow up in church. I came from a non-Christian family, became a Christian at 16 years old. And so hymns, I never really got hymns until I got a little bit older. And all of a sudden, we sing hymns and I just see the richness in their lyrics. And I just like, these are so beautiful. For me, one of my very favorite hymns is It Is Well With My Soul, the story behind it, but also just the lyrics. It is well with my soul. It is well with my soul. My sin, oh, the bliss of the glorious thought. My sin, not in part, but the whole, is nailed to the cross, and I bear it no more. Praise the Lord, praise the Lord. Oh, my soul. Well, Phil Dunk has a great Hymns of the Faith. He's doing it again, where basically he wants you to let him know your favourite songs, the hymns that have really shaped your life, that have encouraged you in your faith. So you can do that by going to vision.org.au/request and let him know the hymn that you'd love to hear and why. That's vision.org.au/request. Vision Radio.

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1: Hello, this evening on Night Vision, I'm going to share something from the Bible during the worship hour. Focus on Family will be with us, and then later in the evening, I want to share a song by Gary Chapman for our musical interlude. Oh, and don't forget about Free People with Pastor Adam Manson. 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
0: Vision National News. Balance. 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Christian worldview.
2: In this bulletin, an overhaul of the 000 system recommended, the Prime Minister in New York ahead of the UN General Assembly, and the Queensland Premier tight-lipped on the cost of the Brisbane 2032 Olympics. With the latest news, I'm Gareth Stafford. A parliamentary inquiry into last year's deadly 000 outage has recommended an overhaul of the system. The report makes 11 recommendations, including that the emergency system be nationalised and run by a statutory authority. It also recommends a regulatory review and implementing a text-based option for contacting 000. The Prime Minister is preparing to state Australia's case for a seat at the world's most powerful diplomatic table. Anthony Albanese has touched down in New York ahead of the UN General Assembly this week. Mr. Albanese will push for a spot on the Security Council, which Australia hasn't held since 2013. But Director of Strategic Analysis Australia, Michael Shoebridge, says he's unsure of the benefits.
3: If the UN was important a while ago, it's almost toothless now. And so we'll be paying tens of millions of dollars in direct costs to campaign for this seat on the UN Security Council. And it's not clear that we'll get anything for it besides a bit of kudos for the Prime Minister.
2: Talks at this year's summit in New York are expected to highlight the need for better digital security and global guidelines for AI. Business groups argue the federal government must urgently boost productivity to protect future living standards. The latest intergenerational report assumes long-term productivity will grow by just over 1% a year, but some economists argue that figure is too optimistic. Andrew McKellar from the Chamber of Commerce and Industry says high productivity leads to a better quality of life.
4: Future living standards are going to be entirely dependent on the productivity growth rates that we achieve over the decades ahead. If we don't have a strong focus on that, then we're not going to have the living standards that I think many Australians expect.
2: Annual GDP growth is also expected to drop from an average of 3% down to 2%. The Queensland Premier is refusing to share the costs of the Brisbane 2032 Olympic and Paralympic venues. Queenslanders are being kept in the dark about all costs, including the price of shifting the Gabba wicket to Victoria Park. While David Crisafulli wouldn't reveal how much the relocation would cost, he did confirm it falls within the $7.1 billion funding. At least 2,000 Dutch Christians have staged a peaceful pro-Israel rally in Amsterdam's main square after a counter-protest was banned. Most of the participants who defied the heavy rain were evangelicals. Very few Dutch Jews attended because of fears violence could flare against them. The protest was motivated by a new Dutch government ban on the import of Israeli products made in settlements in the West Bank, the Golan Heights, and East Jerusalem. Tourists who bring back a souvenir from these areas could be jailed for 6 years. And police have arrested 11 Christians, many of them elderly and infirm, during a house church gathering at a tea house in central China. Most have been freed, but two are still being held for attending a meeting organised by a fellowship, which is an offshoot of the frequently targeted Early Rain Covenant Church. That's the latest news. Sport is next.
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2: To sport, and in the NRL, the Dolphins are looking to get their ticket to the NRL Grand Final on Friday night. A win against the Roosters would cement a maiden Grand Final appearance for the Finns in just their fourth season. Chief Executive Terry Reader says the expansion side's success is not an accident.
6: You're only as good as the people around you. From day one, we made sure we brought the right people in on the field, but also off the field too, with the way our club operates and how we do things. It has a lot to do with the people, and that's probably the best advice for any expansion team. You've got to make sure you get people that are good at what they do, know what they're doing.
2: The Knights have returned home after their upset win over the Warriors, insisting they have the belief to topple the Panthers on Sunday. That's the latest Vision National News. I'm Gareth Stafford.
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2: Time now for a look at the weather. A cold front crossing the southeast brings a few showers and cool winds to southern Victoria and western Tasmania. A developing trough over northwest WA is bringing showers and a few storms. High pressure is settling conditions over WA's south, South Australia inland, Northern Territory and Queensland. Around the capitals, and a shower or two expected in Sydney with a top of 31 degrees. Partly cloudy and 15 for Melbourne, a sunny 31 for Brisbane, sunny and 23 in Perth, a cloudy 17 for Adelaide, possible showers and 15 for Hobart, a sunny day and possible showers in Canberra, a max of 23, mostly sunny in Darwin and 33. 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
9: G'day, Scotty with you on Vision, filling in for Greg this week. Really enjoying it as well. It's funny, the song we're about to play for you is Josiah Queen and Dusty Bibles. I've got a Bible at home that I haven't read for years because I've been reading the Bible online and I've really enjoyed it online. But somebody challenged me the other day about pull out your Bible and actually open the physical pages of the Bible. And I did it. It was so dusty. I had to get all the dust off it. So we'll play Dusty Bibles in just a sec. Now, I'm in Hobart and love Hobart. It's great that we're a national radio station, isn't it? And I'm in Hobart. So one thing that Greg does this time of day is he has a look at somewhere where Vision is broadcasting into. And I thought, well, I'll start with Hobart. Why not? So our weather today, it was pretty good. We got to 15 degrees. Tomorrow looks like a fairly nice day, 17. Wednesday, 19, and Thursday, a couple of showers and 22. See, around the rest of Australia, they'd be going, oh, that's so cold. And the amount of people we see in Hobart with puffer jackets on and beanies on, even when it's like 20-something degrees, whereas all us local Hobartians, we're like, it's so warm. We had 25 degrees just recently. It was beautiful. So we don't complain too much about the Hobart weather, but we do recognise that it does get pretty cold. So great to have you tuned in wherever you are around Australia on Vision. This is Josiah Queen and Dusty Bible.

0: good health.
1: If it's your birthday today, then happy birthday to you, 21st of September. You're sharing it with singer Jason Derulo, who's 36 today. Liam Gallagher of Oasis is turning 53. Bill Murray, Ghostbusters. I wouldn't recommend that one. It's a scary movie. I remember seeing it as a teenager. It freaked me out. Groundhog Day, though. I recommend that one. That's a great movie. And Wes Willis, who's the bass player from Russia Fools. They're a Christian band from Alabama. Fantastic band. And this is their song from a couple of years ago. This is Russia Fools and Can't Get Away on Vision Radio.

Russia Fools and Can't Get Away. Played that one because the bass player of Russia Fools, Wes Willis, is celebrating his birthday today. Love celebrating the birthdays. Love recognising special people with their birthdays too. If you've got one coming up, then want to recognise you as well. Happy birthday for whenever that is. Hey, we also love to hear what you think. And we've got a vision survey on at the moment. So if you'd like to have your say on how we might be able to do things better, you might be able to encourage us as well. Whatever it is, we'd love to hear from you. You can go and you can do that at our website, which is vision.org.au/survey, or also jump on the Vision app, check out the banner, click on that, and you can come and have your say. So sit back, grab a cuppa, take a few minutes, and let us know how we can continue to improve helping Aussies look to God daily. Vision.

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2: We're all going on a summer holiday. No more worries for a week or two. Or we'll start fighting on the drive down there because the traffic's bad, the kids are itchy, and the caravan has a flat. And when it's over, we'll be planning the next holiday on the drive home. The one where we finally switch off email notifications. Promise. It's hard to rest, isn't it? Holidays promise rest, but we're so strung out they can't bear the burden of our expectation. Jesus said, "Come to me if you're tired and burdened, and I will give you rest." And we go, "Yeah, nah, I'll take my chances with the beach house." Jesus promised true rest. He bears the burden for us, which frees our holiday up to be, well, just to be a holiday. This is Steve McAlpine with God in 60 Seconds. To open more space for reflection and conversation about God, go to thirdspace.org.au.
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0: perfectly.
1: Colton Dixon and Micah Tyler in Perfectly. I don't know that we do anything perfectly, but isn't it good that we have a Heavenly Father who is perfect, that we can totally trust? You know, one of the things that I do each week, I'm here in Hobart, and one of the things that I do each week is a group of us head out to the streets in Hobart, and we just share the gospel. We it's not a standing on a box and preaching kind of a thing. It's just a having conversations with people, and it's really fantastic. But you know what we've noticed, and I've only been doing it since December last year, what I've noticed is that it's the young people that seem to be really hungry for God. It's the young men in particular that I seem are just really open to hearing the gospel. So I was really keen and in fact really encouraged to hear Jesse say the same thing.
2: The challenge for the Christian church for the past 2,000 years has been to reach the next generation. So here at Vision, we like to embrace ministries and churches and leaders who are doing just that. Our guest today, Jesse Skelly, is one such person. He's young, attractive, fit, on fire for God. And he runs PAIS, that's P-A-I-S Australia, which is a discipleship movement which really focuses on youth and young adults. Joins us on the line now, Jesse Skelly. Welcome again to Rise and Shine.
3: Thanks, guys. It's good to be here. I don't know about the character reference, but I'll go with it this morning.
4: What an intro. Hey, Jesse. But we are very thankful for what you do with youth. I've got three youth of my own, but can I just say, I feel like they get a bit of a bad rap, that there's lots of people saying, oh, the youth of today. You're there on the coalface working with youth every day. Tell us some good news this morning, Jesse.
3: Man, God is so good. He's just really kind. We've seen God moving throughout the next generation in such special ways lately. And it's really just come through prayer and fasting.
4: Awesome.
3: I know it sounds pretty crazy, but we're just really just seeing people pressing into prayer, believing for God to move, and then Him moving. Like the other day, we're in the prayer room and we're at a Logan Youth Center and we're sharing the good news. And we came out of the prayer room, within 5 minutes, just had two gospel conversations and someone just going, hey, I'll come to church. Didn't even ask, would they go to church? Oh. Hey, can I get a Bible? And just the hunger amongst the next generation is just so pleasing to see them desiring truth and desiring answers for the problems they have in their heart.
2: Yeah, and what a great merging, Jesse, of ancient biblical truth, prayer and fasting. Like you said, sounds a bit crazy, sounds a bit weird. Well, actually, very normal in the Bible.
4: Yes.
2: Maybe in our modern society, it's not something you hear about in the mainstream media, but you're marrying together what God ordained thousands of years ago, and it's reaching the youth of today.
3: Yeah, totally. And, you know, we really believe that, you know, those who are well don't need a doctor, but those that know they're sick. You know, Jesus didn't come to call the righteous, but those who are sinners. And I think the next generation are realizing their inadequacy and turning to God, and turning to God through prayer, and turning to God through, like, crying out to Him. And it's just so beautiful to see. And we've been seeing young adults really just pushing in and going, hey, God, like, I don't want to settle for me just trying to talk to someone in my own strength. I actually really want Your power and Your presence, and just seeing the fruit of that. And I think my young people are just so encouraged right now and so on fire, and that's just contagious, and it feels like that's spreading. So when they're chatting to someone on the streets, or they're chatting to someone at youth group or in a youth center, like they're actually having great conversations. And I think in this hour, we're seeing people sow seeds and water them, but it really feels like God is doing the growing, and people are just moving forward, stepping forward and going, hey, I actually want to follow Jesus. Hey, could I have a Bible? Hey, I'm willing to get in your car right now and go to this thing called church. And it's like, sorry, bro, it's like Thursday evening. Like, we're going to have to wait a couple of days. Like, you know, praise God.
4: It's so good, Jesse, because I think there is a generation who haven't grown up with the Christian foundation that perhaps we took for granted, you know, 20, 30 years ago. And so they're actually completely unchurched people. That's who my kids are coming into contact with. And they're hungry for it. They're like, oh, wow, I had no idea this existed. What an opportunity.
3: Yeah, totally. And I think, you know, the school system's trying to give answers and, you know, to answer the problems that they have no idea about. And ultimately, these issues are spiritual issues. And you can try and try and try to solve them in the world's ways, but you can't. And genuinely, healing only comes through Christ Jesus. And we really believe that Jesus came to heal people's broken hearts and set them free.
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6: Consider 1 Samuel 17, verse 45. I come against you in the name of the Lord. Goliath towered over David, but David looked at Goliath through the eyes of his omnipotent God who sits high, looks low, and conquers all. You come against me with sword and spear, he said, but I come against you in the name of the Lord Almighty, the God of the armies of Israel, whom you have defied. Intimidation is one of the enemy's favorite weapons. He will get you to think yourself into a state of fearfulness. One day, cartoon character Charlie Brown was having lunch at school when he confided to his friend Linus that he didn't feel good enough to approach a certain young lady. I can't talk to that little red-haired girl because she's something and I'm nothing, he said. If I was something and she were nothing, I could talk to her. Or if she was something and I was something, then I could talk to her. Or if she were nothing and I were nothing, then I could also talk to her. But she's something and I'm nothing, so I can't talk to her. Linus responded, "For a nothing, Charlie Brown, you're really something." Charlie Brown had allowed the redhead's beauty to intimidate him and force him to the sidelines. As his redeemed child, God thinks you're really something. David said in Psalm 107, "Let the redeemed of the Lord say so, whom he has redeemed from the hand of the enemy." And because David's words lined up with God's word and his plan, Goliath was stopped. Whatever giant you're facing today, remember that you don't face it alone. The God who strengthened David is with you too. Talk back to your giant. That's Vision's Word for Today.
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0: now.
1: Oh, she has one of the best voices in Christian music, Jamie McDonald and Ain't No Way. G'day, Scotty with you, filling in for Greg this week. And I mentioned earlier that I'm going to say something embarrassing about myself. I've been known over the years of being a bit of an oversharer, and my children often complain that I talk about them all the time, but not necessarily all about myself and my embarrassing stories. I don't know if this is necessarily an embarrassing story, but it's something about my body that just does weird things. So if I overeat, which I have a tendency to do, but if I overeat, my left shoulder hurts. I know, it's so weird. And so the other day I was with my mate, and it was his wife's birthday. We went, it was an all-you-can-eat buffet. And I'm like, oh, here we go, here we go. And it was like, you know, ribs, and there was salmon there, and there, oh, it was just unbelievable. It was so good. So anyway, I overate. And I walked out of the restaurant, like, hunched over, and kind of, oh, my shoulder hurts. It's happened since a little kid. And I've often thought, I wonder if it's God's way of helping me to kind of slow down with the eating, to not eat as much. And I think if the shoulder didn't hurt, just imagine how much I would have eaten. So I do have tendency to get into the sin of gluttony, I got to say. So I'm grateful for my left shoulder. Isn't it funny though? And without wanting to over-spiritualize my left shoulder, sometimes I think God can put things in our life that just really help us to, like, they just even us out. They level us out. They help us to show restraint. And they're not necessarily good things, like a sore left shoulder, but he's definitely used that over the years to stop me from overeating. So it's funny. When I was talking about that, I was thinking about Romans 8:28, of course, the very famous verses where it says that God uses all things. We know that in all things, God works for the good of those who love him, who have been called according to his purpose. Maybe I completely over-spiritualized that. This is Cochrane Co. And Money Can't Buy on Vision Radio.
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3: In this bulletin, John Howard's son considering a political push, a WA beach reopen, and children suffering in pain at a young age. With more, I'm Gareth Stafford. Australia's economic growth over the next four decades is expected to be the slowest since World War II. The Treasurer has handed down the latest intergenerational report, warning the number of deaths will soon outpace births. Jim Chalmers says the nation faces an uncertain future.
4: The world is becoming more dangerous, more unpredictable, more unequal, and more divided. And these aren't just individual threads, they're part of a bigger fraying of that intergenerational promise of better times.
3: Annual GDP growth is also expected to drop from an average of 3% down to 2%. John Howard's son is reportedly considering a run at politics. The Australian reports Richard Howard is considering throwing his hat into the ring for a New South Wales seat. Liberal figures say the move would bolster the party ahead of next year's state election. WA's Sorrento Beach is now reopened after authorities gave up hunting the shark that killed a swimmer 3 days ago. Bianca Carboni reports.
5: 63-year-old Greg O'Neill was swimming with a friend on Friday, just 15 metres from the Sorrento Beach shore, when he was fatally attacked by a shark. The fisheries minister ordered authorities to catch and kill the animal. The Greens criticised the decision, saying there was no guarantee the right shark would be caught. The Department of Primary Industries has now withdrawn capture gear, saying there's been no evidence of white shark activity in the area. The acting premier has called the Sorrento Surf Lifesaving Club to discuss how the state government can further support the community.
3: Bianca Carboni reporting. Fresh research shows nearly one in two Australian children living with chronic pain are experiencing symptoms before 10 years old. The 2026 Kids in Pain report found nearly 40% of respondents waited at least 3 years for a formal diagnosis. Chronic Pain Australia says the condition can disrupt every part of childhood. Billy Graham's evangelistic grandson, Will Graham, has begun a Declaration of Dependence tour of 13 cities in each of the original colonies of the US. First stop was Plymouth, Massachusetts, the site of the first landing of Christian pilgrims 400 years ago. Apart from Philadelphia, which played a pivotal role in American history, most of the stops are in much smaller cities. The aim is to take the message of hope in Jesus Christ across the birthplace of America, southwards along the US East Coast to Savannah, Georgia. The Archbishop of Canterbury has withdrawn an award given to a Pakistani Islamic leader because of his historic remarks praising 9/11 mastermind Osama bin Laden. The Church of England said the award was in recognition of the Imam's support for religious minorities in Pakistan, especially Christians. That's the latest news. Sport is next.
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3: To sport and in the AFL, Geelong Premiership player Reece Stanley has announced his retirement from AFL football. Dennis O'Kane reports.
6: It's been a roller coaster football career for the 35-year-old from Berry in South Australia's Riverland, starting in the AFL with the Saints before moving on to the Cats. Stanley arrived at Geelong ahead of the 2015 season and went on to play 172 of his 230 games in Cats colours, including a flag in 2022. He certainly was a selfless cat while being sidelined from the seniors this year. He turned his attention to nurturing the likes of teammates Mitch Edwards and Toby Conway.
3: Dennis O'Kane reporting. And in the NRL, Roosters halfback Sam Walker is facing a race against the clock to be fit for Friday night's preliminary final against the Dolphins. The 24-year-old required surgery after an ankle injury just a month ago. That's the latest Vision National News. I'm Gareth Stafford.
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3: Time now for a look at the weather and the capital city forecasts for tonight and tomorrow. With near low of 14, then showers increasing at a max of 19. Melbourne dropping to 6 tonight, sunny and 17 tomorrow. Brisbane down to 16 tonight, mostly sunny and 28. Perth a low of 11, then a sunny top of 22. Adelaide dropping to 7 tonight, sunny and 20 tomorrow. Hobart 8 to 17 and partly cloudy. Canberra a low of 4, then a cloudy top of 16. Darwin 23 and 33 and sunny. 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
1: G'day, Scotty with you, filling in for Greg Newman this week and also a little bit of next week as well as he takes a well-deserved break. And about this time of night, in this hour, we normally look at a town or a place in Australia that receives Vision Radio. I love this. There's a little town in the Northern Territory called Elliot, and Vision being nationwide streams right into Elliot, which is so good. And it's a small town on the Stuart Highway, halfway between Darwin and Alice Springs in the Northern Territory, and has a population of almost 300 people. Isn't that cool? A town of 300 people, and some of those people are listening to Vision. So welcome. Love having you tuned in. And I was looking at your weather, and your weather for the next few days, it's pretty much the same every day. I guess that's kind of your Northern Territory. You know, you have those wet times and then you have the dry times, but it's always warm all the time. I'm in Hobart, so for me, it's the absolute extreme of what we experience in Hobart. So for instance, in Elliot today, reached 37 degrees. Tomorrow, top of 37, partly cloudy. Wednesday, 37, partly cloudy. Thursday, partly cloudy and 37. And a cool change on Friday, 36 degrees. So welcome if you're listening from Elliot in the Northern Territory.
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1: I'm so excited right now. So as part of filling in for Greg this week, g'day, I'm Scotty, filling in for Greg this week. He said, now, one of the things I do is just after six, I do old school Christian classics. And I'm like, you had me at old school. Yes, please. And so I've gotten to choose five songs this week, old school Christian classic songs. And so I'm going to start with this one. This is just such a good song. I've got the album. It's one of my favorite albums of all time. It is a classic, but I love it because of the words, but also the feel. It's Petra. It's called Just Reach Out. But have a listen to this. Sometimes the night, this is the lyrics. Sometimes the night seems to go on for days when it's hard to see the light through the darkness and haze. While the world around you makes you feel out of place, and the burdens that you carry are just too hard to face. And then it says, just reach out, and he'll reach in. Take your broken heart and make it whole again. It doesn't matter who you are or where you've been, just reach out, and he'll reach in. So there's my encouragement today. Listen to this song. If you're struggling, if you're going through a rough time, reach out, and he'll reach in. This is Petra, Just Reach Out.

0: That's today's old school Christian classic. It's Just Reach Out by Petra, one of my absolute favourite songs of all time. There'll be another one tomorrow, just after the hour as well. Hey, yeah, one of the things that we look at doing at on, and this is a fantastic opportunity for both Vision and for you as well, because it's called Vision for the Future. And it's a chance to consider how you support Vision and how you can continue helping Australians look to God daily for years to come through regular giving, major gifts, and also a will, having a current will. 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And right now you can do that at absolutely no cost. How good is that? I'm actually going through the process at the moment for my mum, and she's had some health struggles and she didn't have a current will. And I said, Mum, I think we need to look at this, and it can be really a tough time. So it's good to have people that can walk alongside you with that and do it at no cost is an absolute bonus. So you can find out more about Vision for the Future, including the free will offer and other ways that you can invest in the future of Vision's ministry at vision.org.au/future-vision-for-the-future, helping Australians look to God for generations to come. 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
7: Happy is the person who sees himself as they really are, lost, hopeless, and destitute, and desperately in need of God.
8: So many try to adorn their lives with the things of this world, but are so empty on the inside. Pastor Greg Laurie says happiness lies in the opposite direction.
7: The Bible is counter to all the things the culture tells us. Jesus says, humble yourself, lose yourself, and you'll find yourself.

0: Pastor Greg Laurie bringing us a good look at happiness, the real source of happiness, the real pathway of happiness from the pages of Scripture. And there's more to come next time here on A New Beginning. So can you say that you're a happy person? Happy as the Bible defines it? Have you started a relationship with Jesus and had your sins forgiven and your eternal life secured? Well, if you're not sure that you have come to the Lord in that way, Pastor Greg is here to help.
1: I would say that God is just a prayer away. You know, it doesn't take years to become a Christian. It doesn't take months. Frankly, it doesn't even take hours. It can happen so quickly. It just starts with you saying to God, I know I'm a sinner. I know that you love me. I know that you sent Jesus to die on the cross for my sin and pay for those sins and then to rise again from the dead, and I want him to come into my life. So here's my question to you. Have you done that yet? Because Jesus, who did die on that cross and rose again from the dead 3 days later, is alive and standing at the door of your life right now, and he's knocking. And he's saying, if you'll hear my voice and open the door, I will come in. Would you like your sin forgiven? Would you like to know that when you die, you will go to heaven? Do you want Christ to come into your life right now? If so, why don't you just stop whatever it is you're doing and pray this prayer with me? You could pray it out loud. You can pray it in the quietness of your own heart. But pray this prayer to God. Say, Lord Jesus, I know that I am a sinner, but I know that you are the Savior who died on the cross for my sin and rose again from the dead. I'm sorry for my sin, and I turn from it now, and I choose to follow you from this moment forward. I ask all of this in Jesus' name. Amen. Listen, if you just prayed that prayer, the Bible promises that God has heard your prayer and has answered that prayer. The Bible says that if we will confess our sin, he's faithful and just to forgive us our sin and cleanse us from all unrighteousness. So, God bless you. You've made the right decision, the decision to follow Jesus Christ.
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0: It's the afters, a new day, new life. This morning, Ashley Saunders filling in for Neil on 2020, and he shared a story about how God saved Owen Wilson in a plane incident. Have a listen to this.
1: Owen Wilson was flying a microlight aircraft with his friend in 2008, and as the story goes, the aircraft unexpectedly ran out of fuel while they were flying across mountains on New Zealand's South Island, where Owen is based. And as the engine died, both men, who were Christians, prayed for help. And Owen's story is recorded in the book Divine Intervention, 50 True Stories of God's Miracles Today. It's a book that is available on online booksellers. Owen, when you landed safely, what was your first response then?
2: Well, we both basically just said a prayer of thanks to God for answering our prayer, because we both knew Grant had been praying audibly in my headset the whole way down. So he was just awesome. He was like, that was exactly what I needed. And I was praying silently as I went through my emergencies and stuff and taking notice of where I was going. But we landed and said a prayer of thanks to God, stepped out of the aircraft. And right beside the aircraft was a water pump with a windmill on the top. And on the blades of the windmill, it said, "Jesus is Lord, revival."
1: Isn't that amazing?
2: Oh, mate, we were just blown away. It was like, okay, God, we knew that you'd answered our prayer anyway, and we thank you for that, but this is incredible. So we knew they were Christians, obviously, from the signs. So we went looking for somebody. Took us about 20 minutes to find someone. There were animals coming out of the bush all over the place, horses and sheep and goats and cattle and mules and all sorts started appearing around us on the strip, and it was like, whew, glad they weren't there. And we got off the strip through a gate and went to the only house that had a light on that we found. And we're just about to go through the gate to go to the house to knock on the door to ask for help. And there was an ostrich that came sprinting around the side of the house. And they don't live in New Zealand, so this thing was taller than I was. And we were thinking we're about to get eaten by an ostrich. We better back out. So went back out to the airstrip, and a young couple walked across the strip from the other side from the bush. And they are walking a pet deer and a horse. And their names were Truth and Grace. And it's like, oh man, it's like we've died and gone to heaven, but without the dying part. So
1: yeah. Now, Owen, I don't know if our listeners can hear it, but I can hear the emotion in your voice as you recall the incident, and not just the incident, but God's grace, God's provision for you and for your family, even though that was, you know, nearly 20 years ago. Am I correct in hearing that still has powerful emotion for you?
2: Yeah, absolutely.
0: Amazing story. You can catch Ashley Saunders filling in for Neil on 2020 tomorrow morning on Vision Radio.
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It's Ryan Stevenson and Matt Hamilton Preach. Hey, thanks so much for bearing with me today. All my mistakes and fumbles, my first day on Vision Radio, filling in for Greg. So thank you so much for bearing with me. It's been a lot of fun. I'll be back tomorrow from 3 o'clock. But coming up after the news, it's Mandy on Night Vision. Have a great night. See ya.

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4: In this bulletin, a former immigration minister calls for a rethink, diesel drivers pleading for help, and drownings prompt warnings from New South Wales authorities. With more, I'm Gareth Stafford. Former Immigration Minister Philip Ruddock believes immigration needs to be a standalone portfolio once more. It's currently wrapped up in the Home Affairs Department. The Albanese government is under pressure to address soaring migration numbers as infrastructure struggles to cope. Mr. Ruddock says both sides of the political aisle have failed to manage the issue properly.
5: And in my view, the quicker we move back to having essentially an immigration portfolio with the responsibilities for immigration with one minister, the better it will be.
4: The immigration portfolio has not been standalone since late 2017. All big four banks are now predicting the Reserve Bank to hike the cash rate next week. Monthly mortgage repayments could be going up more than $100 if the RBA increases the cash rate next Tuesday. Canstar Data Insights Director Kelly Tindall says this might not be the last rise for the year.
6: That's one in September and one after the November meeting. And all of the other big bank economic teams are saying the risk lies with that scenario, that we could end up at Christmas time with the highest cash rate setting we've seen since the GFC. That's since 2008.
4: The cash rate currently sits at 4.35% and could rise to 4.6% come next Tuesday. The Livestock, Bulk and Rural Transport Association warns the increased cost of diesel will soon be felt by everyone beyond just the Bowser. It's costing truckers roughly $1,400 more to fill up now than it was 6 months ago. President Wade Lewis says the federal government needs to intervene.
7: The transport industry, unfortunately, we can't bankroll this cash flow shock that's coming to our businesses again, as it did in March. We're really calling on the Commonwealth government to start putting some targeted diesel relief back on the table. They've done it before, they can do it again.
4: The government continues to insist it won't be cutting the fuel excise again. Lifesavers are urging swimmers to take care in the water after a spate of drownings over the weekend in New South Wales. Three people have drowned and another person is in a serious condition after incidents along the coastline. The official patrol season doesn't get underway until this Saturday. Many churches in India have enforced new rules requiring all attendees to sign consent forms to prove they're not being pressured to convert. It's already standard practice in 4,000 churches in the nation's second biggest city of Mumbai. John Podaiti from Bibles of the World Ministry told Mission Network News how it works.
8: As people enter church service, they would sign some kind of a register or a release type of a form or a sign-up sheet that said, I am here on my own will, or they say that they are already Christians and not being forced to convert to Christianity. If a vigilante group came in, it would say, hey, we have signatures from everybody here in this room that they're here out of their own free will.
4: One of the biggest states of Maharashtra, which includes Mumbai, enacted new conversion laws last month. That's the latest news. Sport is next.
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4: To sport, and a former senior AFL umpire has criticised the decision to fine Hawthorn co-captain James Sicily and teammate Tom Barras instead of suspending them. Sicily was fined $10,000 and Barras half that for approaching umpire Hayden Meyer over a holding the ball free kick late in Saturday's preliminary final against Brisbane. Dean Margetts says a suspension would have been a better deterrent than a fine.
9: I think a week sends a really strong message that, you know, we don't want that. You can miss round one next year and that can sting a bit. And I think that stings more than, you know, 5K or 10K. Because as we know, the players are well played and those numbers don't kind of have the same sort of thing sting.
4: The referee resulted in a vital goal for the Lions late in the game. That's the latest Vision National News. I'm Gareth Stafford.
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4: Time now for a look at the weather and the capital city forecasts for tonight and tomorrow. Sydney, a low of 14, then showers increasing at a max of 19. Melbourne dropping to 6 tonight, sunny and 17 tomorrow. Brisbane down to 16 tonight, mostly sunny and 28. Perth a low of 11, then a sunny top of 22. Adelaide dropping to 7 tonight, sunny and 20 tomorrow. Hobart 8 to 17 and partly cloudy. Canberra a low of 4, then a cloudy top of 16. Darwin 23 and 33 and sunny. 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
0: Yes, it's the Worship Hour and I'm very, very happy to be with you. And a big welcome if you live in Deepwater, in New South Wales, listening to Vision on 87.6 FM. Deepwater, it's a parish and a small town. Okay, it's 40 k's north of Glen Innes. It's on the northern tablelands area. It's a small community and it's very much an agricultural area, with the main produce being wool, lamb and beef cattle production, and in the past it included dairy farming as well, but as tin and timber industries also played their role in the establishment of Deepwater. Okay, later this hour, I want to share some incredible things that I've learned from Romans 8, verses 35 to 39. It's one of the most well-known, and can I just tell you, one of the most assuring passages in the entire Bible. Absolutely magnificent picture of God's unfailing commitment to his own. We'll get to that later this hour. Proverbs 29:25 says this, "The fear of man brings a snare, but he who trusts in the Lord will be exalted." Proverbs 29:25. A very good evening to you this evening on the Worship Hour on Vision.

Happy Monday evening to you. This is the Worship Hour and I'm Mandy. Thank you so much for joining me. Now, I promised to read to you one of the most reassuring passages in the entire Bible. It's Romans 8, 35 to 39. It's a little longer than normal. It's more than just one or two verses, but it's sensational. It says, "Who will separate us from the love of Christ? Will tribulation or distress or persecution or famine or nakedness or peril or sword? Just as it's written, for your sake, we're being put to death all day long. We were considered as sheep to be slaughtered. But in all these things, we overwhelmingly conquer through him who loved us. For I'm convinced," this is Paul speaking, "for I'm convinced that neither death nor life, nor angels, nor principalities, nor things present, nor things to come, nor powers, nor height, nor depth, nor any other created thing will be able to separate us from the love of God, which is in Christ Jesus, our Lord." How good is that? That should make you feel so sure, so rock solid and safe. If you know Jesus, this is an assurance that there's not a thing in the entire universe that can separate you from Jesus. Now, there have been loads of times in my Christian life when I have felt as though I've wandered away from the Lord. Sometimes I've felt that way because of either relationship breakdown, maybe a family issue or financial problem. Sometimes my faith walk, in that I've simply experienced a time of spiritual dryness. No matter what I've done, no matter how much I've prayed or read the word, there are just times when life is just hard and you feel like you're in a wilderness, right? After even being in the word, you'd still come away feeling brittle and dry and hard. Those seasons most Christians experience. Does that mean that Jesus has walked away from us? No. Sometimes the hardest times, or the most painful struggles, is when I felt the most distant from God because I felt as though he let me down. Or maybe he was, too busy running the world to have time for me. And sometimes those really hard times make me feel closer to God because I felt like he was carrying me through them. Have you felt those? It's like both ends of the spectrum going through the junk that we go through. But what I've learned over the last 4+ decades is that God has never let me down, and nothing I've experienced has been able to sever my relationship with him. And my feelings at any given time were actually inconsequential to that reality. Doesn't matter what my feelings are. God is the one who doesn't let me go. Feelings change all the time, but God's word doesn't. God's word is rock solid and it is immovable and unshakable. And that's why Paul said there was nothing on earth or in heaven, no entity, no person, no power or experience that could ever separate us from the love that God has for us. Now, I don't know what you're feeling today, and I don't know what your circumstances are. I don't know what you're going through, but I do know, and I know this with absolute assurance, that if you know Jesus, there is nothing in the universe that can separate you from him. That's the truth. But here's the big question. Do you know Jesus? And if you don't, this is my encouragement to you: to admit you're a sinner, confess it, come quietly before him, ask him for forgiveness, and then submit your life to him. Put your faith and trust in him alone and become part of the family. You're more than welcome. This is the Worship Hour on B.

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That's the whole point. 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And maybe take 10, 12 minutes, grab a coffee and finish that survey for us. We would love to hear what's important to you so we can make Vision all it needs to be. All right, Robert Moffat. Ever heard the name Robert Moffat? He was a pioneering Scottish Congregationalist missionary. Now, that's a mouthful, is it not? Let me say it again. Robert Moffat, pioneering Scottish Congregationalist missionary and Bible translator. He spent 50 years working in South Africa. He was quite the man. He said this, "I have seen at different times the smoke of 1,000 villages whose people are without Christ, without God, and without hope in the world." Now, I started off pretty light and bright, but that's a very, very sobering statement, isn't it? Now, you can tell the heart of a person who has the souls of the unsaved on their mind and in their heart all the time, because every place they go and everything they do has the eternal destination of the people around them in the front of their mind. That was Robert Moffat. That was exactly Robert Moffat. He was a wonderful missionary. He spent 5 decades in Africa, and everything he saw, even the smoke rising from the cooking fires in the tribal villages, made him think of the people that lit them or cooked their food on them, and the fact that they didn't know the truth of Jesus' love yet and the salvation that he paid for them with his own life. And Robert Moffat committed his entire life to getting into those villages to talk to those people, to introduce them to Jesus. What a legend, hey? You should look him up. What a remarkable man. Robert Moffat, pioneering Scottish Congregationalist missionary and Bible translator. Remarkable man. This is the Worship Hour on Vision.

Welcome to the Worship Hour. Well, at least the end of the Worship Hour. G'day, I'm Mandy. This is Vision, and it's time for Focus on the Family. Well, very soon it will be time for Focus on the Family. It's coming up right after Vision National News. All right, now, before we get there, I want to sort of preempt it a little bit. Let me ask you a question. When you wake up and you start your day, what's the first thing you reach for? Is it the coffee pot? Is it the Bible? Do you get up and pray? Or do you grab your phone? Listen, no guilt here. No guilt from me. But I think that at least these days, the majority of people would say that their phone. Listen, you might actually grab your phone because your Bible's on your phone. Listen, they're going to have a conversation coming up on Focus on the Family, and it's with a gent by the name of Kevin Thompson. And what he wants to do is help us break the unhealthy habit of what is being termed doom scrolling, all right? And encourages to get off our phones first thing in the morning and actually get back to our Bibles and let that Bible be the foundation to start our day so that we can start our day well and keep it there, okay? And he's going to walk us through real biblical hope, because there's a difference between worldly hope and biblical hope, and how it then naturally overflows into our everyday life if we set our foundations first on the Word of God. So that's coming up on Focus, but it's September the 21st today. What happened in the year 1451 on September the 21st? Excellent question. Well, there are many people who mistakenly believe that identifying Jews from the rest of the population was originally done by Adolf Hitler in the lead up to World War II. That is not the case. The first to do such a thing was in the 8th century under the Muslim rule in the Pact of Umar and Caliph Ahmad Edicts. Jews were required to wear yellow belts, distinctive fringes or specific patches shaped like donkeys. In Egypt, they were required to wear bells on their clothing so they could be both seen and heard. In 1215, Pope Innocent III introduced Canon 68 in the Fourth Lateran Council, which ordered Jewish and Muslim residents to wear distinctive clothing or badges to ensure no sexual relationships or intermarriage would ever take place between them and Christians. Now, today, on September 21, in the year 1451, Cardinal Nicholas of Cusa, he ordered all the Jews living in Holland to wear yellow badges, to register with local magistrates and stop lending money with interest. Now, the issue for the Jewish people in most of Europe is that they were not permitted to hold public office. They couldn't be doctors, lawyers, teachers, landowners. They weren't even permitted to be farmers much of the time. The only thing they were permitted to do was be moneylenders. And then, in order to make a living, they had to charge interest, okay? Because as far as the Christians were concerned, it was against the Bible to charge interest. Christians were not permitted to do that. So the Jews were allowed to be moneylenders instead, but then they were condemned for it. Forbidding them from charging interest was removing any means of earning a living. And the Cardinal Nicholas, he passed that order and he did it in the name of Jesus, making the Jewish people literally poverty-stricken. I tell you, there's a lot to learn from church history. Some of it ain't so great, but it's actually really important that we do learn it and learn from it as well. 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
3: In this bulletin, Labor losing ground in the polls. Jim Chalmers addresses the intergenerational report. And DigiDirect find. With more, I'm Gareth Stafford. The Prime Minister says he doesn't feel like a fraud for accepting an international award as his popularity slumps in Australia. Michael Packey has more.
4: The latest news poll shows voter dissatisfaction in Anthony Albanese is now above 60% as support for Labor slumps to a near record low. It's in this context the PM was asked if he feels like a fraud as he prepares to accept the Global Citizen Award. Stunned with the question, Mr. Albanese gave a one-word answer.
5: No.
4: The poll shows Labor's primary vote is at 27%, the coalition is on 19%, One Nation continues to outflank both with 30%. MP Barnaby Joyce has told Seven neither the government or opposition are addressing people's concerns.
6: We believe that you just stay humble and try and do the job and show what is actually required.
4: Despite Mr. Albanese's unpopularity, he still remains preferred Prime Minister.
3: Michael Packey reporting. The federal government warns the number of Australians over the age of 85 will triple over the next 40 years. The Treasurer has delivered his second intergenerational report, warning deaths will outnumber births for the first time. Jim Chalmers says there are several factors driving Australia's falling birth rate.
7: I do not and will not give people free advice about these very personal decisions that they make. You can see in those fertility rates that more people are choosing to have kids later, and that means that our families will be smaller.
3: The ageing population is expected to place additional pressure on the nation's finances. Electronics retailer DigiDirect has been fined for misleading discount claims. The ACCC alleges the company advertised certain products as having been discounted when that wasn't the case. Deputy Chairman Mick Keogh says the retailer's online advertising may have misled customers.
8: DigiDirect was saying the price was something and now it is substantially less. And when we checked, they had rarely, if never, sold products at the more expensive prices.
3: The fine totals $99,000. An Italian missionary who spent more than 2 years chained and threatened with death by Islamist extremists in the African nation of Niger has revealed the greatest battle of his captivity was resisting the temptation to hate his captors. Father Pierre-Louis Macaulay said the ordeal transformed his understanding of faith, peace and forgiveness. His experience is similar to that of American missionary Jeff Woodkey, who was held captive in the same region for nearly 7 years. Male teenagers now outnumber females in church youth groups across the US, according to Barna Research. It surveyed 1,500 teens aged 13 to 18 for its report titled Reimagining Ministry for Gen Alpha. 57% of self-identified Christians attended a youth group. Teenage girls were more likely to be religiously unaffiliated. That's the latest news. Sport is next.
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3: To sport and in the NRL, plenty of eyes will be on the fitness of Roosters halfback Sam Walker this week ahead of Friday night's preliminary final against the Dolphins in Brisbane. The Queensland Origin 7 expects to return from injury following an incredibly quick recovery from ankle surgery. Former Rooster Brad Fittler says it provides a huge boost to their chances.
9: There seems to be good news around Sam Walker. A little halfback, looks like he should be coming back. It'll literally be less than a month after having an operation for syndesmosis, so that'll be pretty tricky alone just playing with the pain of that.
3: In the other game, the Panthers take on the Knights on Sunday. That's the latest Vision National News. I'm Gareth Stafford.
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3: Time now for for a look at the weather and the capital city forecasts for tonight and tomorrow. With near low of 14, then showers increasing at a max of 19. Melbourne dropping to 6 tonight, sunny and 17 tomorrow. Brisbane down to 16 tonight, mostly sunny and 28. Perth a low of 11, then a sunny top of 22. Adelaide dropping to 7 tonight, sunny and 20 tomorrow. Hobart 8 to 17 and partly cloudy. Canberra a low of 4, then a cloudy top of 16. Darwin 23 and 33 and sunny. 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
11: Good to be at yours. Hope you're well. And a huge hello if you live in Palin Creek in Queensland. In Palin Creek, they listen to Vision on 88 FM. Now, Palin Creek is in the Scenic Rim region of Queensland. If you don't know anything about the Scenic Rim, oh, wow, it's so beautiful. It borders with New South Wales. It's only got a small population, less than 300, I believe. And the terrain of Palin Creek, it's pretty rugged, but its history does go back to 1877 when a couple of pastoral runs were established. And those pastoral runs covered 15,500 acres of land. You should look up Palin Creek, look up the Scenic Rim because it's just so gorgeous. Now, Focus on the Family is coming up, as I mentioned last hour. And then after Focus, I want to have a talk just about a couple of things from my weekend as we just sort of catch up after the last couple of days. I said to Ian last night, my husband, I said, I can't believe the weekend's almost over. He looked at me, he said, we had a weekend. It kind of goes fast like that, doesn't it? But Proverbs 30, verses 5 and 6 says, every word of God is tested. He's a shield to those who take refuge in him. Don't add to his words, or he'll reprove you and you'll be proved a liar. Proverbs 30, 5 and 6. Welcome to Night Vision.
5: How is it that if God has so opened my eyes to his grace, I can't help but take that grace to other people? And what opportunities do I have today to spread hope in the lives of others? Again, they are bombarded with doom. What if, not living in denial of that pain, what if in the midst of that pain, I can bring some good news as well?
13: Well, Kevin Thompson joins us today on Focus on the Family with Jim Daly. I'm John Fuller, and thanks for being with us.
14: John, I think it's good to say, how do you start your day? You know, Gene and I, really since COVID, have gotten into that habit. We do RVL, Ray Vanderlaan, discipleship series. So in the morning, it's about a 15-minute little clip you can get from Focus on the Family. And we have a cup of coffee, and we pray together, and, you know, hear what Ray has to say, refer to scriptures, et cetera, do a devotional, and we get on with the day.
13: Yeah.
14: That's most days, not every day, because there are things that crowd that. But how do you start your day? It's a good question. And oftentimes, there's that desire to look at the phone and look at the news, and I do that too. Don't get me wrong, I'm no saint or angel, but there is that habit to kind of start our day with the worst possible news we can find,
13: That's
14: right?
13: That's a good observation.
14: But when you stop and think about it, why do that? Let's start with the uplifting news of what's eternally true rather than the temporary news of what will drag us down.
13: I remember I was taking one of my boys to school, and he wanted to hear sports, and I just said, hey, truth before trivia. Let's listen to something on the radio or a podcast with the Bible in it. And he looked at me and like, why? You don't do that. He didn't say it, but I felt it. So, yeah, I'm tracking with you, and I'm really glad that we have Kevin Thompson here to really unpack this. Kevin is the Married Life pastor at Bayside Church in Roseville, California.
14: A beautiful location.
13: It is, isn't it? And he and his wife, Jenny, have two children. He's a marriage and parenting conference speaker. He's an author, and we're going to be dialing into his book, Hope Scrolling, 31 Days to a Better Way.
14: Kevin, welcome back to Focus on the Family. Oh, always good to have you.
13: Thanks for having me. Great to be here.
14: So much fun. This is really good. Let me just ask you up front. I mean, the doom scrolling is what everybody calls when you pop up and you start looking through YouTube feeds and whatever your social media preference is. Where'd you come up with hope scrolling?
5: Yeah. So just, Jim and John, 2 hours from where I live, there are four or five just mega companies who are spending billions of dollars every single year to try to figure out ways to get our attention. That's their goal. And what they figured out is the best way to get our attention is not by giving us good news, not by filling our hearts and our souls and sending us out into life. Because the truth of the matter is, hope-filled people scroll less.
14: Interesting.
5: And so they make less money.
14: You know what I heard in finish this thought, but I just want to interject. Anger is the greatest motivator for clicking.
5: Absolutely.
14: Isn't that crazy?
5: Well, I found that during 2020. One of the things I really found was there was a correlation between, because obviously as a married life pastor, I know some insights into people's lives, right? And so I found a correlation between the men who had the worst marriages tended to be at church the most outspoken in critique of how we were handling different political and socio situations of what was taking place.
14: Interesting.
5: And it just shows that that dissatisfaction underneath in the heart expresses itself in some ways. And so these major companies, Google, Apple, YouTube, Twitter, they're spending these millions and billions of dollars to get our attention so that they can sell us to other people and then so they can sell to us. And so this book is primarily just my own kind of conviction, kind of my wife pointing out to me my own patterns and habits. She is so diligent in, she gets up in the morning, she wakes up before I do, she goes downstairs, gets her Bible, and makes sure that she has the time to such an extent that sometimes I come downstairs and she's like, "You're already up? Like, don't you need more sleep? Like, I'd rather spend time with the Lord for a little bit because you're going to be needy in some way."
14: Yeah.
5: But just to begin to make this subtle shift now into what story are we going to enter into? We're going to live our lives with two stories today as Christians. We're going to have the higher story of the gospel and the truth of God's kingdom, but we also live in this lower story of the reality of what the day-to-day is and what the news is pressing to us. We have to live in both of those things. But which one is going to dictate how we interpret the other? And generally speaking, whichever story we enter into first is going to be the story that sets our perspective for the rest of the day. And so why not focus more on the hope of the gospel rather than the doom of culture?
14: Let me ask you, in the book, you mentioned a research study or survey that Fellowship of Christian Athletes did. Yay to them. That's how I became a Christian, was through FCA. But what was the findings and what was the study?
5: So 6 or 7 years ago, FCA came up with an app and where you have this daily interaction with Scripture. And so they ran this over a period of time to watch because they would give you an assessment beforehand of how you scored in various areas. And then based on that, they would feed you very specific scriptures to try to help you in whatever areas those students were struggling with, whether it was sexual sin, impurity issues, or discouragement, anxiety, all those things. And then after a year, they would feed you that same assessment. So they had all this data coming in to see what was the transformation that took place. But not only that, probably something the students didn't know, is they had the data of how often those students were actually reading the text message.
14: Oh, okay.
5: So they would send you a text message. If you clicked on it, it would take you then to the passage of Scripture. If you didn't click on it, you would know what was read and what was unread. And what they found was something extremely interesting is there was a dramatic change in scores at one specific threshold. So students who clicked on the app and found the Scripture 2 or 3 days a week, their scores didn't change one bit. But the moment you got in the pattern of 4 days a week, there was a dramatic change in the scores. And it begins to show, not with perfection, but with this rhythmic discipline, that if you can enter into God's story on a regular daily basis, it will begin to impact how you see yourself and I think how you see this world.
14: Well, it's so true. And it's so self-evident. If you're reading the Word and praying and doing that together with your spouse, ideally, there should be a difference, right? And when you don't do those disciplines, there isn't a difference, and that's the truth. We see that in our own research here at Focus on the Family. You have to apply spiritual truth in order to receive spiritual blessing, I think.
5: Yeah.
14: In that context, have you seen this in your church, too? Is it playing out that way?
5: Oh, there's no question. I mean, even back if you look at 5 to 6 years ago, 6 years ago now with 2020, I saw a dramatic difference in the cultural turmoil that was going on with the church members who I knew were in a discipleship group that were strategically reading through Scripture versus those church members who were not involved in a regular Bible study. Now, they might have been doing something privately on their own, but I don't know that. But there was just this dramatic difference. And here's, Jim, I think one of the things that's interesting to me is, I think part of it is, if you do not read the minor prophets, you might struggle to truly understand some of the issues going on in our day-to-day.
14: Hmm.
5: And so if all you do is kind of cherry-pick aspects of the Gospels here, and you know, the good parts of the Psalms, let's not read the bad parts,
14: right?
5: Then I think you can really struggle with this contrast between this really good God and the sorrow that we see. And there can be almost this angst of a blame toward others who don't believe in Jesus and go, oh, societal problems are their fault. But whenever you begin to read the prophets specifically, you see the charge that God's people have of now influencing their culture to such an extent that we have a responsibility to what's going on. And so I just found during the whole 2020 craze that those who were in a strategic interaction with the whole of Scripture responded in a radically different way than those who weren't.
14: Yeah. You observe too, one simple fix for most couples works to improve their trajectory. What is that one simple fix? Everybody's going, yeah, what is it?
5: Yeah, I had a couple come in to me one time, and they're right in the throes of life, of kids and careers, all that. Thankfully, I'm just a decade beyond that, right?
14: Yeah, right?
5: And so their marriage wasn't horrible, but it wasn't where they wanted it to be. And so it's interesting, as we were sitting there talking, I just noticed that, one, the credibility of that couple seeking help now and not waiting till it was horrible. And so I applauded them for that. I said, here's what I want you to do. He had a very busy job. I said, every day at 2 o'clock, I want you to set an alarm on your phone. And when that alarm goes off, I want you to take 2 minutes and simply think about your wife. Think about what she's going through with her kids at home, and she's about to go pick up the little ones at school. She has the smallest one that's still at home. Think about her day. Think about how, in just a few hours, whenever you go home, how can you best contribute to her, and what mindset do you need to get in to enter into that house in a proper way? Then I told the wife, I said, hey, it can't be as strategic with you. You got little kids at home and at school, but when you put the smallest one down for a nap, as that one is drifting off to sleep, I want you to be intentional and take 2 minutes and think about your husband. And just think about what's his day, what's his pressure, all that. I just want both of you to take 2 minutes and let's see how that goes.
14: Hmm.
5: 6 weeks later, I'm at church. I happen to run into the wife, and she comes up to me and she goes, hey, you know, it's been a while. And I thought, oh yeah, I oftentimes don't get the checkup. Like, what happened here?
14: Yeah.
5: Was my advice horrible? And I asked her, I said, how are things going? And she said, Kevin, it's amazing. Nothing has changed, but everything has changed.
14: Huh.
5: And I said, really? She goes, it's amazing how just that reality of 2 minutes of fixating on one another and thinking about each other. Now, whenever he comes home, we connect in a meaningful way. It changes our interaction at night. It gives me compassion toward maybe if he comes home frustrated. It gives him compassion if he comes home and the house is in chaotic. It just taking that intentional time of attention now has changed everything. I think it's true in marriage. I think it's true with our relationship with Jesus.
14: In this book, Hope Scrolling, 31 Days to a Better Way, you talk about three questions. The first is, what's the hope?
5: Yeah.
14: I mean, this is in everybody's heart. Mm-hmm. What is the hope?
5: Yeah. So what I love about Hope Scrolling, here's a little bit of a danger of devotional books, is sometimes devotional books cannot actually point you to Scripture. And so my goal with Hope Scrolling is I want you in Scripture, and oh, by the way, here are some words that might help you get there in some way. So each of these 31 days just takes a simple passage of Scripture. And one of the first things I want you to do is as you read it, go in, and just every time you see God mentioned, Father, Son, or Holy Spirit, just mark that, notate that some way physically in the book. In seminary, we always learned the triangle was the symbol of the Trinity. And so I would just take that, and every time the Father, Son, or Spirit are mentioned, I just draw a triangle over that word. And it begins to show you how the Bible is about God, it's not about us, and about how he's popping off the page. So yeah. The very first question I always want to ask whenever I'm reading Scripture is, what is the hope about God? Where is his character, his nature, who he is? Let's begin with him, then we can get to us, then we can get to others. But let's begin with who God actually is, because we'll have that perspective about God's sovereign power, his control, his love, his holiness. It will begin to impact now how we view everything else.
14: Kevin, let me ask you this. You mentioned a story about this prisoner that you befriended. Now, first of all, way to go to do a little prison ministry, but I've done a little bit of that, but that's a lot of commitment. But what happened with this prisoner that you knew?
5: Yeah, so Jim, you know, it's been about 6 years since I've been coming here to Focus. What a privilege it is. And so 6 years ago, I transitioned from Arkansas here to where I am now in California. But back in my old life in Arkansas, I just noticed at one point that I in the pastorate, I wasn't spending a lot of time around non-Christians. So I began to figure out, how can I spend more time around non-Christians? And so one
13: opportunity was the local university was in need of adjunct professors of speech. And so I thought, oh, that'll be fun. I love communication and to study it. I thought, I'll go teach these 19-year-olds intro to speech. And so I walked into my very first class, 24 19-year-olds walked through the room. But then there was one 35-year-old who came in, who was my age, same age as me. And over the time, we built a very significant relationship, in part because we were kind of making fun of these 19-year-old kids and the foolishness that was going on in class. But come to find out that we had grown up in very similar ways and gone to school and all those things. And then our lives took a minor divergence from one another. I went to seminary and he got addicted to heroin. So just a minor change between the two.
14: Wow.
13: And those poor decisions eventually led him into prison. And so while I was pastoring a church, he was serving his time. Well, he had gotten out and was putting his life back together. And that's how he ended up in my freshman speech class. And we built a good relationship. He was uncertain about faith, but he was intrigued about faith. And so I invited him to church. And over that course of that semester, and then even beyond that, after he was outside of my class for the 2 years that he was there at the school, we had a great relationship. I did a couple funerals for family members of his, but he just never would cross the line of faith. He was so close. He wanted to believe. You could tell he wanted to believe, but just couldn't quite process it. He did a great job turning his life around, eventually moved out of state. Well, then I moved to California. I lost track of him. And I've always wondered kind of what happened with him. Well, last year, whenever I was sitting in my office, I got a letter from the Arizona Department of Corrections. Mm-hmm. And I thought, I don't know anybody in Arizona that's in prison. And I opened that letter. And the letter began that, Kevin, you may not remember me, but I took your freshman speech class so many years ago in Arkansas. And he said, I'm writing this with a trembling hand at this moment. I totally understand if you don't want to ever respond to this letter, or if you don't want to even know or say that you know me. Because what happened is he had relapsed in his addiction and made a horrific choice. And that choice eventually landed him in the Arizona Department of Corrections, in all likelihood, maybe for life because of his prior convictions that took place as well. But he told me about that the night before, he was just laying in bed thinking about faith. And he thought about me and thought about our conversations. And he just came to the realization that there is no way that God could truly love him and be real and powerful and sovereign with where his life had ended up. That it's just impossible. And so he made the decision. He said, tomorrow, whenever I wake up, I'm going to decide to be an atheist. And from that point forward, I'm going to be an atheist. So the next morning, he woke up. He made the decision to be an atheist. And he went back to the library that you could rent stuff out at the prison. And he took the Bible back that he had leased out. And he gave it back. He said, I felt so good about myself. I had a direction now. I kind of just felt this freedom now in my atheism. And he said he checked out a radio that you could have for maybe an hour or so. Got back to his cell, laid down on his cot, reached over, turned on the radio. Now going to spend his first kind of relaxing nap as an atheist. And the first voice he hears is mine. As I am talking to the two of you about stay in your lane.
14: Yeah.
13: And I mentioned in that moment, remember, stay in your lane is this idea of you're supposed to control everything that belongs to you, but then you have to accept what belongs to God. And so in that conversation, the three of us talked about, you have to control, you have to own everything that you have done. Mm-hmm. You can't blame anybody else. It is fully your responsibility. You cannot live in denial of what you have done. But at the same time, don't live in denial of what God has done for you. And you can live in the reality of both of those things, the consequences of your own sin and the beauty of God's grace. And he wrote that letter and he said, Kevin, I was an atheist for 30 minutes. And now I believe.
14: That's amazing. Focus on the family, reaching in everywhere. In but that prison. Was great that you were on the program. That had to blow his mind.
13: He said in the letter, he said, here's what I don't understand, Kevin, is I am in Arizona, and the first voice I hear is a voice from Arkansas that's moved from California, that's taping in Colorado, speaking to this prison in Arizona.
14: That's something.
13: But that's the beauty of God. That's the hope that we have. That's the power of why we need to, on a daily basis, enter back into Scripture. Because let's face it, if the first thing that I do this morning is I scroll the news, I'm going to feel so desperately hopeless and almost helpless in what I can do. But when you and I remember the power of a present, loving, compassionate God that invades our lives, then we begin to see God's going to show up somehow today, and I want to be there whenever he does.
14: It's incredible. That's a great story, and we're privileged to be a part of it, really. So that's the what's the hope, the hope in Christ,
13: the hope
14: for every
13: God.
14: Circumstance. Yeah. The next hope of the hope questions is, how is that hope for you?
13: Yes.
14: Now, that's grammatically a little odd to me, but yeah. Explain the question.
13: So we want to begin with, what is the hope about God? How did this? Every single passage is going to show me something about the character and nature of God that exudes a concept of hope, right? So after we see and discover what that is, it doesn't just stay there in God's character. Now it wants to invade my character. So the question then becomes, how is this good news for me on this day, whatever I'm experiencing? So whether you are sitting beside your spouse in a hospital room right now and you're reading scripture, or you're celebrating this great merger that's about to take place, you're going to sell your business, or yeah, this is your first day at cheer practice and you get to be the captain and everything's right. No matter where you are in life, you take the character and nature of God is found in Scripture and say, okay, how does this apply to me? And how is this now going to change my world? And you have this basically this transformation. Allow the Holy Spirit to transform your heart and to encourage you as you're launching into this day so that you can be the salt and light that God wants you to actually be.
14: Yeah, that is so good. And again, this is the backdrop of how you create discipline spiritually to be able to see fruit in your life. Mm-hmm. You know, beliefs, well, really values, then beliefs, and then behaviors mm-hmm. that come out of that. Mm-hmm. And there's where, you know, if you're living a spiritually light life, yeah. you may not enjoy the fruit yeah. of that journey because it won't be rooted in the right things, right?
13: No, that's exactly right. And think about, this is what we know. Here's the thing about the three of us. We've experienced the goodness of this, of what it's like whenever we have a character that exudes Christ and the impact that we can have. We've also experienced the other side, that we have been void of Christ. We have done the doom scrolling. We've walked into a room and brought it more down than we have brought it up. And so what we want for our listeners is not this judgment or, oh man, you need to do better, right? It is this invitation into a much better way. Yeah, just think about, go back to the fruit of the Spirit you quoted earlier. Just think about that idea of love, joy, peace, hope, patience, kindness, goodness, faithfulness, gentleness, self-control. Think about the goodness that is there. That's a better way to live life. And that is literally offered to every single one of us today on the table if we want to take it. But here's the thing. You're not going to get it by scrolling your phone. You are going to get it as you humble yourself, experience Jesus in the midst of Scripture, and then allow His Spirit to penetrate your heart and to begin to change who you actually are.
14: It's so true. You moved from Arkansas to California. Mm-hmm. You observe that in California, the church community that you're engaged with had a kind of a harder edge toward California, yeah. the politics of California. What did you yeah. learn in that observation?
13: In many ways, what breaks my heart is how many Christians now are looking at the sinfulness in California and they're mocking it and leaving, mm-hmm. moving somewhere around the country and just going, I'm washing my hands of this. Now, there's plenty of reasons to move away from California. I get that. But there's a million reasons to move away from California, but the gospel isn't one. Mm. Here's the truth. As Christians are mocking and leaving California, it's intriguing to me that as Jesus came over and looked at broken, fallen, sin-filled Jerusalem, He wept over it and died for it. And that's what we should be doing. And so there should actually be nobody that's more hope-filled than a Christian in the midst of California, because what greater chance do we have than to make a difference in the lives of this very influential state that we all know struggles in many ways and perspectives that we would never buy into. One of the things I tell people all the time, I get to wake up every day of my life and say, how can I make marriages in California better? Well, that's job security right there, right? Right. There's plenty of need. Focus on the family will always be needed. Imagine the difference between saying we'll always be needed and we grow bitter about yeah. that because of the sinfulness and the brokenness yeah. of the world. Now, we need to weep over the fallenness of others and ourselves, no question. But then we have to bring in the truth of the gospel and have an excitement of, oh my goodness, the life that we get to invite people into if they can see what's going on.
14: You know, and it reminds me, we've had a guest on and we were talking about, I think it was Lutzer, a theologian, and he was talking about the idea that when we read the scripture, we look at what's in it for us, yeah. eternal life. And we kind of get a me focus on mm-hmm. that, as opposed to what he believes God intended, which is you participate with me, God, in bringing the kingdom of heaven to earth. Mm-hmm. So we are agents of His. Yes. But it is one of the harder things to do. We are ruggedly independent. We like mm-hmm. to say, Lord, accept me. Lord, I apologize for my sins. I'm a sinner saved by grace. And that's good. And that's eternal life. Mm-hmm. That's the promise. But now, you got to do the work of heaven.
13: Yeah.
14: Oh, Lord, I didn't really sign up for that. You know, and so when you get into this, it does take us to that next question, which is how can you share hope?
13: Yeah.
14: So that's the third of the three questions.
15: Yeah. And it would be a very fair critique to look at this and go, hey, Kevin, you got the questions out of order, that the questions really should be Jesus first, others, and then yourself. That's how you get joy, right? I mean, we learned this as kids. But I did this intentionally, and it's this. It's because now, whenever you finish this time and this experience with God, I want your last thought not to be about yourself. I want your last thought to be, how can I go out and make a difference in the world? So we're going to start and ask, what's the hope about God in this passage? How does that hope apply to me? How can I take this hope? Not just, all right, God, go touch them. How can I take this hope into the lives of my neighbors, my coworkers, my families, my friends? And I would say, especially sitting here at Focus on the Family, the very first place I need to ask that question is, how can I take this hope to Jenny, Ella, and Silas?
14: Mm.
15: Let's begin with the, all right, Jesus said, love your neighbor. Let's begin there, but then let's move beyond that.
14: Yeah.
15: And so whenever I walk into the church office, it would be easy for people to think, oh, you walk into a church office, man, what a hope-filled place. No, they need hope brought to them as well. I need the gospel just as much as anybody. Mm-hmm. And then the neighbor that's across the street, the lost friend that's down the road, how is it that if God has so opened my eyes to his grace, I can't help but take that grace to other people? And what opportunities do I have today to spread hope in the lives of others? Again, they are bombarded with doom. What if not living in denial of that pain? What if in the midst of that pain, I can bring some good news as well?
14: Yeah, it is so good. It's a great way to state it. We don't want to live in fear. And I really appreciate how you have leaned into the practical side of hope, not just talking about what we believe, but how our daily habits shape the way we actually live, which is what makes the difference, being Christian.
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It is a pleasure, as always, to be hanging out with you at your place during Night Vision. I'm Mandy. And I had a couple of things that I kind of took up my weekend. I don't know what your weekend was like. I mean, I had a great weekend, not complaining. You know, the first issue really is a first world problem. But it was just

0: little frustrating. The other thing that I did was really delightful. But first of all, Saturday morning, it was a glorious morning. So my husband Ian and I went for a gorgeous walk. It was really nice. And I have to say that while I walk almost every day, I appreciated the fact that it was warm enough that my eyes and nose didn't run from the cold weather. So I'm so pleased about that. But we had to then head to a local Apple store about 20 minutes away. But when we got there, they were in the middle of their launch of the new iPhone 18. And can I just tell you, the shop was like wall-to-wall packed. So for the issue that I was having with my iWatch, I had to settle for an appointment, a phone appointment that would be later in the afternoon. The Apple genius on the phone was unable to fix the situation that I'm having with my iWatch. And I was on the phone with her for over an hour, and she was lovely. Can I just tell you, the Apple Genius staff, they are just the most polite. They're wonderful. Anyway, she was unable to fix the situation, so I'm going to head back to the Apple store later in the week. And she made the appointment for me. I got off the phone, and then after I finished that conversation with the Apple Genius, my husband, Ian, he actually figured out how to fix the problem. I'm married to an Apple genius. Ha! Ha! I knew I married him for a reason. But the really delightful part of our weekend was looking after our grandson while his mum and dad caught up on work and study commitments. I've got to tell you that Austin is talking so well, and he's so funny. It's like this kid has comedic timing that is just like shocking, and it's perfect. Anyway, he's 19 months old tomorrow. How fast has that gone? He knows his alphabet. He can identify all of the letters. He can count to 10 fluently. Occasionally he misses 6, but he counts to 10. Sometimes he can make it to 20, slightly jumbled. He can identify all the numbers. He knows almost all his colours, many different items, animals. He sings, he dances, and he has my love of books. Okay, this kid's just, oh, yum. But yesterday, I was kicking myself for not having my video going. When he stood in front of us all, he looked at us individually in the face and he would said, "I love Dada, I love Poppy, I love Ima." And he did it twice, just looking at us. We just sat there amazed, like mouths hanging open. It was fantastic. Just when I don't think I could possibly adore this little boy any more than I do, don't think it's possible to have more love, my heart just grows a bit bigger. And one day I'm going to capture his little conversations so that I can share them with you. Oh, yum, he's just the best. I just said I could just eat him all up nibble by nibble. This is Night Vision. Freed People's coming up very, very soon. Good evening.
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0: G'day. It's good to be with you tonight here on Night Vision. I'm Mandy. That was for King and Country. And it's just about time for Freed People with Pastor Adam Ramsey.
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3: Welcome to Freed People. Each day we bring you the good news straight from God's Word in a way that is engaging, practical and above all, Jesus-focused. Today, Pastor Adam Ramsey unpacks the incomparable beauty of the glory that lies ahead of us in a recreated heaven and earth, where every tear will be wiped away, then turns to the Spirit who helps us wait for such a day.
4: And he says, creation itself, because we groan and creation groans, we long for and creation longs for what's coming both of our way when Jesus makes all things new. And look at what it says in verse 21. Creation itself on that day will be set free from its bondage to corruption. And this is a fascinating phrase. Obtain the freedom of the glory of the children of God. Now, what does that mean? Well, the imagery is like creation itself, seeing and experiencing the kingdom of God breaking into this world through the redemptive work of Jesus and the gospel spreading out and going forward to the ends of the earth and lives being changed and made new all across the world. And it's as if creation itself is like a child on its tippy toes, just trying to get a glimpse of the revealing of the children of God, because it knows their freedom means its freedom. That there is coming a day when we are glorified and when the resurrection of Jesus comes upon us, and now at a bodily level, that the resurrection of Jesus will clothe the world itself. And that the world as it is right now is a world that groans under the curse. It's in bondage, is the language that Paul uses here. It's longing to be set free. It's longing to be liberated there. And the glory of all of creation being restored is tied to the moment of fulfillment of God's glory revealed in his children.
5: So think of it like this. In fact, close your eyes if you would, and picture in your mind, if you can, the most beautiful place you've ever been to. Maybe you haven't been there. Maybe you just want to. It's a picture on your desk or on your laptop screensaver or whatever. Picture the most beautiful place on earth. It might be like the rolling hills, green, filled with wildflowers under the Swiss Alps, something stunning and majestic like that. Or maybe it's more the beaches and it's just white sand and crystal blue water, just everything sparkling in somewhere like Fiji or the Maldives or something along those lines. Or maybe there's so many different things. I want you to grab that picture in your mind, hold it. Try and notice, if you can, all the beauty and the colors and just that sense of transcendence you felt when you first saw it. Okay, now look back at me. What you just pictured and what you saw was the cursed version. One day it's going to be set free to be what it truly is. The world itself is going to be made new. Our future in Christ is not a disembodied whatever. It is a deeply bodied, glorified, renewed world with us in it, in the very presence of God. There's this wonderful scene in the last chapter of Narnia where the children are
4: They're basically entering into the into heaven, to the new creation. And there's this moment where they're starting to recognize some of the landmarks. They're like, hang on a minute, we've seen this. And Lucy, one of the children, says, but look there. And she pointed southward. Those hills, the nice woody ones and the blue ones behind, aren't they very like the southern border of Narnia? Like, cries Edmund after a moment's silence. Why, they're exactly like. I mean, look, there's Mount Pyre with his forked head, and there's a pass into Arkenland, and there's everything. And yet, they're not like. They're different. They have more colors on them, and they look further away than I remembered, and they're more, oh, I don't know. And the Lord Diggory says softly, more like the real thing. More like the real thing. Friends, our earthly mindedness is exposed in that we use language like the afterlife, as if this is real life. And then what's coming is just kind of after. When the reality is, eternal life is the substance, and this is the shadow. Eternal life is what we long for, and this is the tension in between. And there is coming a day, Paul reminds every sufferer, where evil and suffering and injustice and every tear will be wiped away forever. There is coming a day where God is going to so turn up the dial on your joy, on beauty, on every satisfaction, on every pleasure, on every color, on the best food and drink you've ever tasted in your life. And all of that's going to be dialed up beyond your wildest imagination, where every broken body is going to be restored, and every broken relationship, it's going to be made new. It's going to be reconciled, and that's going to come down and clothe the world itself. Everything we loved in this life, minus the curse, forever. Sign me up. Paul reminds us, this is the glory that is to be revealed. This is your future. If you belong to Christ, remember where you're going. Remember who you belong to. And remember who indwells you this very moment, moment by moment, all the way in the in-between, between the present groaning and the future glory, that the same Spirit that raised Christ from the grave, He lives in you. And that's where Paul goes in these remaining verses. And he talks about the help and the hope of the Holy Spirit as we stumble onward towards glory. And he says in verse 24, for in this hope we were saved. Now, hope that is seen is not hope. No one, for who hopes for what he sees? He's simply saying, if you can see it, if you have it, you don't have to hope for it. You just now have it. Hope belongs to the future. Hope belongs to the category of what is still yet to come. But Paul says, if we hope for what we do not see, we wait for it with patience. And the only problem with that is we're not very good at waiting or patience, right? Like I've said this before, my prayer is, Lord, make me patient now, which isn't how patience works. We wait for it with patience. But I want you to see this, that first of all, our waiting is not a passive waiting. It's an active, anticipating, asking, forward-leaning kind of waiting. We've got something to do in the midst of our waiting. And so there's a sense there where we're leaning forward. Like our hope is like the hope of a soldier in battle who has heard the victory trumpet and it's been sounded, but there's still a battle to be fought. There's still an enemy to be engaged. And so onwards they stumble. But with the hope, the victory is sure. Our hope, our waiting has a forward lean, an anticipation. Think of like a groom at the wedding, looking past all the pretty ladies dressed in their matching colored dresses, longing to see the one in white. There's a forward lean there. And our waiting, even as those who wait in Christ, Christian hope, is patience married to a sense of holy anticipation because we know what's coming. Amen? That's what the waiting of a Christian feels like. Hope is not this wishful good vibes about the future of, I hope it gets better. No, our hope is a confident anticipation of what is coming our way on the merits of Jesus. That's the hope Paul speaks of. And he goes on to look at the Spirit's work in this waiting and this hope. Verse 26, likewise, the Spirit helps us in our weakness. For we do not know what to pray for as we ought, but the Spirit himself intercedes for us with groanings too deep for words. Now, what does that mean? Well, the first thing I want you to see is that Paul says the Spirit helps us in our weakness. And weakness is in the singular. He's not saying, hey, you're a mixed bag of strengths and weaknesses when it comes to the things of God and spiritual life. He says, no. Weakness. That's the category that we belong to. It's just another way of saying we're not God. We're needy. We're small. We are not in control. We're not God. And yet the Spirit, God, helps us in our weakness. And look specifically at where he helps us. This is so meaningful to me. For we do not know what to pray for as we ought. Paul says that the Spirit helps us in prayer. And I think this might be the most encouraging, underrated verse for every single one of us who wishes we had a better prayer life than what we do right now. Do you see how for you God is, even in your stumbling prayers? If you've ever found yourself wanting to pray, knowing you should pray, longing to pray, feeling burdened down by the weight of life or a particular moment, you just cannot see the way through. And you know you're meant to pray. You know you're meant to go to God in this moment, but it feels so weighty that you just don't even have any words to pray with. You ever been there? The good news that Paul is saying here is that when our vocabulary runs out, the Spirit's help does not. In fact, that is where he is most strong on our behalf. And God has given us this gift of prayer, this access to the throne room of heaven, to connect our never-ending neediness to his never-ending supply of grace and strength for his people. And we see here that God is actually so for us. Remember, all of Romans 8 is written to give you assurance that God is God and God has got you. And there's no condemnation left, and there's no separation left, and everything in between, the Spirit is empowering you along. And here we see that that even includes prayer. Jesus is
3: 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Next time, Pastor Adam reaches the tender promise that the Spirit takes our weakest, most fumbling prayers and fixes them on the way up to the Father. 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
6: 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Stay a while and be inspired. Yeah.

0: Jesus is coming.
1: So good to be at yours this evening. Mandy here with you on Night Vision. Hope you're well. Happy Monday. Now, I happen to be a bird lover. I love birds. Dogs are my favourite animals. Happen to love cats. There's not many animals that I don't like, actually. I love them all except for the ones that have eight legs, okay? I can't get excited about those. They can just, you know, stay away. But I happen to love birds. They are so diverse. They are so unique. And the creative genius of God is seen in them all. And we have an amazing bird in our country, lots of them actually, and it's the pelican. Can I tell you about him? Because he's an amazing bird, like truly amazing. Really big, okay, for a flying bird. He's almost completely white except for the black ends of his wings. He has a baby pink beak, a very distinct yellow and then black rim around his eyes. Running from the crown of his head to halfway down his neck is like this ridge of short, spiky feathers. Makes him look a little bit like a punk rocker in the bird world. Very cute. But guess this, okay? His wingspan can reach 2.6 metres. All right, 2.6 metre wingspan. That's 8.5 feet, ladies and gentlemen. Most pelicans weigh up to 7.7 kilos, and this makes him the heaviest flying bird species, all right? His beak is so big, it's the largest in the avian world, measuring up to 50 centimetres, females slightly shorter and smaller. But when pelicans feed, they plunge dive, right, while swimming, and they scoop up fish into the soft membrane of their lower beak, which is really quite incredible. It's so flexible and stretchy. Sometimes I look at what they eat and I think, how could that just not burst through that membrane? It's really tough. They're also known to eat crustaceans and insects. Now, I used to live in Port Macquarie where there are loads of pelicans. And they've even been known to scoop up small dogs for lunch when they're going on walks with their owners, okay? These birds are amazing, and all I will tell you, if you ever have a small dog and you're walking outside and there are pelicans around, you hang on to your dog real close, all right? Now, I have lived in coastal regions. And the pelicans that have lived there, they travel inland after rainfall to places like Lake Alexandrina in South Australia for breeding purposes. And they have their babies there. One thing I've never seen in Port Macquarie or any of the coastal areas are baby pelicans. You don't see them. After their chicks hatch and they're able to leave the nest, then the adults travel back to the coast. And that's, again, that's why you don't see baby pelicans on the coast. The pelicans are born inland, they grow, and then they travel to the coast. How about that being amazing for God's navigation put inside them to take them to a place they've never been? Wow and wow. Pelicans, they're big, they're gorgeous, incredibly unique. Such a part of our amazing Australia. This is Night Vision, not far off now from today with Pastor Jeff Vines.
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6: Pain and faith are not always related. 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
7: Hi and welcome. My name is Bill and this is Today with Jeff Vines. 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And today's message encourages us to just keep moving when obstacles in our lives seem insurmountable. Pastor Jeff is preaching from Job chapter 38. So let's keep things moving and get straight into the message. 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
6: Hey, turn in your Bibles over to Job chapter 38. Job 38. I got to tell you, I never ever thought I'd use the Beatles as a spiritual example. But I want you to listen to these words now. Profound song. When I was younger, so much younger than today, I never needed anybody's help in any way. But now, these days are gone. I'm not so self-assured. Now I find I've changed my mind and open up the doors. Help me if you can. I'm feeling down. Now, they're only stating what the rest of us already know. That when you're young, life is difficult, but not that difficult compared to with what's coming. And the older you get, the more intense the pain comes, the frustration, the disappointments, right? Now you tell me that you, at some point in your life, have not wanted to gain an audience with God and just give Him a piece of your mind. Come on now, it's not sacrilege. C.S. Lewis said we ought to bring before God what is in us, not what ought to be in us. So in reality, there have been times I've wanted to take God behind the woodshed. That's right, your pastor. I'll say, hey, let me ask you a few things. This is your world. This is the best you can do. All this disappointment, frustration, and pain. And I'll tell you, if you're honest with yourself, if you're going to be honest about your faith, you got to admit that there are times you want to do that. I love the line in Patch Adams, one of my favorite movies, where Patch goes out to the cliff. He's thinking about jumping off because, you know, in his mind, he's lost everything he cares about. He's tried to do the good thing, and every time he tries to do the good, he's just met with evil. And finally, he looks in that powerful line. He says this to God. He says, God, you created the world in 6 days, and on the seventh day, you rested. Maybe you should have spent that day on compassion. Now, when I first heard that, I thought, that's sacrilege. You know, but a part of me thought, man, that's how I feel sometimes. That's how we all feel. Now, here's the beauty of it. If you did get that audience with God to be able to speak your mind, you have any idea what He would say in return? You no longer have to wonder, because there's a man by the name of Job who had an audience with God for 37 chapters. He said everything that you're going to say. Why is the world so tough? You're a good, perfect, and loving God. Why so much pain? Why so much evil? So there's no question or no comment you're going to be able to make to God that hasn't been made to Him before. And the beauty of that is now we can know what God would say, because you're going to find it in Job chapter 38, verse 2 through 3. Here's how God would respond to you when you say, God, why? Can't you do a better job in the world than this? I'm feeling pain for my children, for my wife, for my husband, for the loss of my job. Whatever it is, here's how God would respond. After you've spoken for 38 chapters now, here's what God would say. Who is this that darkens my counsel with words without knowledge? Brace yourself like a man. I will question you, and you shall answer me. Now it's on the screen because I'm going to go through here hurriedly. Where were you when I laid the earth's foundation? Tell me if you understand. Who marked off its dimensions? Surely you know. Have you journeyed to the springs of the sea or walked in the recesses of the deep? Have the gates of death been shown to you? What is the way to the abode of light? And where does darkness reside? Can you bring forth the constellations in their seasons? Who endowed the heart with wisdom or gave understanding to the mind? Do you know when the mountain goats give birth? Do you watch when the doe bears her fawn? Now I want you to look up. Last night I came out on this stage and I preached a message. And about a third of the way through it, I don't know if it was me talking to myself or God. Sometimes it's hard to distinguish, isn't it? And I felt someone or something saying to me, what in heaven's name are you doing? Because every time I approach this issue of pain and frustration, disappointment, I go back and settle into the part which I am most comfortable, the apologist. After living 10 years in New Zealand, I always approach the issue of pain from a philosophical point of view. But the problem is, many of you are here because you believe in God. You're not questioning the existence of God. You're wanting to know why on earth he works the way he does. You know, it's one thing to talk about pain and suffering in theory. And I came and last night and I got out here and I thought, okay, let me take you through this. I came out and I wanted to comfort, but then I started thinking about last Tuesday when we're in a meeting and there's a father who was playing with his daughter on his shoulders and she fell. She hit her head on the ground first. So now they're at the emergency room. They're wondering if their daughter's gonna survive. Then there's bleeding on the brain. They're doing all kinds of x-rays. And in the context of that, my whole sermon, I just wanna throw it in the trash can. Because it's one thing to talk about pain in theory. It's another thing to talk about it when you're right smack dab in the middle of it. And I came out and I wanted to encourage, so I started out by saying, you know, pain and faith are not always related. No matter how much faith you have in God, no matter how much you love him and trust you have in his goodness, you're not gonna be spared from pain. You're not gonna be spared from frustration and disappointment. It's ludicrous to think, and a lot of us believe it because we've been watching too many preachers on TV. You think that if you have enough faith and you say the right words, that you'll be spared from anything that's gonna be painful. I promise you, there's nothing in scripture that even suggests that. As a matter of fact, the first verse in this book of Job says this: there was a man in the land of Uz whose name was Job, and that man was blameless, upright, fearing God, and turning away from evil. And yet he suffered the most other than Jesus. Evil and pain appear in places it shouldn't be. Good people experience it. So I thought that would encourage them, but nobody seemed to smile. And then I went to the next thing. Pain's not always bad. And I got really philosophical. I thought, you know, pain sometimes can be good. Oh, that's gonna help. And I used the example of this past week, my wife asked me if I wanted to go to a vegetarian restaurant. Of course, my response was the same as always. I'd rather have a root canal. And it's true. But then I got all philosophizing and I talked about how a root canal is really good though, because it spares greater infection and pain. Oh, so that's gonna help you if you're right in the middle of something harsh, isn't it? Well, this could be good for me. Sounds good in theory, not very good when you're right in the middle of it. Oh, and then I really got into the apologetics thing. I said, you know, pain really proves the existence of God. Yeah, and everybody just kind of looked up, what? And that's when I started thinking, what on earth are you doing? Now, I had a good point to make. After all, we categorize pain as evil. C.S. Lewis said, we do not merely posit the reality of pain. We position the question in a decidedly moral category. He's saying that we assume that pain is evil, but wait a minute. If we're all here by accident, then pain is a good thing. How? Because it's Darwinism 101, survival of the fittest. You're not fit, so you don't survive. If you experience pain and you die, it's the progression of the human race. It's good when you die out because you're weak and you're holding the rest of us back. So it's a good point to make, but it really doesn't help you when you're in the middle of pain. I moved on to the fourth aspect. Pain is often the result of our own doing. Oh, that's really gonna help you, right? I'm in this position because I've been a bad boy or girl. Now, there is some truth to this again. I embezzle at work, I lose my job, I can't get another job. And we say, God, how could you do this to me? I cheat on my wife, she won't forgive me in return. God, how could you do this to my marriage? We ignore our children, they get older, they ignore us. God, how could you? There is a sense in which we gain a sense of entitlement. We go out and pursue the things of the world. We get so far in debt because we think we gotta live above our means. We find ourselves in financial disarray. And next thing you know, we're throwing our hands in frustration to God and saying, how could you put us in this situation? And God said, I said, tear up the credit cards a long time ago. Why is the state of California in the position it's in? Can you say mismanagement and overspending and greed? You know, there's an old Texas saying. It says, if one person calls you a horse's rear, ignore them. If two people call you a horse's rear, look in the mirror. If three people call you a horse's rear, buy a saddle. What's the point? Point is this. Sometimes God allows us to experience pain to wake us up to who we've become. We've strayed so far away from his ideal and his abundant life principles that we got to get back to the center if we ever hope to gain any kind of peace and abundant living. But again, that really didn't make anybody feel that good when you're in the middle of pain to think, well, maybe I put myself here. And then I mentioned the fifth thing. Pain is often the result of somebody else's doing. I think of the children who are abused sexually, physically, mentally. What chance do they have in a difficult, harsh world? Sometimes people do things to us that just shade the way we look at life. Everything becomes cloudy and hazy, and we can't see the real part of reality, what God wants us to see in the world. We start off such behind the eight ball that we'll never be able to see the light of day. Is that our fault, though? Somebody did it to us? And so I get through this whole journey, and everybody just kind of looking at me. So I go home last night, and I think, what is wrong here? Because right now, people are hurting. They're hurting so seriously, it's not time for philosophy. It's not time for apologetics. It's time for help. And when I read the story of Job again, it dawned on me. The beauty of it is, God does not care why you got in this situation. He's not concerned with you did this to yourself. That God is not like us. When you come to him, he doesn't spend an hour giving you a speech about, well, this happened because you did this and you should have done that. You got yourself into this mess. You get yourself out. That's not the God of the Bible. That's the way we treat each other. But you know what God does? God says, if you run to me in the midst of whatever it is you're facing, some beautiful things are going to happen. Here's where the journey starts. I want you to notice again how God responds to Job's questions. Where were you when I laid the earth's foundation? Have you journeyed to the springs of the sea or walked in the recesses of the deep? What is the way to the abode of light? And where does darkness reside? Do you know when the mountain goats give birth? Do you watch when the doe bears her fawn? Now focus just right here. The first response God gives to Job, again, is not a speech about, well, you shouldn't have done that or you wouldn't be in this position. God is not like that. Instead, he says this to Job. Job, here's your assumption. Your assumption is that if you could have a complete and exhaustive understanding of your pain, if you could somehow get a revelation from God and know exactly why you're having to go through this, how long it's going to last and when it will be over, and what God hopes to accomplish in it. If you were to have here's your assumption, Job, a complete and exhaustive understanding of every aspect of your pain, then you'd be able to embrace it and accept it. Am I hearing you right, Job? To which 37 chapters would say, yes, God, you're hearing me right. To which God says this, really? Job, there are 1,000 things that you readily accept every day of your life that you don't have a complete and exhaustive and understanding about. Do you know how the sun got in the sky? Oh, let me hear you. Do you know the foundations of the earth? Let me hear you explain it. Oh, you know it's there. Do you know the depths of the sea? You ever been down there? Do you know how deep it goes? I mean, journey to the center of the earth, that's just a movie. I've been there. Have you? Do you understand how a doe gives birth to a fawn in the wilderness? You don't even understand that. You know a baby comes out, but you don't know how it happens. You don't know the intricate details, and yet you just readily accept it every day that you'll wake up, the sun will be there, the moon will come out, the stars will shine, but you don't have an exhaustive understanding, Job, and you accept it every day of your life. Job, your pain is no different. There is a point at which you've got to understand something, Job. You want the truth? You can't handle the truth. It'd take me too long to explain every intricate detail of your pain. There is a point at which you've got to understand, I am God, let me be God. Now, if he stopped there, it still wouldn't be very encouraging, but he goes to the next level. Because as he builds his way through this text of the beauty and the wonder of the universe and creation and design, here's the second thing he's saying. Job, you'll never be able to understand the intricate details, everything that surrounds it, but I am God, let me be God. But here's what I'll promise you. In the same way that I was able to take the chaos in the early stages of the creation of this universe and bring beauty, pattern, and design into it, I am the God who will bring beauty, pattern, and design into the chaos and the brokenness of your life. Isn't that what happened to Job? Isn't that what happened to Joseph? Remember Joseph? Great story. If you're a skeptic here this morning, go back and read Genesis. You'll encounter a man by the name of Joseph who continued to do the right thing. And every time he did the right thing, he was punished for it. Ends up in prison. He's falsely accused. And he's just trying to honor God. And it's not till years and years later that God ends up using him because of the position he is now in to save the nation of Israel from genocide, from extermination. And God says, you know what? What men meant for evil, I worked and brought beauty and design and used it for good. I walked out here last night and there was a lady with her husband seated about four rows back here. And I thought, you know, I've been so busy. I need to get back in touch with people. And I walked out and just struck up a conversation. The first thing I asked her was, how's life going? She couldn't even answer me. She just immediately started to cry, which is what a lot of you would do if I ask you that. And she told me how she had just lost her baby girl to college. She just took her baby girl to Texas and came back. And man, when she started telling me that, I almost started crying because I remember when I loaded up my car and my mom's, and we said goodbye and I was just going 2 hours away and she was a wreck and I was a wreck. Why are you crying, Mom? It's not, you know. But that's real to her. That's real to her, isn't it? And I reminded her of how God can bring beauty and design out of that chaos, because her young daughter's going to go and she's going to do it. She's going to gain a new revelation of God. You know that's what happens when your students go away, because you're not around all the time anymore. They've got to go to the one who is omnipresent. They will be forced to make a decision whether they're going to live with God or apart from him right then and there. That's what college does. Mom and dad's not looking around anymore. Is there a God who's watching how I behave? Is he with me on these tests and midterm exams? Is he real? You lost your job? Let me tell you why. I have no idea. I don't know. Pain is intricate. It's difficult. It's complex. But what I do say is that if you will run to God, God promises that he will bring beauty and design out of the chaos in your life. It might mean to give you a better job. It might mean to put you in a position that you should have been in a long time ago. Or it might be to get your attention that you're pursuing temporal things. And it's going to lead to a sense of emptiness. I don't know what it is. You've lost your house. I don't know why. I don't know. But I know that God is with you, that he will bring beauty and design and pattern out of the chaos of your life. Now, listen, it gets more intense. Look at what happens in Job 42 after Job has had his encounter with God. He says this in verse 5. My ears had heard of you, but now my eyes have seen you. Therefore, I despise myself and repent in dust and ashes. Look at that again. I despise myself and repent in dust and ashes. Why? Now, have you ever been to a party or been in a meeting that you said something you wish you had not said? As soon as you said it, you wish you could just roll it back in. That's what Job is saying. I can't believe I said all these things to God for 37 chapters. Now his eyes are wide open. And do you know what he's recognizing? Something that's going to be hard for us to handle now, I promise you. That God is the creator and designer of all things, and that he owes us nothing. You've been watching too much television. You think that God owes you a good and easy life. It dawns on Job that the very breath you breathe is a gift from God. That life is a gift from God. You didn't do something great in eternity past for God to say, you know, you've been really good up here. I'm going to give you a good life. He gave it as a gift. And if you experience good in this world, that's just icing on the cake. I can tell by looking at you right now. This sense of entitlement in America has just, it's destroying the depth of our faith, who we really are. This world is theocentric. It's about God. It's not about you or me. And God has the divine right to mold and shape and bring pattern and beauty and design out of the chaos he allows in your life for his purposes. Job, all of a sudden, starts to get that. And then in the end, he says, I know that my Redeemer lives, and in the end, he will stand upon the earth. Why does he say that? Because the best news came last. Whatever God calls you to endure, listen now. Whatever God calls you to endure, he not only promises to bring beauty and design out of that chaos, he promises that he's going to be with you and upon you every step of the way. But it's better than that now. Don't shut me out. You're going to get a God revelation. You're going to see God. The more intense your pain, the bigger the revelation God gives. Your eyes are going to be opened in a way that no one who's ever or who's never walked your path will ever see. I go back to my friend in Bulawayo in Zimbabwe. Her name was Gloria. You know, a great skeptic, sharp mind. And I share my faith with her week after week. Finally, she becomes a Christian. Within weeks of her becoming a Christ follower, she's told she has cancer and about 6 months to live. Now, in the beginning, she said, Jeff, I know God's going to heal me. He is the God who is able, and he is able, and he has healed. She said, God's going to heal me. She continued to get more and more sick. By about the fifth month, the family called me from Bulawayo and said, Jeff, I think we're near the end. Would you please come down and be with Gloria? Would you just come down? None of her family, none of them were Christians, but they wanted somebody to come and be with her and then to do the funeral when she died. I got on a plane, went down there, and I sat by her bedside. It is the most powerful experience of my life because she moved in that last month from God is going to heal me to this. Stop praying that God heal me. I want to go to heaven. What? And she kept saying, Jeff, you'll never understand because you've not walked this path. God is revealing things to me that I would have never seen, that I'm seeing right now, and I'm telling you, rejoice, be happy. I'm going to meet God. And I, as a 20-year-old, I said, I don't want to travel that road. I don't want to go that road. And she goes, and she told me, it's okay. Remember, I'm the pastor here. It's okay that you don't. But I'm telling you, I'm seeing things I've never seen before. And that's what I've learned as I sat by hospital beds of AIDS patients who were dying, that God, when you're a believer and you've crossed over, seems to give you a revelation of himself as you get closer and closer to the end so that he can walk you across to where ultimately down deep inside you really want to go. But that's true of no matter what it is. Some of you, you won't die, but in the midst of your job, in the midst of your loss of a relationship, God gives a revelation of himself. I saw this when my own mother died. You say, I wonder if there's ever a time Pastor Jeff's going to stop talking about his mommy. The answer to that is no. I miss her. I love my mom. Getting to talk about her to you is a healing thing for me. So will you continue to let me just throw it in from time to time? I remember having my struggle with God. Remember what I said with C.S. Lewis? He said, you ought to bring to God what is in you, not what ought to be in you. Let me tell you, that week when my mom was dying, I brought to God what was in me. God, what are you doing, man? This is a good woman here. Why don't you go over and kill Mugabe over in Zimbabwe? He's an evil dictator. If you have to have a life, take his. My mom's a good woman. She's got a lot of work to do here. And she was. And then it was amazing how many times through that week God continued to bring my attention back to a conversation I had with my mom in the backyard when we were playing baseball. I don't know, I was about 22, 23 somewhere. And my mom said, I'm worried about you. Oh, what are you worried about me, mom? She goes, I'm worried about you because you don't love people. What do you mean? You don't love them enough. All you want to do is get sermons, but you don't love people. Until you learn to love people and love them deeply, you'll never speak anything into their lives. You know what I realized? When my mom died, I never thought it was possible to hurt that much and still be alive. I changed. I realized that in every seat right now, there's pain. And I do love you. I wish I could be involved in every single one of your lives. That's why we have multiple pastors here. But I want to tell you, God kept showing me, out of this chaos that you don't understand, I am bringing beauty and design, and Jeff, I'm bringing it into your life. That God always comes near.
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6: Moses, tell him to move on. 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And God says, move on. 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
4: I've never seen a morning the sun forgot to rise, in every single detail, you're faithful every time.

Hello, happy Monday. How are you this evening? I'm Mandy and very, very happy to be with you after the weekend. Now, can you imagine what it must have been like to live in the mid-19th through to the mid-20th centuries? Innovation, invention, technology development, scientific discovery. It was at a stunning height. And the rate with which the development of technology that it was advancing was mind-boggling to the masses. Think of things that we all take for granted now, okay? Telephone, television, internal combustion engine, incandescent light bulbs, the mechanical calculator, the first alternating AC electronic motor, powered human flight in an airplane, cities and nations rapidly integrating electrical grids and moving away from gas lighting, all right? Telephone networks, all right? Telecommunications, long distance, expanding rail lines, escalators, all right? Get this, escalators, safety razors, radio receivers and transmission, the vacuum cleaner, air conditioning, polygraph machine, teddy bears, yeah, teddy bears, neon lights, crayons, tea bags, tractors, windshield wipers, cornflakes, right? That was all from that period of time. Over the past 40 years, however, the world has seen the most rapid as well as the most disruptive periods of advancement in human history. Mobile phones, internet connectivity, social media, emails, the cloud, right? Streaming, technology and media streaming, AI, silicon and processing power, the Human Genome Project, gene therapy, editing, satellites, mRNA vaccine technology, electric vehicles, blockchain, cryptocurrencies, digital and contactless payments, video conferencing, autonomous drones, cameras that can travel through the body to transmit images of what's going on inside the person to a computer, holograms. I haven't even mentioned military technology, all right? Enter smart glasses. They look like ordinary eyewear, but they include a camera, microphone, and AI features. They can shoot video, take calls, and translate speech real time. Now, the government is investigating a ban on them for all public service workplaces for security purposes. It could very likely become law for all places at some point in the near future because of the potential for the invasion of privacy and stealing information. Now, there are many things that are incredible when it comes to technology and the advances that it makes that can be a great blessing to us. Sometimes technology can be used for great evil, not because the technology is evil, but because of the people using it can be very evil. So all I would say is please be careful with it and respect the people around you as they may be uncomfortable with it. Never forget that when we play with or use the latest and greatest technology,

0: energy. Without even intending it, we could harm, hurt, or cause problems for others. And people are always to take priority over technology. The Bible says to give preference to one another. Put others first, in other words. Treat others. That's the golden rule. Do unto others as you would have others do unto you. Treat others the way you want to be treated. That should be what governs us when it comes to the use of anything that we have, but especially with the advancement of digital and AI technology. This is Mandy, and you're listening to Night Vision.
1: The liar's whispering again. And lately it's been sounding like the truth. Sowing seeds of doubt up in my head. But those seeds of doubt ain't ever growing roots.

0: This is Night Vision. How are you? I'm Mandy. It's time for Foundations. Now, last night at sundown, the one of the mandatory seven feasts of the Lord, Yom Kippur, began at sundown last night. So today is the first day of Yom Kippur, the Day of Atonement. It's one of the mandatory feasts, as I said, that God commanded his people to observe every year. It's also the most solemn and serious day of the year for the Jewish people. And so tonight and tomorrow night, and even on Thursday, we will conclude. So the next three nights, I'm going to be talking to you about the Day of Atonement, Yom Kippur, and why it's so significant and what Jesus has to do with it. And that's coming up, the start of it, on Foundations in just a moment on Night Vision.
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2: The name Yom Kippur came about over a period of time, and it's just the tradition now, and that Yom Kippur means day like Purim. We learned about the Feast of Purim.
3: Yep, with Esther.
2: Yeah.
3: The story of Esther.
0: Foundations. 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With Robbo Robinson and Mandy Warby.
3: Yom Kippur is the Jewish Day of Atonement, the sixth of the seven mandatory festivals of the Lord. As with all of these festivals, Jesus, our Messiah, fulfills every one of them. Over the next few programs, we're going to learn how he fulfills the Day of Atonement.
2: You know, all of the feasts have the parallel where you can look at them and go, oh, wow, Jesus fulfills them in all of these different ways. Yom Kippur is one of the more obvious ones. It becomes very, very blatant the more you learn about it. Yom Kippur is also the holiest and the most solemn day in the Hebrew calendar. And you mentioned that it was number six out of the seven mandatory feasts of the Lord, and it was actually instituted in Leviticus 23. Actually, just as a complete aside, when Yom Kippur is happening in Israel, it's like the entire nation shuts down. Like everything, buses, trains, TV, everything shuts down.
3: Whoa.
2: Everything shuts down. And that's why Israel was a bit of a sitting duck during the Yom Kippur War. Their enemies decided to attack them.
3: Whoa.
2: And the only way they were actually able to rally was through the old-fashioned, sirens.
3: Mm-hmm.
2: Otherwise, they couldn't even ring anybody. Everything was shut down. So just as an aside,
3: that's amazing.
2: It's so solemn and it's so serious that the entire nation will shut down. Of course, the army doesn't do that anymore. They stay alert.
3: They've learned the lesson.
2: They've learned their lesson well.
3: But as you say, the feasts of the Lord really represent in a number of different ways the plan of God's redemption for the world.
2: Absolutely. Actually, once we get through all of them, we'll be able to look back and just recap over each of the seven feasts and you go, wow, that is the plan of redemption, all fulfilled through Jesus the Messiah. It's quite amazing. We've talked about this many, many times, but man's greatest predicament is that he is sinful and therefore he is separated from God. God is holy. He cannot abide sin. Now, because God knew man would sin, he instituted this plan of redemption. And because God can't tolerate sin, he had to make sure that the plan of redemption would provide this means of being reconciled to the human creation. Reconciliation. It's a politically correct term these days, but God invented the concept. And the Feast of the Lord, of course, reveal this.
3: So when does Yom Kippur actually take place?
2: The 10th day of the Hebrew month of Tishri, the first month of the annual Hebrew calendar, but it's actually the seventh month in the religious calendar. Gets a little bit confusing. We talked about Rosh Hashanah, which is the Jewish New Year, the welcoming of the king and the preparation, this starting of this preparation of repentance, welcoming the king, but there is this process of repentance. And that starts the 10 days of awe at Rosh Hashanah, the Jewish New Year. The 10 days of awe lead up to Yom Kippur. And these 10 days is meant to be personal reflection, personal preparation, and repentance for all the wrongdoings and all of the sins that have separated people from God. And the ultimate goal is not only forgiveness, but to have your name written in the book of life.
3: Amazing.
2: That's the ultimate goal.
3: And we can read about the instigation of Yom Kippur in Leviticus 23, verses 27 and 28, say, on exactly the 10th day of this seventh month is the Day of Atonement. It shall be a holy convocation for you, and you shall humble your souls and present an offering by fire to the Lord. You shall not do any work on this day, for it is a day of atonement, to make atonement on your behalf before the Lord your God.
2: Again, there's this understanding that this is about a substitute. It's somebody doing a sacrifice on your behalf before the day of the Lord.
3: Now, we should note that the details of what took place on Yom Kippur are found in Leviticus 16, but the Bible doesn't actually refer to it as Yom Kippur. So how did that name come about?
2: The name Yom Kippur came about over a period of time, and it's just the tradition now, And Yom Kippur means day like Purim. We learned about the Feast of Purim.
3: Yep, with Esther. The story of Esther.
2: Yeah. And so the story of Esther, in just very briefly, is Esther goes, well, Haman, wicked Haman, boo hiss. He has this scheme where he deceives the king and he puts out this edict that the Jewish people were going to be annihilated, completely, genocide of the Jewish people, another attempt. And Esther is asked by her uncle Mordecai to go before the king and plead their case. And she says, well, I can't. It's illegal. If I go before him without him being, without him summoning me, it's a death sentence. Mm. But in Esther 4:16, it actually gives us the account of what happened.
3: Yeah, so she says to her uncle Mordecai in this verse, go assemble all the Jews who are found in Susa and fast for me. Don't eat or drink for 3 days, night or day. I and my maidens also will fast in the same way. And thus I will go into the king, which is not according to the law. And if I perish, I perish.
2: Amazing, isn't it? Mm. Here you've got a lady, she's like a substitute. She's this go-between.
3: Yeah.
2: I will go between me, my people, and the king, offer my life in the hopes that I can bring about their salvation.
3: Mm.
2: So again, you've got this principle of a substitute. So that's where the name Yom Kippur comes from, given to the Jews regarding this Day of Atonement. And in the role of the Day of Atonement, the high priest is particularly important. His role is absolutely vital. And the actual function or the outworking of the Day of Atonement can be a little bit gruesome. Actually, many of the feasts are, when you look at Passover and everything, somebody's got to die.
3: Mm.
2: Blood has to be shed. So it can be a little bit gruesome. But the high priest's role is very, very important, crucial actually. So the Holy of Holies is this little tiny room that is situated in the center or the heart of initially the tabernacle, then when the temples were built, right in the heart of the temple. And this little room was where the Ark of the Covenant and the mercy seat were, and nobody could go in there, not even to dust, throughout the year, only once a year, and the high priest would go in there and he would go through numerous ceremonial washings and cleansings, we would say baptisms, mikveh. He would go into this water cleansing, numerous of them. He wore special garments just for this day. He had to go through all this ritual. He would offer a bull as a sin offering for himself and his family. His family was the priestly family, the family of Aaron. And he had to be all cleansed. He had to be all sacrificed up, ready to go in there so that he was clean.
3: And he'd go in with fear and trembling, he may not come out.
2: He would go in with fear and trembling. This is a serious, serious ritual or ceremony. He's literally coming before the presence, the very presence of God. And remember, God can't tolerate sin.
3: Yeah.
2: So he had to make sure he was well and truly washed and clean, sparkling and shiny before he entered this little place. But he would take in there the blood of a goat that he would sprinkle over the mercy seat. But here's the fascinating thing. They would bring two goats. They had to be perfect without blemish, but they would bring two goats to the entryway to either the tabernacle or later the temples. And then the priest would cast lots. And depending on which one the lot fell to, one goat would be sacrificed. Its blood would be shed and he would take that and sprinkle it on the mercy seat in the Holy of Holies. The other goat had a very special or specific role. And you want to know what that role is, don't you?
3: I sure do.
2: Well, I'm sorry, you're going to have to wait till next time.
3: So we'll keep you all in suspense on this one, and we will explore these two goats and understand the term scapegoat as we continue to study the Day of Atonement, or Yom Kippur, on Foundations.
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0: Good to be at yours this evening. Hi, I'm Mandy. That was Kane Living Water, and it's time for The Story. Now, this evening, they're going to have a chat with David Harris. David is from South Oz, at least that's where he grew up. His parents separated, and as can happen to many, it happened to me, it happened even into my husband's life. When parents separate, as ours did, you know, your life kind of spirals a bit, okay? David's sort of spiraled into the prison system, mental asylums, and some pretty frightening experiences when he started dabbling with the occult. Now, he's written a book about his experiences. The book is called Certified, and he's going to share his testimony with us. It's a very impacting testimony. It is coming up in just a moment on The Story on Night Vision.
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1: The Story.
7: I made a phone call to a friend of mine who I knew was a hitman. I left a message on his answering machine. Obviously, I didn't say, I want you to come and kill someone. I said, oh, I need you to come. But anyhow, about 24 hours later, he turned up at my house and he was a different person, you know. He was preaching the gospel. And like, I called him to kill someone. And he, instead of coming with a 9mm pistol, he came with an NIV Bible and he was on fire for Jesus.
8: G'day, I'm Jimmy Colfax. Welcome to The Story. Well, David Harris grew up in South Australia, and after his parents separated, his life began a downward spiral into prison cells, mental asylums, and frightening experiences with the occult. Today, David will share his life journey, which he has written about in his book called Certified. And before we begin, I just want to let parents know that some of the issues that will be talked about today are not appropriate for younger listeners. Now, here's David Harris having a chat with Eric Scatterbo from his home in Bendigo, Victoria.
9: Welcome to the program, David Harris.
7: Thank you. It's a pleasure to be here.
9: Glad to have you with us. And let's start off from the beginning, before the downward spiral began in your life. You had a pretty pleasant, happy childhood in South Australia.
7: Yeah, it was great. I remember we had speedboats and sailing boats. And often on the weekends, we'd enjoy water skiing and sailing and I had a great childhood, and until my mother and father separated, and things went a bit pear-shaped after that. I remember at grade five being in school and just sobbing uncontrollably, you know, and not really knowing why, not really being able to articulate it as a young person, but realizing that my heart was broken because of my father leaving and my mother and father the stress and the problems they had in their relationship just really affected me as a young boy.
9: Okay, help us understand then what happened. Where did it go after your heart was really broken from your parents separating?
7: Well, we were living in South Australia, and when my father left, we moved to Ballarat in Victoria.
9: Mm-hmm.
7: And in Ballarat, I started a life of rebellion, really.
9: Mm-hmm.
7: I had a lot of rejection and pain in my heart, like I said. And for example, I went at high school, there was a school magazine, and in the magazine, I was pictured out the front of the principal's office with a chair with my name written on it, because I was always in the principal's office.
9: Oh,
7: I was
9: wow.
7: always in trouble. You know, I was bullied at school, at high school. I got beat up, and I didn't really know how to fight. I didn't have anyone to teach me how to fight. So I learned taekwondo, and I learned how to fight. I learned how to defend myself, and, yeah, I found a bit of identity in that. And then I started drinking alcohol at a fairly young age,
9: mm-hmm.
7: going down the streets and getting into fights, and, yeah, got in a lot of trouble, a lot of rebellion, and finally ended up, my mother couldn't control me, and ended up going to live with my father in Wollongong in New South Wales.
9: Okay, so then moved to New South Wales. How did that go?
7: Yeah, no, he got me a job in a service station.
9: Mm-hmm.
7: I was probably 16, nearly 17 by that stage, and I worked with a couple of guys there, and they were actually ripping people off. In New South Wales, at that time, you needed a roadworthy certificate to get your car registered,
9: mm-hmm.
7: and people would come in to get roadworthies, and we would tell them that things were wrong with their cars, that weren't wrong with their cars, and we'd pretend to fix them, and then we would charge them a lot of money, and I was part of that, and I thought, well, they were robbing people, so I started stealing from them. I started stealing from the till, and I justified it because I thought, well, if they can do it, I can do it too.
9: Mm. Another example of the downward spiral as it just kind of starts to escalate as it goes downward.
7: Yeah, that's right. I learned to steal.
9: Mm-hmm.
7: Yeah.
9: Then you joined the army?
7: Yeah, I did. At 17 years old, I joined the army, and I really became a fully fledged alcoholic, I believe, in the army. I guess I found some identity and acceptance in alcohol, and it helped take away my pain.
9: Mm-hmm.
7: And I used to challenge people to drinking competitions and, you know, take a bit of pride in being able to drink them under the table.
9: Hmm.
7: Yeah.
9: So that was kind of how you got acceptance in the Army.
7: Yeah, it is. It's how I got acceptance, and, yeah, found that I could get a bit of victory in my life, I guess.
9: Hmm.
7: Pretty sad, really.
9: Yeah. And then you were injured?
7: Yeah, I was. I twisted my ankle on an exercise, and whenever I went out on exercise, I found that it would reoccur, the injury. And then I felt inadequate as a result of that. I just felt like I wasn't up to the mark. And eventually I ran away from the army. I went AWOL. And after 3 months on the run, I got a discharge from the army. And back then, if you stayed away for 3 months,
9: mm-hmm.
7: they would give you a discharge. But if you got caught within that 3 months, they would take you back into the army and put you into an army prison. I wasn't too keen on going into an army prison. So I managed to hide for 3 months. And after that time, I was living in Ballarat with my mother and my grandmother. And then I started using heavier drugs.
9: So this kind of began a trend in your life of running away from problems.
7: Yeah, you're not wrong.
9: Mm.
7: Yeah, I found myself running a lot, running and hiding and trying to escape reality with drugs and alcohol.
9: Mm-hmm.
7: Yeah, I remember the first time I had speed. I actually really, really enjoyed the rush of it. I found it was very addictive for me, and that caused me to have to do greater crimes to make money. You know, I needed to support the drug habit, so I'd do robberies, and then I found myself facing prison, and that caused me to go on the run again.
9: Mm.
7: This time I ended up in Western Australia with my cousin and his girlfriend.
9: And how did that go?
7: Yeah, that was a nightmare. That's I remember when we first arrived there, I was just turning 21. We're in a caravan park in Fremantle, and we met some guys there who had a caravan, and I was at their caravan. I was drinking whiskey and smoking marijuana, and I got so out of it that I couldn't even walk, and I had to crawl back to the tent where we were staying, in this little tent. Yeah, it's not a very good way to see 21 in, that's for sure. It was shocking. Yeah, but then we ended up getting a house in Western Australia, and ended up doing a lot of robberies to support alcohol and drug habits. But also, at that time, ended up getting involved in the occult.
9: So you were just into the drugs. And of course, as you mentioned, the crime was to support doing the drugs. But then out of the blue, you just said, hey, let's experiment with a Ouija board. Is that how it started, the occult?
7: Yeah, we just had this idea. Let's experiment with a Ouija board. Yeah, just out of the blue. Yeah, it was pretty weird. We'd never done it before. And so we set it up. We made a Ouija board. We set it up. And to our surprise, it actually worked. And yeah, it was pretty crazy time, really. So we started with the board, and in the end, we didn't need the board because the spirit would go straight into my friend's girlfriend, my cousin's girlfriend, and speak through her. And it was quite scary the first time because it came out in a male's voice. It wasn't a female's voice.
9: Oh, wow. So here you just thought it was just a bit of fun, but you didn't really realize at that time you were dabbling in demonic spiritual things.
7: No, because the spirit, he was a liar, and he told us he was in heaven and all these different lies. And in the end, we realized that he was lying. And, you know, that house became quite a horrible environment. There was a lot of stuff going on there, really dark stuff. And it did not end well, not at all. I would never recommend anyone to get involved in that stuff because it will bring you a lot of grief, a lot of pain. It certainly brought me a lot of grief and a lot of pain.
8: 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Today, Eric Scatabo is chatting with David Harris, who's the author of the book Certified, about his downward spiral into prison cells, mental asylums, and frightening experiences with the occult. But as we'll hear, there's much more to David's story. Next, we'll hear the incredibly unique way that God enters into his life. All that and more when we return.
1: 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Night Vision.

0: It's "We Are Messengers, I See a Light." In just a moment, we're going to continue to hear the testimony and the experiences of David Harris. It's coming up on the story. Just before we get there, though, remember I mentioned last week that our own Phil Dunk, who actually hosts Great Hymns of the Faith on a Sunday morning, he's doing another request program this year. He's going to be doing that on the 27th of September. So he is wanting to find out what your favourite hymn is and why you love it as much as you do, so that he can play it for you. So if you want to let him know what that is, you can email him, go to vision.org.au/request. Okay, that's on our website, vision.org.au/request. Let us know what hymn you'd love him to play for you and why it's so important to you. And Phil would love to play it. And don't forget, stay with me, because the next part of the conversation with David Harris is next on Vision.
1: Hi, I'm Jimmy Colfax, and this is The Story. We're continuing with Eric Scatterbo chatting with David Harris, who's the author of the book Certified, about his downward spiral into drug addiction and a life of crime. Now we're going to hear what happened next in his life after the police arrived.
2: Well, eventually, one morning at dawn, the police came, and I was in bed, obviously, and I woke up, and the police were in my bedroom. Before I knew it, I was on my face, and I had handcuffs on, and I was taken to the police station. I was charged with several burglaries and ended up in prison, in a prison called Canningvale Remand Centre in Western Australia, which was quite a nice prison, really, quite modern, had your own cell with your own key to your cell, shower, coloured TV.
3: Oh,
2: yeah,
3: wow.
2: Yeah, it was really nice. There was a gym, tennis courts. Got quite fit, got off the drugs. I felt quite good for a little while, but then the voices came, and I got tormented. I had a whole lot of grief because of the occult stuff that I'd been involved in.
3: So you started hearing voices in your head?
2: Yeah, I certainly did. They were like thoughts, but they weren't my thoughts. They came hard, fast, and continuously. Negative thoughts like "kill yourself," "come on, join us." I remember one time walking into my cell, and like I said, I had a key to my cell, and my cousin, he was across the corridor in a cell behind me, and I opened my cell door, and I walked into my cell, and I walked over to my bed, and then a razor blade appeared on my bed, and I grabbed the razor blade, and I went to the toilet, and I heard these voices in my head saying at the same time, "come on, join us." I went to the toilet, and I put the razor blade in the toilet, and I flushed it, and I said, "no way, I'm not doing that." And I walked back towards my bed, and my cousin walked into my cell at the same time, and another razor blade appeared on the floor before both of us. And I told him about the first one. And I went to the toilet, and it was actually still there. So pretty crazy stuff.
3: Yeah. And so, unfortunately, you eventually did attempt suicide by self-harm?
2: Yeah, I did. I certainly did. And I remember I'd gone from that prison. I was in Fremantle Prison at the time. And the next thing I remember is I woke up and I was chained to a bed in hospital because I'd done myself some real harm. Mm. And, yeah, that was crazy. But when I woke up, it was interesting because there was a prison officer there, and he was a Christian. And I was able to share with him some of the things that were happening. And he said, yeah, he agreed that the spirit realm was real and that I was in a spiritual battle, which was really cool the way God set that up.
3: Yeah, because nobody could understand what you were going through before that?
2: No, I felt very alone and isolated. And, I tried to explain to people what was going on, but not many people really had a grid for the spirit realm.
3: Mm-hmm.
2: They just thought I was schizophrenic.
3: Oh, okay, yeah.
2: Yeah.
3: And so they thought it was just a mental illness. But this Christian who you met there actually said, no, this is happening on a spiritual level, on a demonic level. Is that kind of what he said?
2: Yeah, he did. Yeah, he said the Bible talks about this. So it really sowed a seed in my heart at the time, because I obviously didn't know God. I didn't really have a grid for God at all, to be honest.
3: Yeah.
2: But from there, I ended up in a place called Greylands, which is a psych center in Western Australia. And that was, yeah, that was pretty full on. That's where I went from the hospital straight to that place. And I was bombarded with voices in my head, and I was like tormented by those spirits. And that, as a result, they sedated me. Like, they gave me heaps of major tranquilizers. I was walking around, but you know, the lights were on, but no one was home. I was gone. It was like a chemical lobotomy.
3: So you're kind of walking around like a zombie.
2: Yeah, it wasn't good. And then when that didn't work, they ended up giving me shock treatment, electric shock treatment. I had that about six times, and you know, they'd sedate me, they'd knock me out, and then put those electrodes on my head and shock me. And then, you know, then I'd wake up and I'd just have a massive headache and memory loss. And yeah, unfortunately, that didn't really cure me either.
3: Yeah, I was going to say, did any of that help?
2: Well, you know, maybe it probably kept me alive, but I don't think it certainly didn't heal me. But, you know, it probably saved my life in some ways.
3: Physically.
2: But didn't restore my life to normal, you know.
3: And then you were diagnosed with schizophrenia?
2: Yeah, I was. Yeah, I was diagnosed with schizophrenia and given drugs. And I eventually went back to Fremantle Prison. And then from Fremantle Prison, I was transferred back to Victoria. To Pentridge Prison.
3: And how did that go?
2: Yeah, it was okay for a while. I was doing okay there in Pentridge Prison, but then the voices came back and I was tormented, and I ended up eventually in a place called J Ward, Ararat.
3: Oh, what is that?
2: That was a place for the criminally insane in Victoria. Now it's a museum now in Victoria, actually. It was the worst place I've ever been in. It was the end of the line for the most violent, criminally insane people in Victoria in that place. And, you know, here I was like 24 years old, and I found myself in there. I thought, how did I get here?
3: Wow.
2: But yeah, I was there. I'll tell you about my first night in J Ward. You know, I arrived there, and I was put into a cell, and there was a guy in the cell next to me banging on his door. He just kept banging and banging and banging. And I was sedated and I just wanted to go to sleep. And I was saying to him, be quiet. Just be quiet. Well, I was saying a bit more than that, actually, you know. And he was not responding to me. And we had quite an argument, you know, that night. And I woke up the next morning, all the cell doors came open. And this guy came around the corner and he attacked me. He got on top of me and... You know, he actually beat me up. That was my first morning in J Ward. But funny thing is, he was in there because he thought he was Jesus. And so my first morning in J Ward, I got beat up by this criminally insane guy who thought he was Jesus.
3: Wow.
2: Yeah.
3: How ironic is that, knowing where you are now? But we don't want to get ahead of the story. I guess one of the things that I've heard you say in the past is that there was no rhyme or reason to their actions, so you could maybe be attacked for no reason at all.
2: Yeah, no, because the people were, you know, they were really, really off their heads.
3: Yeah.
2: Really dangerous, really insane, and some very serious crimes. I mean, in that place, there was no knives. When you ate, you had a spoon, and you were surrounded by nurses who were like bouncers.
3: Yeah.
2: And there was fights all the time, every day, fights. It was just so violent.
3: Wow.
2: There wasn't even any pens to write with, you know. To get a pen was a big occasion, a special occasion where you'd sit down and you'd be, like, surrounded by nurses. You'd have a pen because a pen is quite a bad weapon. You know, it can be used as a weapon.
3: But you must have been in fear 24/7.
2: I was certainly concerned for my life. And because you just never knew when you were going to be attacked. And like I said, you could be attacked randomly for no reason because people who are out of their mind, they're not working on reason, are they?
3: Yeah, right. Yeah, I mean, it's bad enough in a regular prison, but at least you know why someone's angry with you.
2: Yeah, that's right. Normally you do. I actually wrote a poem while I was there. I got a pen and I wrote a poem and sort of described how I was feeling at the time.
3: Can you share that with us?
2: Sure. It goes like this. It goes, "The game is over. I'll play no more. I've shut the door. There is no key. I've built a wall. Nothing will enter. I'll cease to exist."
3: Wow, so that was the darkest of the dark period of
2: your life? Yeah, I reckon. I didn't see much way out, you know. I didn't see any hope. But fortunately, you know, there was a way out. I just couldn't see it at the time.
3: There was a sliver of light that came through. How did things start to turn the corner?
2: Yeah, well, eventually I got out. I was paroled from J Ward Ararat after spending 3 years in maximum security prisons and psych centres.
3: Yep.
2: I went to live in Ballarat with my sister. I set up a house with some pretty heavy criminals, and I started selling drugs in that house. And that's...
3: So you didn't go clean after being in prison?
2: No, I didn't go clean. I didn't.
3: So it's right back to the crime and the drugs. Right,
2: oh yeah, well, back on, but on a whole new level, because I knew people now. I was networked because I got to know lots of different people in prison.
3: And, oh wow!
2: You know, actually, I had one of those guys from J Ward come to live with me. He was a very serious criminal. Spent 27 years in prison, killed 3 people. Spent 9 years, 9 months in solitary confinement in a prison.
3: And he was
2: so
3: living with you.
2: Heavy. Yeah, he was living with me.
3: Oh, wow.
2: Yeah. So I set up a house with some pretty heavy criminals, and we started selling drugs. And interesting enough, that one night another drug dealer came around our house to buy some drugs, and one of our dogs bit him, and he went home, and he got an axe, and he came back and axed the dog. And the guy who had done the 27 years jail, he had a gun, and the next day he was going to go around and kill him. And I talked him out of it. I said, listen, you've done enough jail. I don't want you to go back to jail. So I made a phone call to a friend of mine in New South Wales who I knew was a hitman. I left a message on his answering machine. And I didn't say I want you to come and kill someone. I just said, oh, I need you to come. Mm-hmm. I need to talk to you, you know.
3: Yeah.
2: But anyhow, about 24 hours later, he turned up at my house, and he was a different person, you know. He was preaching the gospel. And like, I called him to kill someone.
3: Yeah.
2: And he instead of coming with a 9mm pistol, he came with an NIV Bible, and he was on fire for Jesus.
3: Wow.
2: You know?
3: This was the former hitman.
2: Yeah, he was. Yeah, I knew him from prison. Yeah, I met him in prison. He was a friend of mine. And I thought, I wanted him to come and kill this guy so we could all be at a nightclub and have an alibi, and this guy would just disappear. But instead of killing him, I ended up going with him to New South Wales to his house. And
3: all of a sudden, this former hitman, I mean, you believe that this was a hitman. He shows up, and instead of having a pistol, he has an NIV.
2: Yeah.
3: And then why do you all of a sudden follow him back to New South Wales?
2: Well, I saw the difference. Well, there's a couple of things. I was searching at the time. I was looking because of my spiritual experiences in the past, you know, the demonic stuff. I knew the spirit realm was real, and I really was searching for God, to be honest.
3: Yeah.
2: And I said I was Buddhist. I had all these Buddhas in my room and like an altar to Buddha. And, and
3: so you were seeking sincerely spiritually.
2: I was sincerely seeking truth, you know?
3: Yeah.
2: And I saw the difference in my friend, because I knew him from prison. He was quite egotistic. He was quite proud. He was like black belt in karate. And, you know, he's not the sort of guy you mess with. But he was humble. He was gentle. He was kind. And he knew the word of God. And he shared the word with me. And it had power. And, and when he shared the word, I remember one day, at one night at his house, I couldn't stop shaking. There was something in me. There was like an encounter between two kingdoms, the kingdom of darkness and the kingdom of light. And then I realized that God was real. And at that time, I said, oh, I want Jesus. And he actually took me in town in his little ute. We went to see the pastor in town. And I remember getting down on my knees and asking Jesus to forgive me. And I remember there was just like a little flash of light. And that night, I went back to his house and I was able to read the Bible for the first time in my life, which was amazing.
3: Wow. So who would have thought? I mean, this is so bizarre. You get attacked by someone who says they're Jesus, and then you get led to the Lord by somebody who was a hitman. I mean, this is just bizarre.
2: I met the real Jesus.
3: exactly. Yeah. Wow. And so what happened then after that?
2: I was in New South Wales.

0: he'd done 27 years jail. He was the hardest man I've ever met. Yeah, and I saw him as he accepted Jesus. You know, a tear come down his eyes. You know, he cried for the first time I've ever seen him cry. I tell you, he was so tough. But you know, no one's too tough for Jesus.
1: Yeah,
0: Jesus can reach the hardest heart. He can reach anyone.
2: Wow.
0: He can change anyone.
3: Wow, what an incredible story of transformation that David Harris has shared with us today. But there is much, much more to his story. So we invite you to join us again next time for part two of David chatting with Eric Scatterbo about his amazing life journey. And I wish I could say that everything goes perfectly well from that point on in his life. But unfortunately, David encounters some serious struggles. And I'm sad to say he eventually goes back to prison. Fortunately, God was not through with him, and his long and winding journey continues. Once again, we'll hear how it all works out next time. But before we go, I want to leave you with these verses that really sum up what happened to David. Colossians chapter 1, verses 13 and 14. God has rescued us from the kingdom of darkness and brought us into the kingdom of the Son he loves, Jesus, in whom we have redemption and the forgiveness of sins. Well, that same power that rose Jesus from the dead and delivered David from the kingdom of darkness is also available to transform anyone who puts their faith and trust in the Lord. If you'd like to pray with someone about being transformed and delivered from darkness, our prayer line is 1-800-PRAY-FOR-ME. That's 1-800-772-936. We would love to pray for you on that number, 1-800-772-936. Well, thanks for joining us for part one of David Harris's story. Until next time, when we'll hear part two, I'm Jimmy Colfax, encouraging you to share your story with someone today.
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0: There was a group of about 16 guys of a psychologist, and there we discovered that we all had similar pain in our heart. We all had rejection and wounds from our fathers, and we all had abandonment issues. It was interesting that we all had the same stuff going on, but we probably never identified it before because we never had the opportunity to process it in such an environment.
3: David Harris's life spiraled downward into prison cells, mental asylums, and frightening experiences with the occult. But after he finally puts his faith in Jesus, he begins a new journey filled with incredible healing, but also with some significant setbacks. We'll hear more of David's amazing life story next time.
2: 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Just another way Vision is connecting faith to life. Nighttime radio that's not just chatter. Night Vision.

0: It's a pleasure, as it always is, to be spending some time with you at your place. Hi, I'm Mandy, and this is Night Vision. The spotlight is just a minute or so away. Tonight, the conversation is with legendary Michael W. Smith. 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
4: 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Over the years, Liam has interviewed the world's biggest and most loved Christian artists. 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In this episode, Liam speaks to someone who is arguably Christian music's best-known artist, Michael W. Smith.
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7: Hi everyone and welcome along to the God Rock Show. It's the show that celebrates, investigates and interrogates the world's best Christian artists. My name's Liam Renton and I've been obsessed with God Rock since I first heard these guys in the early 90s. Yeah, I was blown away when I learnt that a band as massive as the Newsboys grew up and lived just two suburbs away from my house. So this week, let's talk about the grandfather of modern Christian rock, although he may not feel it. The Christian music scene as we know it has been dominated, imitated, admired, and guided by one man since the 80s, Michael W. Smith. Look, he's sold over 18 million albums and had more top 10 albums than any other Christian artist. We're talking about some of the iconic albums like The Big Picture, Eye to Eye, Go West, Young Man, and his epic Michael W. Smith worship albums. Now, I first discovered Michael W. Smith when I came across a dusty book in an old bookshop. Now, the book was called Old Enough to Know. I had no idea who the guy was, but he had a pretty impressive 80s perm, let alone an amazing voice. After reading this book about how Michael W. Smith devoted his life to honouring God through music, I had a realisation there was such a thing as Christian music. I never knew Christian music even existed until I discovered songs like this.

0: So this week on the God Rock Show, let's talk to the man himself. It's Michael W. Smith.
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2: Pretty excited to have Michael W. Smith on the show. Nice to chat. How are you going?
3: It's going great, Liam. Thank you so much.
2: Listen, for someone that's been doing this for so long, you don't let up. There's no slowing down for you, is there?
3: Well, it certainly hadn't slowed down. I guess there's a sense of calling. There's just, I still feel like I'm called to do this. And, it's just been pretty amazing run. I'm very, very grateful.
2: I mean, everyone's got to start somewhere, don't they? What was your early days like?
3: Well, my early days was just writing songs. That's sort of how I got some sort of attention was being a songwriter that moved to Nashville, Tennessee from West Virginia. And then before you know it, I met this girl named Amy Grant and found myself co-writing three songs with her for the Age to Age record. And that's honestly probably what kicked the whole thing off, you know. And then obviously had a desire to make a record. Nobody would give me a record deal. And so my managers ended up just starting a record company for me and a girl named Kathy Tricoli, just so we would have a chance to make an album, and I guess the rest is history.
2: I love it. Hey, you mentioned names that are household names today. Who was sort of starting out in your era? Was there a bunch of youngins way back when, and you were like, wow, this is our dream? Who was around when you were starting out?
3: Well, my early influences were Andre Crouch, and on the rock and roll side, it was Larry Norman and Randy Stonehill, who were blazing the trail. So many people say Amy and I are pioneers, but we're not. They were pioneers way before us, so I just started learning, the Maranatha music and I'm just trying to think of all these Country Church, a lot of these. Phil Kagi was another one, Keith Green. These guys were making singing pop music and but singing about their faith, and I'd never heard anything like it, and I thought, well, gosh, that's cool. And my whole dream was to sort of kind of do what Elton John did or Billy Joel, make pop music, because that's the kind of stuff I was writing, but talk about faith and talk about hope and let it be much more inspirational. And obviously, at the end of the day, just talk about my faith and my relationship with Jesus, which has totally changed my life. So, so those guys blazed the trail for us. And it's encouraging when you hear all these younger artists today going, hey, you know what? I had your first, second, and third record. That's what they say to me, and it blazed the trail for us. So it's a real honor to be an influence and to be able to have an impact on some of these younger artists' lives who are doing well these days in the States and in Australia as well.
2: How many songs have you got? I mean, we always talk about this elusive vault, all these songs in the vault that never get recorded, never get released. How many songs have you got that you just haven't used over the years for whatever reasons?
4: I probably have at least a few hundred, probably. Yeah, I would think at least that many. I mean, some of them I'm not real crazy about, but you never know when you have a gem in there, which is always kind of scary a little bit, because there's been times that, matter of fact, there's a song on the record, Hide Myself, that I'd written a year ago, and I just had totally forgotten about it. And so one day I just decided to go hunting in my archives and found this melody and thought, maybe this has got some potential. So I grabbed it and I threw it in my Dropbox and sent it to Seth Mosley, and who brought Michael Farron in, and all of a sudden we had a song, and it ends up making the record. So that's sort of the, when you've written so much over the years, you just start to lose track of what you have, which is not good.
2: I always wonder too, Michael Jackson's had a new release and he's been gone for a couple of years now, and you think, why didn't you release it back in the day? This is a top 10 hit. It's such a good song. But there's all sorts of factors, I imagine, which would stop you from releasing a song. What has stopped you over the years?
4: You know what? I just come with my gut. You're talking about just any song?
2: Yeah.
4: Talking about this record?
2: I mean, you've got 300-400 songs sitting there. Why haven't they been released over the years?
4: There's just not enough room, There's not enough space. If I released that stuff all the time, I think everybody would get pretty sick and tired of Michael W. Smith, So you can't hit him every 6 months. You got to let him breathe just a little bit.
2: Yeah.
4: So
2: do you remember the first cassette you had pressed or LP, selling it out of the back of your van? Do you remember the first early days of selling albums?
4: I do. And it was with you know, it was with Amy Grant on the Age to Age tour. I had the Michael W. Smith Project, and I had one black T-shirt that said the Michael W. Smith Project, and that was it. And it was a lousy T-shirt. You threw it in the washer and dryer, and it shrunk up.
2: It was a cheap T-shirt. Cheap T-shirt, yeah.
4: Yeah, yeah.
2: Were they special albums when all of a sudden you realized people want to buy my music? How'd that make you feel?
4: It was pretty awesome, you know, and it really was... you know, it really was the project album, you know, and it was really all because of two things. I think it was because of the song Friends, which Amy and I would end the show every night with that. And then I think it was that Amy gave me a platform. I opened up her shows for 2.5 years. Not a bad way to start a career.
2: I was in a show choir in high school, and we actually did, you know, one of our regular sets included Friends. That was one of the songs we used to go, and we toured Australia singing that song.
4: Wow, yeah. That's amazing.
2: Yeah, it's a great song. It's one of the best.
4: Well, thank you.
2: I'd wish I'd seen you and Amy sing it together. Hopefully that's on YouTube somewhere, is it?
4: It is on YouTube. Yeah. It sure is. Yeah, several times, actually.
2: Let's talk about your career in terms of music-wise. I mean, it's taken a different tack in the last couple of years, a little slower, a little more worshipful. Do you have a favourite style? Is it just where you're at the moment, or do you still crack out some of the hits of the 80s and 90s in your sets?
3: Well, I still do the Place in This World and Secret Ambitions, and I'll Be Here for You. But I think when I'm making records, it just all depends on what the moment is, what I'm called to do. The worship thing was something just strictly out of obedience. I thought the Worship album would be the least successful record of my career, and it's the biggest record I've ever had, you know. And especially in other parts of the world, like Brazil, you know, they know every word to every song to the Worship album. So, you know, I've been a worship leader for a long time, so it might have been the easiest record that I made just because I've been called to lead worship. But I just didn't know in the early days that I would end up, like, literally making what we call a worship album, a corporate worship album. So I've done three of those. I never know what's going to come out of me. I've just got my iPhone and my recorder when I'm driving down the road just to record it, just in case I got a melody that pops in my head, and it happens all the time.
2: Mm. I mean, it'd be so hard to narrow it down, but do you have a baby? Is there one song you go, that's my song? That's that, or I have to do it every gig. It's my favorite song. Which one of your own songs means the most to you?
4: Well, I'll give you a pop song and a worship song. Yeah. Agnus Dei, I'll be singing for the rest of my life.
2: Yeah.
4: And you know what? I still enjoy singing Place in This World.
2: Yeah. So many good songs, man. Like, and I mean, I've thanked you before. I don't want to get too gushy, but I got the entire back catalogue. The earlier stuff with, you know, You Really Need a Savior, and those songs impacted my youth. But then, you know, my early, late teens, early 20s, the Go West Young Man era, like, they were just amazing tunes. Like, no one else was doing what you did at the same time.
4: Well, I don't guess. I mean, we weren't trying to compete. I mean, Amy and I have these conversations every once in a while. We just sort of reminisce about all that and just thought we were just doing what we felt like we were called to do. We were just making pop music, talking about our faith. And, you know, all these people say, oh, you blazed a trail. And I'm going, really? We weren't trying to blaze a trail. Mm-hmm. I mean, we were just having fun. I mean, having fun and making fun music and watching that music connect with people was amazing. An amazing chapter back in the 80s with her, and then the 90s as well. I mean, just incredible.
2: What's your one piece of advice you'd give a band starting out today?
3: Well, I think the most important thing, obviously, is, I mean, you know, you got to have some talent, obviously, you know, and I think, you know, surround yourself with great musicians and all that sort of thing, and push yourself a little bit and to not get stagnant in your creativity. But I think the most important thing, if this is what you're called to do, I think it's who you're surrounding yourself with. Who are the people in your lives? I can tell you right now, I'm having a conversation with you, and I've survived success because of a few things. I married an amazing, godly woman who I've been married to for 30 years. I've been walking with my pastor for 32 years, and I've got the greatest group of friends in the entire world that hold my feet to the fire. And I don't care if you're a Christian band or not. When you're in this line of work and you're having to travel a lot and you're away from your family, and there's still all the temptations of all these people writing all this wonderful stuff about you, I'm telling you what, it's an easy occupation. It's an occupation that can take you down. And I think you've got to just set up big time parameters and that, you know what, you're just going to abide by them for the rest of your life, because I see so many artists that they're so into their ministry, and they're out there for the sake of the call, and this is what God's called me to do, and they're gone 250 days a year, and all of a sudden they're divorced three years later. Mm. And you just can't afford to let that happen. You know, if you don't have it together at home, you don't have it together, in my book. That's the way I look at it. So just stay the course and do all the right things. And I just mentioned it earlier, but I think if there's anything that I can be, if I can be proud of anything, I'm not, proud's not the right word, but I have survived success. And it's a hard thing to do, but I think there's a way to do it. And I think there's a way to do it well. And stay the course and be successful and be married for 55, 60 years.
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1: Welcome to Night Vision. I'm Mandy. Now, that was Jay King with Hard Place. And it is time for Set Free with Pastor Ken Legg. And, you know, every single night this week, he's going to be talking about saints punching above their weight. And I was just thinking about the title of that song by Jay King called Hard Place. You know what? God's people have often found themselves in very, very, very difficult, hard places, feeling like they're between a rock and a hard place, you know, serving God, trying to serve him with the, you know, the opposition of the world, you know, lack of resources, and yet the call of God telling them to move forward. And I'll tell you something, in spite of all that, you really could say that they're punching above their weight. But then you'd also have to say, yeah, but that's because of God. That's how he gets the glory, right? But like many of our forebears, our forerunners who've gone before us, you yourself may at times feel a bit out of your depth when it comes to, you know, the spiritual life that we live. And so Pastor Ken is going to begin looking at this particular issue tonight, but also every night, taking a look at the battle between David and Goliath. Tonight in particular, to set up for the rest of the week. That is coming up in just a minute on Set Free with Pastor Ken Legg on Night Vision.
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4: We read in Proverbs chapter 15, verse 1, a gentle answer turns away anger, but harsh words stir up anger. 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
5: Jesus said, "If you hold to my teachings, you are really my disciples. Then you will know the truth, and the truth will set you free."
6: Christians are saints punching above their weight. When we say that someone is punching above their weight, we mean that they are competing against someone they are no match for. They're out of the depths. Spiritual warfare is like that. We find ourselves against a foe much greater than ourselves. We're not wrestling against flesh and blood, but against spiritual principalities and powers. Jesus illustrated this with two different analogies. He said it's like a king going to war against another king who's got a much greater army, or like a man trying to build a tower without enough resources to finish it. It would be foolish trying to fight against someone who is much greater in strength than we are. And for this reason, Paul says that we're to be strong in the Lord and in the power of his might. We're to put on the whole armor that he has provided for us. Then we will be able to stand against our enemy. Then we can truly punch above our weight.
5: This is Set Free with Ken Legg.
7: Well, thank you for joining us. And we're getting a little sporty this week as we look at saints punching above their weight. And I think it's important to be reminded that the Christian life is described as spiritual warfare. We're to fight the good fight of faith. Have you got your punching gloves on, Ken?
6: Yes. In fact, the Christian life is a balance between battling and building. You look at the two analogies I've just shared about the ones that Jesus gave. You know, he said the Christian life is like a king going out to battle, but it's also like a man building a tower. So there's that balance of battling and building. You remember the story of Nehemiah, who was rebuilding the wall. He had a sword in one hand and a trowel in the other as he rebuilt the walls.
7: Oh, I reckon you could do some damage with the trowel too.
6: That's true.
7: When push comes to shove, yeah.
6: Yeah. So I remember once, you know, teaching about spiritual warfare, and somebody came up to me after this and said, nah, I'm not into spiritual warfare. I said, it's not an elective. We don't have a choice. Yeah. We're in a war whether we like it or not. And if we don't understand that, well, we'll easily become ensnared by the enemy.
7: Well, could you imagine somebody, you know, think back, say, to the Second World War, somebody in London saying, ah, I'm not into war, you know, that's okay. And then the bombs arrive and their house gets trashed.
6: Exactly.
7: Are they going to change their tune?
6: As I say, it's not an optional extra, is it?
7: Mm.
6: And the enemy can ensnare us. And I'm thinking of Peter when I say that. He was so confident, wasn't he? You know, Jesus tried to warn him and, you know, he was so sure of himself, I'll never deny you and so on. And he became ensnared by the enemy. And then, of course, when he learned from that, he wrote in that epistle, be sober, be vigilant, because your enemy, the devil, like a roaring lion, is walking around seeking to devour you. He was speaking from experience. He was saying, be on your guard. And Phil, there's many things that the enemy would use to ensnare us. Look at anger, for example. You know, Paul says, be angry, but don't let the sun go down on your wrath. Don't give place to the devil. You know, if we get angry with someone and we don't work it out and forgive them and reconcile with them, that thing becomes a snare to us. The enemy has actually ensnared us.
7: Mm. You've given a really interesting title to this week's program, Ken. I'm curious to know what's behind it. Saints punching above their weight.
6: Okay, well, we're going to look at David's mighty men. Now, David, of course, is a great type of Jesus. In fact, I read somewhere that he was the most eminent type of Christ in the Bible. And therefore, his mighty men must be a picture of us because, you know, they were David's men. We're his men. Mm-hmm. We belong to Jesus, you know.
7: Yep.
6: We're his mighty men, if you like, and women, of course. So, first of all, we need to look at David himself. And it was his initial victory over Goliath that actually paved the way for his men to learn how to be victorious over the enemy.
7: Mm, would have been a great day to be there, I would think, watching all of that. Would you say that his victory over Goliath is therefore a picture of Jesus' victory over Satan?
6: Yes, I would. There are many similarities when you look at it between David's victory and Jesus' triumph over Satan. In fact, there's so many similarities. In the end, there's no more room for coincidence. First thing is that Goliath himself is a picture of Satan. He's got 666 written all over him. There were three sixes, in fact. Six pieces of armor, 6 cubits tall he was, and his spearhead was 600 shekels of iron. So 666, there you go. But also there's a repetition of the description of him being covered in bronze. I think he says it 4 times. He is covered from head to foot in bronze. Now, actually, Phil, that word bronze in the Hebrew language is the same word that we interpret serpent. So he's a picture, if you like, of Satan. In fact, even Philistine, some etymologists tell us that a Philistine can also mean one who rolls in the dust, just like a serpent. And you remember that Goliath came out and for 40 days he taunted Israel. Mm. Come on. Who's got a champion? Send him out. Send him out. Let's fight.
7: And there was nobody.
6: But then, of course, David turns up. And David is a picture of Jesus. Now, the first thing he does, he picks up 5 stones. And Bible scholars I know will know that 5 is a number of grace. There were 5 Levitical sacrifices that represented the cross. There were 5 wounds in the body of Jesus. So 5 is a picture of grace.
7: Love the numerology in the Bible too. You look at that.
6: Yeah. Cross.
7: This is a whole other subject. But it's just fascinating.
6: Fantastic. Now, of course, that 1 stone, that's all he needed, hit Goliath right in the forehead. I think you could say that such a thing had never entered his head before. But it's interesting that it struck him in the head because right back there in the garden, God said to Satan that, you know, the seed of the woman would bruise his head. Didn't finish him off because then David had to run and he took his own sword and cut off his head. So he defeated him with his own sword. And that's, again, a picture of Jesus. You know, Satan put Jesus on the cross, but it was that death, that very sword, if you like, of Satan that became his downfall, because by his death, we triumph over the enemy.
7: Mm, there's so many similarities here, and it's like you said before, you just run out of coincidence.
6: That's right. Now, here's another interesting thing, Phil. We read that David took the head of Goliath and brought it to Jerusalem. Now, why would David take Goliath's head to Jerusalem when Jerusalem wasn't even a part of Israel at that time? Of course, we know that Jesus was crucified at Jerusalem. And the place that he was crucified at was called Golgotha. Some scholars say that there could actually be an indication that it's referring to Goliath, because Gol, okay, the first three letters of Goliath,
7: yeah,
6: who came from Gath, Golgotha.
7: Okay.
6: So some people say that that's the place where his head was buried. Now, we don't know for sure.
7: We know it as the place of the skull.
6: The place of a skull. I don't know if you've been there to Israel, but it does actually look like a skull. It's quite remarkable. And some people say, well, maybe that's where Goliath's head was buried, which, when you think about it, it would be quite fitting, because the cross stood on top of that place called Golgotha, which is a picture of the fact that, you know, Jesus bruised the head of Satan.
7: Amazing. It is amazing. You said at the beginning that David's victory paved the way for his mighty men, and so that's us in this picture, to be overcomers. So it's Jesus' victory at the cross that makes us overcomers. That's the right thing.
6: Absolutely. Yeah, he's the captain of our salvation. That word captain is archigos, which means a leader, a pioneer, or a trailblazer. One who not only explores new territory, but actually opens a trail for others to come through. So Jesus won that victory on the cross. He's seated in the heavenly places, far above all principality and power. He's put all things under his feet, but also he's given us that authority. And, you know, the Bible says that God will crush Satan under our feet shortly. Now, we triumph over the enemy because he's already conquered.
7: Mm-hmm.
6: Did you know that the word Nike means to conquer?
7: Really?
6: Yeah, it means to conquer. And what is Nike famous for?
7: Just doing it.
6: Yeah, but I was actually referring to the fact that they make shoes. That's right.
7: And
6: yeah,
7: sports.
6: So that's what he's getting at. He's like, you know, when a king defeated an enemy, he would usually stand on his head, put his foot on his neck.
7: It's kind of fitting that we wrap up our talk on saints punching above their weight with something about Nike. Do they make boxing gloves?
6: I haven't looked into that one. But the fact of the matter is that Jesus didn't only defeat Satan at the cross, but he said this. Paul said this, "The God of peace will crush Satan under your feet shortly." The victory that Jesus has accomplished, he passed that on to us. So we're not working towards victory, we're working from a place of victory.
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This is Night Vision. Mandy here with you, and particularly happy that I am. It's always nice to hang out. You know, one of the nicest things about just getting to hang out on the radio, you know, is just being able to play, you know, music that honours Jesus, get around the word, just share life together. I know I've said this many, many times, but there are believers around the world who'd give their eye teeth to be able to have this freedom and this blessing that we've got. And we really should never squander it. Now it's time for a musical interlude for this evening, and I want to share a song with you by Gary Chapman, and this is his version of Great Is Thy Faithfulness. It's from my most favourite album of his, and it's the album Shelter. It was released in 1996. I fell in love with this album when it was released, and I just devoured it. I played it and I played it and I played it and I played it. I love it. Now, this particular beautiful old hymn it's beautiful, but in this case, no music. This is a vocal performance only, and that's not an easy thing to do, ever, because it's not like it's a cappella with all these other voices in there to help carry him, you know, to help fill it out and fatten it up. This is Gary's voice alone. It is not common for a voice to be so strong or emotive to perform a song without any kind of accompaniment, you know, musical or vocal. But Gary Chapman does a stellar job on this song. It's not very long because he doesn't sing every verse, but it is wonderful. This hymn was written by Thomas Chisholm, who experienced a great deal of illness during his life. He worked a desk job, and in that time, he wrote about 1,200 poems and a few hymns that were published as well. He once said, "My income has not been large at any time due to impaired health, and in the earlier years, which has followed me on until now, although I must not fail to record here the faithfulness of a covenant-keeping God, and that he has given me many wonderful displays of his providing care, for which I'm filled with astonishing gratefulness." That's where this song came from. He wrote this. His life is an example of gratitude, even in the face of hardships and lifelong struggles. And, I might add, not much money at all. Something we could probably all learn a lesson from. So here is Gary Chapman, Great Is Thy Faithfulness, on Night Vision. Great.

I cried the first time I heard him sing that. I sat absolutely silent. I heard him sing on the album. I got the album, I put it on, I sat there. I bawled my eyes out. It was just so passionate and so heartfelt. Absolutely amazing. Hope you enjoyed it. Gary Chapman, Great Is Thy Faithfulness, from his album Shelter, released in 1996. And one of my favourite hymns, gorgeous reminder that our God is faithful in every single way and his mercies are new every morning. This is Night Vision. I'm Mandy, and Forerunners is coming up soon.

0: legacy. I don't care if they remember me. Only Jesus.
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2: Consider 1 Samuel 17, verse 45. I come against you in the name of the Lord. Goliath towered over David, but David looked at Goliath through the eyes of his omnipotent God who sits high, looks low, and conquers all. You come against me with sword and spear, he said, but I come against you in the name of the Lord Almighty, the God of the armies of Israel, whom you have defied. Intimidation is one of the enemy's favorite weapons. He will get you to think yourself into a state of fearfulness. One day, cartoon character Charlie Brown was having lunch at school when he confided to his friend Linus that he didn't feel good enough to approach a certain young lady. I can't talk to that little red-haired girl because she's something and I'm nothing, he said. If I was something and she were nothing, I could talk to her. Or if she was something and I was something, then I could talk to her. Or if she were nothing and I were nothing, then I could also talk to her. But she's something and I'm nothing, so I can't talk to her. Linus responded, "For a nothing, Charlie Brown, you're really something." Charlie Brown had allowed the redhead's beauty to intimidate him and force him to the sidelines. As his redeemed child, God thinks you're really something. David said in Psalm 107, "Let the redeemed of the Lord say so, whom he has redeemed from the hand of the enemy." And because David's words lined up with God's word and his plan, Goliath was stopped. Whatever giant you're facing today, remember that you don't face it alone. The God who strengthened David is with you too. Talk back to your giant. That's Vision's Word for today.
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1: Wake up, sleeper. 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There's a season to lay down, but right now just ain't that time.

0: Wake Up Sleeper. That's Mercy Me, one of my favourite bands. This is Night Vision and it's time for Forerunners. I'm going to take you to the year 1938, so not even 100 years ago, so not that far ago. I'm going to take you to the trial of Martin Niemöller. He lived during the Second World War and experienced quite a lot of stuff. I'm going to let you know about that coming up on Forerunners, just a minute away on Night Vision.
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0: I've told you about Dietrich Bonhoeffer before, who in 1933 was cut off mid-speech on radio for speaking out against blithely following the Nazi leadership. One of Dietrich's friends and contemporaries was Pastor Martin Niemöller. He was also a minister of the gospel and had seen many godly men cut down, imprisoned, or killed for speaking out against the leaders of his nation of Germany. And for many of the lead-up years to the war, he simply remained silent in the hope that common sense would prevail. He was wrong. His silence didn't help the situation at all. In fact, his silence helped perpetuate it. Perhaps if the people of Germany all spoke out like Dietrich Bonhoeffer had, things might have been very different. Well, by 1938, Martin Niemöller could no longer remain silent, and he did speak out against the Nazis and their policies, which were really, really bad for his country, and in particular, for some specific people groups, namely Jews and Christians and anyone with a disability, a different skin colour, or who were considered too elderly to be useful anymore. The result is that Pastor Niemöller was put on trial for being outspoken. He was found guilty and sent to Sachsenhausen concentration camp for 7 years. It's situated just outside Berlin. I've actually visited that camp, and it's hard to walk through such a place and not be moved by what we know happened there. Martin survived the war, narrowly escaping execution, and he expressed deep regret for not having done enough to help the victims of the Nazis. Initially, Martin supported the Nazi Party and was asked about how he could hold such a position. He said, "I find myself wondering about that too. I wonder about it as much as I regret it." Martin Niemöller once said, "A man doesn't realize how much he can stand until he is put to the test. You can stand far more than you think you can. You are much stronger than you think you are." The epitaph written on Martin Niemöller's headstone says this: "They came first for the communists, and I didn't speak up because I wasn't a communist. Then they came for the Jews, and I didn't speak up because I wasn't a Jew. Then they came for the trade unionists, and I didn't speak up because I wasn't a trade unionist. Then they came for the Catholics, and I didn't speak up because I was a Protestant. Then they came for me, and by that time, no one was left to speak up." Church history is part of the history of the Christian community. Much of it we can be pleased with. Some of it is a blight, but all of it is for our learning.
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2: This is Night Vision with Mandy Walby. Stay a while and be inspired.

I'm Mandy. This is Night Vision, and I have really enjoyed spending the last hours with you. I'm going to say goodbye, but I want to go over our memory verse for the Treasury Project for this week, okay? It's Ephesians 2:10, and it says, "For we are his workmanship, created in Christ Jesus for good works, which God prepared beforehand so that we would walk in them." That's our memory verse for this week. Once more, Ephesians 2:10, "For we are his workmanship, created in Christ Jesus for good works, which God prepared beforehand so that we would walk in them." I'll be back tomorrow evening from 7 Queensland time, God willing, and I'd love to get together with you again then. Have a good night's sleep. Have a great day tomorrow. Stay safe. And I would like to leave you with the Aaronic blessing. Yivarechecha Adonai v'yishmerecha, ye'er Adonai p'navilecha v'hunecha, yisa Adonai p'navilecha v'yasem lecha shalom. May Adonai bless you and keep you. May Adonai shine his face upon you and be gracious to you. May Adonai lift up his face upon you and give you his peace. Shalom v'lailatov. Goodbye and good night.

0: Station Rhythm when washed overnight on Vision Christian Radio for a Tuesday morning. Great to have your company on this fine, lovely Tuesday, and hope you had a lovely weekend and a lovely Monday as well. Been and gone, of course, the football final season, AFL-wise, grand final this coming weekend. And whilst my team isn't in there, my second team is there, so I'll be certainly supporting my second. Are we allowed to have two teams? Well, I have. There we go. I'll be supporting my second team. I won't say who that is. Maybe it'll become abundantly clear a little bit later on. Coming your way a little later in the hour, we're going into the Book of Genesis again. We've got Dr. Camille Maggiulli, Faith in the Future, and looking at portraits of Christ in Genesis. And later in the hour, we'll have a chat with Peter Silkia, Christian life coach and Christian couples counsellor. And the subject, we're wrapping the subject up this morning, Love is Blind. In just a few moments, though, Insight for Living with Chuck Swindoll, continuing the series in the Book of Job.
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5: In 2 Corinthians chapter 13, verse 11, it says, rejoice, change your ways, encourage each other, live in harmony and peace. 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
6: There's something in all of us that longs to see wrong made right. We wait for the guilty to be held accountable, for the innocent to be vindicated, for the scales at long last to balance. But justice in this world so often seems slow in coming, and maybe you're waiting on God to settle the score. Have you wondered if God knows, if he'll ever step in and set things straight? Hi, I'm Clayton Bjellin, and today on Insight for Living, Chuck Swindoll arrives at the resolution of Job's long ordeal. And in Job's redemptive story, there's hope for us all.
7: We turn to the last chapter in the book of Job. Job 42:5, I have heard of you by the hearing of the ear, but now my eye sees you. Therefore I retract, and I repent in dust and ashes. It came about after the Lord had spoken these words to Job. The Lord said to Eliphaz the Temanite, my wrath is kindled against you and against your two friends, because you have not spoken of me what is right, as my servant Job has. Now, therefore, take for yourselves 7 bulls and 7 rams, and go to my servant Job and offer up a burnt offering for yourselves. And my servant Job will pray for you, for I will accept him so that I may not do with you according to your folly. Because you have not spoken of me what is right, as my servant Job has. So Eliphaz the Temanite and Bildad the Shuhite and Zophar the Naamathite went and did as the Lord told them. And the Lord accepted Job. The Lord restored the fortunes of Job when he prayed for his friends, and the Lord increased all that Job had twofold.
6: 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Chuck titled today's message, Finally, Justice Rolls Down.
7: There is something wonderfully satisfying about justice. We love it when right is rewarded and when wrong is punished. No one is better at either than the living God, who is all fair and all knowing. When his justice rolls down, it is always right. One of the reasons Christians love to learn about future things is a part of the future things deals with rewards that are promised God's people. Those rewards are sometimes specified for us in prophetic books of the Bible. For example, there are crowns that are promised the faithful. Not just one or two, but there are five specific crowns, and they make quite a study when you go into the New Testament and learn of the rewards that God has for his own people as we stand before the judgment seat of Christ, which is set forth in the third chapter of 1 Corinthians. You may remember singing as a child that little gospel song, "Will there be any stars in my crown when at evening the sun goes down?" Actually, the lyrics are fanciful because the Bible never promises stars in one's crown, but it does promise crowns. And there's something wonderfully satisfying about knowing that individuals who may have been ignored or even worse, mistreated, sometimes martyred for their faith, that they will not be forgotten, that justice will roll down. They will be rewarded. God will not forget or overlook them. Justice has a flip side as well. Those who do wrong will suffer the consequences for the wrong. And there's something inside all of us that finds a satisfying relief when we hear that wrong was dealt with. We even have the phrase, brought to justice. A close-to-home illustration comes to mind. 3 weeks in October of 2002, a sniper was on the loose in the mid-Atlantic states. There's hardly a person hearing me right now who has not followed the story of the mass murders. 10 of them, as people were cowardly and brutally shot at random, coming out of malls or getting into their cars or pumping gas or getting off of a bus. From somewhere, someone had the audacity to kill in cold blood. Cynthia and I have a friend who lives about a mile from where the first shot rang out. He's a federal judge. And he said to me just this past week when we talked about it, that there was a sense of terror that stretched across those communities as they couldn't find the killer or killers. And then it seems they've been found. And if they are in fact the ones, they shot out of the trunk of their cars, causing their deed to be all the more cowardly and unfair. And something inside us is incensed by that. We live for the day that they will be brought to justice, and ideally that they will be killed for their deeds. So we wait. We're pleased that they've been captured, and we're grateful that justice has rolled down yet again, or it soon will. I came across a very interesting statement in the little book of Amos just this week. Amos, just before the book of Obadiah, or just after Joel. I know it's hard to find. Let me just cut to the chase. It's page 1409 in my Bible. Maybe not in yours. It's over in the Minor Prophets, and you've probably not turned to Amos and maybe ever in your life, but right in the middle of the book, this prophet who was making the making the indifferent rather uncomfortable with his prophecy, represents the words of the Lord when he says, 5:21, I reject your festivals, nor do I delight in your solemn assemblies. Even though you offer up to me burnt offerings and your grain offerings, I will not accept them. He's quoting the Lord. I will not even look at the peace offerings of your fatlings. Take away from me the noise of your songs. I will not even listen to the sound of the harps. Let justice roll down. Don't you like the way that reads? Let it roll down like water. And then in good Hebrew poetic fashion, the statement follows that intensifies it. Let righteousness, like an ever-flowing stream, roll down. It's been a long time coming, says the Lord, but remember, I am just, as one man wrote, the mills of God grind slowly, yet they grind exceedingly small. Another in our day put it this way, all God's accounts are not settled at the end of every month. Eugene Peterson in The Message renders this passage in words that probably will seem a little more current to you and me. I can't stand your religious meetings. I'm fed up with your conferences and conventions. I want nothing to do with your religion projects, your pretentious slogans and goals. I'm sick of your fundraising schemes, your public relations and image making. I've had all I can take of your noisy ego music. When was the last time you sang to me? Do you know what? I want justice, oceans of it. I want fairness, rivers of it. That's what I want. That's all I want. You're hearing justice in these words of passion. God ultimately brings people into account. You know, the problem is that he's often so slow in doing it. I heard of one of the Puritan prayers, very brief for a change, for a Puritan. And he simply said, O Lord, hurry up. Don't you say that sometime? This wrong has been going on long enough. Hurry up, God. Or when will he ever step in and deal with whatever? Or reward these people? Why do we say that? Because we want justice. You know what? It's how he made us. We are like God when in our righteous walk we long for justice. He's pleased with justice and equity and fairness. I am pleased to tell you that in the story of Job, justice finally rolls down. This man who did not deserve the boils that covered his skin or the loss of his business and home and family and happiness ultimately gets them back, and gets them back in multiplied fashion, as we're going to learn. And those who made his life even more miserable hear from the Lord about that too. He does not overlook either. Our faithful God rewards the righteous, and he also disciplines the unrighteous. Back in Job 42, we were forced to move along rather quickly in our last message, and we finished before I was through. That happens somewhat regularly. And I want to go back briefly and pull from it some lessons that I don't want you to miss, because I think they will help us in the living of our lives as Job finally sees it through a couple of interesting illustrations with, you remember, the hippopotamus and the crocodile? Remember that strange, those strange examples the Lord uses in chapters 40 and 41? Finally, it dawns on Job what the Lord is getting at, that his plan is profound, that his reasoning is right, that his ways are higher than we can ever understand, and Job waves the flag of surrender and says, I back away, I retract, and I repent. I said things I shouldn't have been saying. I spoke about things I knew nothing about, and Lord, please know, my heart is yours, and I place myself at your disposal. When you get to chapter 42, those are Job's words in verses 2 through 6. And I pulled from these verses four lessons that I want you to remember. And they go with us toward the end of the story. Job says, verse 2, I know, he's speaking to the Lord, I know that you can do all things and that no purpose of yours can be thwarted. You can do all things and no one can hold you back. Here's the lesson I learned from that. God's purpose is unfolding and I cannot hinder it. Some of you need to hear that. I do not know the details of your circumstances, but surely in a group this large, there must be some pretty tough situations. There are some pretty severe needs. And you may begin to wonder if this is getting out of control and God really is absent. Remember the principle, God's purpose is unfolding, mysterious as it may seem, and I cannot hinder it. You will discover before I'm through with these four that the whole focus is on the Lord. It's not on life. It is on the Lord. It's not on others. It is on the Lord. It is not on the difficulties. It is on the Lord. Now, the second comment Job makes is in verse 3. Who is this that hides counsel without knowledge? Sort of a self-confession there. Therefore, I have declared that which I did not understand. I would render the next things too deep for me, which I did not know. Here's the second thought. God's plan is incredible, and I will not comprehend it. I hope after the study of Job that you make a point in your life of reminding yourself regularly, things are happening that I cannot hinder, things are happening I will never comprehend. If you will tell yourself enough, that enough, you will find a peace you've never known before. The lack of peace comes when we try to make sense out of everything that is occurring and try to make it fit our human logic. And we forget his ways are higher than our ways. His plan is deeper. His purposes are far more profound. We cannot hinder them, and we will not comprehend them. Let it rest. Let it be. It's okay. You don't have to know to have peace. You have to trust to have peace. Now, the third principle is in verses 4 and 5. Hear now, and I will speak. I will ask you, and you instruct me. He's talking to the Lord. I will ask you, Lord, and you, Lord, instruct me. I've heard of you by the hearing of the ear. Now my eye sees you. Third principle. God's instruction is reliable. I dare not ignore it. God's instruction is reliable. I dare not ignore it. I think I should warn every one of you that because you place yourself under the teaching of the Word of God, as I do, we are accountable. When you hear principles such as this and then either ignore them or disobey them, there is a consequence that'll follow. There's sadness in place of relief. There's a discouragement in place of a sense of fulfillment. His instruction is reliable, and therefore we dare not ignore it. This isn't just a religious exercise. This isn't just another way to spend a Sunday morning. This isn't just an empty pastime that we do out of habit. It is a time of allowing his truth to filter into our gray matter and impact us, so that our attitudes and our actions and our words change to fit his, to fit him. You see him? You see Job? That's what he does in verse 6. Therefore, since your purpose is unfolding, since your plan is incredible, since your instruction is reliable, I retract. I pull back from a number of the things that I said, things I used to believe. I repent in dust and ashes. This is saying to us, God's way is best. I must not resist it. God's way is best. I must not resist it. That did it. When the Lord heard Job's heart, as these words reveal his heart, when the Lord saw the humility and the openness and the teachability of Job, mercy kicked in and grace flowed down. In fact, the Lord decides to use Job in the process of restoring these friends who have gotten so far off track. That's another point. You will be amazed at how the Lord will use you and others' lives when you adjust your ways to his ways. You will be for them a refuge, a point of hope, a reason to go on, a source of strength, a calming presence. You will be that and so much more to those who lack the things that you now possess by his grace. Now the Lord hears his servant say that, and he then turns his attention to the three friends. Before we go to this section, he doesn't mention Elihu by name, probably because Elihu, the last of the friends, was more right than the others, probably was more on target, though his heart needed a little adjustment at times, and his pride needed to come down a few notches. He was not guilty as Eliphaz and Bildad and Zophar were, and that's why the Lord addresses them directly. Before I go there, let me give you a statement. Life is all about our God. Life is all about our God. Will you say that with me? Life is all about our God. If you, sounds simple, maybe sounds silly, but if you will repeat that every morning when you get up, it'll make a difference in your day. Because from the earliest years, we think life is about us. My comfort, my space, my rights, my will, my career, my salary, my plans, my health. Life is not about that. It is about our God. And as he works his way and will and purposes through us, it is amazing when we get on track how absolutely delightful more of life can be. Now, I'm not saying you will be free of any trials. I'm not saying difficulties will leave you by the tons and you'll never know what it is to be depressed or discouraged. That's not what I'm saying. You're only human. I'm just saying the way you've been living will not be the way you will live when you focus on the fact that life is all about your God. Job sees it. These other men don't. They're standing in the background, frowning with their arms folded, wondering why the lightning isn't striking Job, and the Lord isn't vindicating them for what they said. Boy, are they in for a surprise. It came about after the Lord had spoken these words to Job, verse 7, that the Lord said to Eliphaz the Temanite, "My wrath is kindled against you and against your two friends." Stop. I know you want to go on, but stop. I love that. I love it that the Lord says, "You made me angry. Your words were wrong words, your actions were wrong actions, and I have a wrath that is kindled over what you have been doing." You know why I love it? Because I was reared in a world that taught Christians should never be angry. If you are angry, you are sinful, and you need to confess it, that you got mad. It's a little bit more complicated than that, honestly. I mean, if the Lord can show a wrath that is kindled, surely there's a place for anger. The Lord Jesus driving those people who were desecrating the temple out of the temple as he plaited together those leather thongs and made them into a whip and drove them out. You can't tell me, he said, now, gentlemen, I'm a little uneasy about what I'm seeing here. When you have time, would you clean up the mess and be on your way? He drove them out of the temple. I would love to see a picture of that. Got his sleeves rolled up, and he is swinging that whip, and I think that is fantastic. Those Pharisees saw him coming toward him. It was like, what is this? But he's never done a sin in his entire existence, so it couldn't have been sinful. It was a righteous indignation. Something's wrong if you don't get mad over that. The Lord God says, it's not a temper tantrum here. It's not a sudden overreaction as he pitches a fit. Hey, this has been a long time coming. He's been standing back, waiting and waiting, and finally he reaches the limit of his tether. I'm not talking about an out-of-control rage. I'm talking about a justifiable anger that comes from the heart of one who is holy in God's case.

0: righteous anger from the heart of a holy God. It's a side of the Lord we don't often pause to consider, is it? He's patient, slow to anger, waiting and waiting, but he's also just, and he won't let wrong stand forever. There's more to this story Chuck Swindoll wants to show us, and we do urge you to keep listening to Insight for Living. Chuck titled this message, Finally, Justice Rolls Down. Over the last several weeks, Chuck has been walking us through the Old Testament book of Job. It's a shocking portrayal of human suffering. And if you're ready to learn more about Job's story, or you're looking for a creative way to guide your Bible study group in lively discussions, we do invite you to request the Searching the Scriptures Bible Study Workbook for this series. It's called Job, A Man of Heroic Endurance. 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Or you can call us in Australia on 1300 467 444. 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Are you waiting on God to make things right? I'm Clayton Bjelland, and Chuck Swindoll tells a redemptive story of divine justice tomorrow on Insight for Living.
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3: We've been taking time to look at some of those important ideas and understandings that we get from the very first book of the Bible, the book of Genesis. You know, Camille, oftentimes people are looking for Jesus because he's the central character of the whole Bible. We look for portraits of him in various books. What sort of portraits of Christ do we see in this very first book, the book of Genesis?
4: Okay, Neil, I'd like to address that question. Before we do, I just want to tell our listeners, why do we even look for portraits of Christ at all? Think of it. We have 66 books in our Bible.

0: 39 of those books are in the Old Testament. We believe every one of those Old Testament books, all 39 of them, including the 27 books of the New Testament, have a portrait of Christ. Jesus makes an interesting statement in the Gospels. He says, Moses wrote of me. So he's basically saying that in the Pentateuch or the Torah, that it's about Jesus. So we do have portraits of Christ, and I believe in every one of the books of the Bible. This concept was immortalized in the year 1954 by Pentecostal preacher Oral Roberts. One of his great sermons was called The Fourth Man. And he asked the question, who is the fourth man in the fiery furnace? And then he goes through the portraits of Christ throughout the whole Bible. He's the seed of the woman in Genesis. He's the burning bush in Exodus. He's the feasts of Leviticus, and so on and so forth. All right, having given that introduction, what about the portraits of Christ in Genesis? We actually have a few to choose from. Adam, the first man. Jesus is called the second Adam. He's the head of God's redeemed people. Christ is also found in Abel, because Abel, like and Christ, offer a better sacrifice than Cain did, which is acceptable to the Lord. We believe that Melchizedek and Christ are synonymous in that respect, that when you see Melchizedek in Genesis, it's a portrait of Christ, because Melchizedek means king of righteousness, and of Salem, or Shalom, which is king of peace, and that Christ is a prophet like Moses, a king like David, as well as a priest like Melchizedek. Joseph in Genesis is like a portrait of Christ, because they're favored by their fathers, rejected by their brethren, sold for silver, face horrible humiliation, and then ultimately great exaltation. Abraham, Isaac, and Jacob are portraits of Christ, because Christ is the promised son of the patriarchs. To you and to your seed shall all the nations of the earth be blessed. He's the seed of the woman in Genesis 3:15, the first mention of the redemption of Messiah. Jesus is a type of Noah's Ark, because all who come into him are saved from coming judgment. Finally, I believe that Jacob's ladder, Genesis 28:12, is a portrait of Christ. Just as the ladder bridges between heaven and earth, and God's angels ascend and descend on that ladder, so Christ is the bridge between us and God. And the angels of God are ascending and descending on him, according to John 1, verse 51.
1: And when you mention John chapter 1, we also have this portrait of Christ as the Word. And as the Word, we know that when we hear those words in the start of Genesis 1, verse 1, in the beginning, God created the heavens and the earth, we're talking about the Creator, Jesus Christ himself.
0: Indeed, he is the Word. He was with God. He was God. He was with God in the beginning. All things were made by him. That's not just what we see in Genesis. We see it in John 1, and we see it in Colossians 1 as well.
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0: Tim Hughes, Make Away, Sean Rodriguez, Just Like God, Overnight Sun Vision. Well, joining me on the line, Peter Silkea, Christian life coach, Christian couples counselor, and continuing the series, Love is Blind. Now, Peter, something to remember as well is when you get married, well, you speak some promises, you say some vows to each other, and these vows aren't just random words, they're very important words, aren't they?
1: Yeah, and that's, we are holding for better, for worse, richer, poorer, sickness and health, as I just mentioned, and we love and we cherish till death, according to God's holy law. And then the rings are exchanged, and we make a statement to honour each other, honour our bodies, within the love of Father, Son and Holy Ghost. It's very solemn. It's made in the presence of the celebrant or pastor or priest, and in front of our friends and family. So it's a very solemn moment. And look, we do make it solemn, but I think we also forget what we've said. They're very important words. Sickness, being poor. You know, we went through a stage in our marriage in perhaps the first 10 years, our kids were little, where we had to sell our house because a business that we set up just didn't work, and we lost all the money. So we had to sell our house. We had to go, and we were able to buy another one, but a lot cheaper in a different suburb. So, you know, sometimes things don't go how you want, and you just got to get together and work it out together, but it's hard. You got to communicate. It's all about communication.
0: Yeah, it certainly is. Now, we've been talking about the honeymoon period, the honeymoon feeling, if you like, and then that seems to disappear, and sometimes some stress, some tension can ensure. How do you resolve that? How do you do things differently than what you would do before that?
1: For me, if I look back and think about our marriage, I think I would have been a lot stronger about us getting help earlier. I was a bit intimidated by my husband because I was a new Christian. I was a Christian 3 months when I got married. So I just got saved and then we got married. He ran after me after I got saved because he liked me, but now she's saved. Now I'm going for it. So I was a baby Christian. And this stuff about submission, you know, I really took that to heart. But that's not my personality, you know.
0: Yeah.
1: That was really hard for me. And so, but I took it to heart, and so I submitted. And sometimes I didn't speak up, Steve. So this is a message to all you girls listening. You are allowed to voice your opinion. At the end of the day, somebody's got to call the shots, you know. Somebody's got to have the bottom line. So there's nothing wrong with that plan of God's. However, yeah, we are allowed to speak, and I didn't. So I should have been stronger. I stayed because I loved my husband, I loved my children, and I loved God. But it was really, really rough for too long. So doing it differently, that's how I would have done it differently. I also read a book about 20 years in, which was Boundaries in Marriage. So that was one of those books I mentioned last week, sat on the floor of a Christian bookshop, pulled out all the books on marriage. That was one of them, Boundaries in Marriage. I cried throughout the whole book, highlighted nearly the whole book, and started to put some in place. I cried because I hadn't done it. So that's another, that's a really good book for girls and guys to get a hold of. Yeah.
0: So, Peter, thank you so much for joining us today. We'll continue this series about Love is Blind, and next week we'll talk about some advice to maybe those that are thinking about getting married, some advice for the ladies and the guys as well. We'll catch you again next week.
1: Okay, see you then.

0: That's Natalie Lane, The Long Way, overnights on Vision Christian Radio. Steve Mack with you for a Tuesday morning. And coming up in a few moments, Dr. Michael Youssef leading the way and the message about preparing for Christ's return. Also, a little later in the hour, we'll go to God's Word, going to Luke 24 this morning, continuing the series about prayer, and the Live Lounge on the way, featuring Matthew Westwood, Jordan Feliz, and CC Winans also in the mix. Right now, though, a look at the weather around the capitals for your Tuesday ahead. Looking like a mostly sunny, mild day for most senders, with the exception of Sydney. Still mild, some showers in 19. Everywhere else is looking at a mostly sunny day. Melbourne, 17 and sunny. Brisbane, 28, sunny. Perth, 22 and sunny. Adelaide, sunny and 20. Hobart, sunny and 17. Darwin, sunny and 33. Canberra, the only exception, a cloudy day, but no rain expected. And a top of 16 degrees for the nation's capital.
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5: As we come to the second last message from the book of Revelation, we're about to see God is going to take a wrecking ball to the universe. I mean, literally, He is about to destroy the old heaven and the old earth and replace it with a new heaven and a new earth. Turn with me, please, to Revelation, beginning of chapter 17. In the beginning of chapter 17, John sees a harlot or a prostitute sitting on the Antichrist, the beast, the man of lawlessness. The Bible has many names for the Antichrist. And the beast with seven heads and 10 horns, as we saw that chapter 12 of book of Revelation. This Antichrist, this beast, is Satan incarnate. And this harlot is bedecked with jewels, in her hand a golden ball. Remember, God has a golden ball. What's in that golden ball that the Lord Jesus has? As the prayers of the saints. But this false religious system, this harlot, also has a golden ball, but hers was filled with sin and abomination. Across the forehead of the harlot are the following words: Babylon the Great, the mother of prostitutes and of the abominations of the earth. She is drunk with the blood of the Christian martyrs. What is Babylon in the Bible? When you see the word Babylon, you understand that it is a symbol. It represents all false religions, and any religion or any belief that is not focused and centered on Christ and His Word is originated from Satan, and therefore it is satanic. Babylon is any religious system that sets itself against the Word of God, the Bible. Something else that you need to know about biblical language, particularly symbolic language. In the Old Testament, prostitution stands for a false belief system. Every time you see the word idolatry in the Bible, almost synonymously they use the word adultery or spiritual adultery. Just like when one spouse betrays the marriage vows and cavorts with somebody else other than the spouse, there is infidelity, there is unfaithfulness. In the same way, when a person focuses on worship, places the affection on anything or anyone other than the Lord Jesus Christ, it is called unfaithfulness. It is a spiritual adultery. Even though she appears to be riding on the beast, that is, riding on the Antichrist, it even appears to be in control of the Antichrist, this false religious system, in the end, the beast is going to turn on that false religious system, is going to turn on that harlot, and is going to try to destroy her. You say, but why? They make a good combination. Two devils instead of one, right? Two miserable things instead of one. Because the Antichrist wants to unify the whole world to worship him alone. He did not want any competition. I'm going to explain to you in a language that you understand, that you hear it every day in our language, in our culture today. The Bible makes it clear that the church, that is the true believers, the emphasis here is on true, because a lot of people claim to be Christians. But the church, which made up of the true believers from every corner of the globe, that church is the bride of Christ. Christ himself is the bridegroom. And therefore, following anyone else, compromising that, following any false teachings, any false religious system, any false belief system, is a spiritual prostitution for those who claim to belong to the body of Christ. In fact, anything that comes between the bride and the groom pollutes the relationship as prostitutes would to a marriage. Anything that seduces us from loving Jesus with our all is an intruder on the purity of our relationship with Christ. Let me plead with you, do not be misled by talk about global peace, unity, and harmony. It ain't gonna happen. Don't be misled by talk about higher consciousness. Don't be misled by all the talk about mantras and spiritual healing. All these practices found in Babylon of old. Nothing is new. And that is why I told you Babylon is a mere symbol of everything that is untrue and false. The next thing you see here is that the world leaders bowing down, verse 8, and worshiping the Antichrist. The world leaders under the domination united for one thing, and that is their hatred for Jesus, their hatred for those who love Jesus, their hatred for Christians. Verse 14, they will declare war on the Lamb, but praise God, the Lamb defeats them. He conquers them. The believers here are called the faithful. So let me stop preaching and start meddling just for a minute. Are you faithful? That's what we are called here. Are you faithful in your daily time with God in worship and in praise and studying His Word? Are you faithful in your moral conduct? Are you faithful in your business conduct? Are you faithful in your speech conduct? Are you faithful in your thought conduct? Are you faithful with your time and with your money and with all the possession that God placed in your hands? Are you faithful? That's what the Christians are called. May the Lord Himself find us faithful. Chapter 18, we see the destruction of the false economic system and the political system of the Antichrist in chapter 18. I'm not an economist, but I talk to well-respected economists to realize that today the global debt crisis and the threat of terrorism and the shockwaves that are coming about wars in the Middle East does literally makes the world economic system to be on the razor edge. And it doesn't take much to turn the world economic system over a cliff. And this will affect everyone, rich or poor. And here is the fact, here's the truth. Those who place their whole trust on wealth, those who place their whole confidence in wealth, those who focus all their attention on getting and hoarding and hiding and doing this and doing that and the other thing, they will weep when the world economic system collapses. But by the same token, those who have placed all their hope in Jesus, those who have to consider the statement of their net worth is what they have given to the kingdom of God. Those who see the real wealth is in what they sent on to heaven ahead of time. Not one of them is going to be sorry. If you put your whole faith in the world economic system, you will lose everything one day. But if your whole trust is in the Lord Jesus Christ, you will never, never, never be disappointed. Your investments are safe in Him. Lot invested everything in Sodom, and when Sodom went up in smoke, he lost everything. Psalm 72:8 promises that the Lord will rule from sea to sea, and we're going to rule with Him. Revelation 19. I could not wait to get away from 17 and 18 and get to 19. That's the truth. Because after witnessing so much judgment and so much death and calamity, we see the light of heaven break through the storm. Praise God. In heaven, we will hear a song of praise and worship. Why? For the destruction of the harlot. He said, well, wait a minute, Michael, wait a minute. You just said in 17, it says that it is the Antichrist who's going to destroy the harlot. How can the believers are going to praise God in heaven, they're going to sing for the destruction of the harlot by the Antichrist? Listen to me very carefully. This is one of the greatest lessons in the sovereignty of God. For even the treachery of the Antichrist is going to serve God's righteous purpose. Verse 2 of chapter 19 tells us that God's judgments are just and true. The Antichrist had an evil motive in destroying the false religious system of the world because he wanted all to worship him alone, all to be dedicated to him alone. But what the Antichrist means for evil, God turns it for good. The treachery of the Antichrist will lead to the avenging of the blood of the martyrs. And the next thing you see is the smoke rising from the ruins of the Antichrist kingdom. Babylon, which as I told you, a symbol of rebellion against the one triune God, falls, falls. And the redeemed in heaven sing, hallelujah, for our Lord God Almighty reigns. Say it with me, hallelujah, for our Lord God Almighty reigns. And then Revelation 19 also introduces us to the marriage supper of the Lamb. You see, in our weddings, the bride is the focus of attention. But when it comes to the marriage supper of the Lamb, this is the groom's day. This is the groom's coronation day. This is the groom's enthronement as King of Kings and Lord of Lords day. But you see, back in John's day, most Jewish weddings have three stages in them. The first stage is when the father of the bride and the father of the groom sit down and make an agreement. It's a binding agreement, just like in Mary and Joseph case. It's a binding agreement. It's not just like an engagement party we have here, but it's a binding one. And then the father of the groom prepare a place, extra room in the house for the bride to come to. And when the house is ready or that extra room is ready, the bridegroom's father goes in there and he brings the bride and presents her to her son. The third stage is the 7 days of celebration, feasting. In a similar way, We, in our relationship with our bridegroom, the Lord Jesus Christ, the believers, the Church of Jesus Christ, the bride, we have also three stages. The first stage is when the Holy Spirit comes to us and open our blind spiritual eyes. And make no mistake about it, every one of us born with blind spiritual eyes. We don't see our need for salvation. We don't see our need for forgiveness. But then the Holy Spirit opened those eyes and said, "Whoa, Lord, I am so sorry." We come in repentance and faith, recognizing that we can't save ourselves. We need the Savior. And so at that moment, when the Lord adopts us into His family, our name is written in the registry in heaven. The Bible calls it the Book of Life. Then comes the second stage. That is the Lord's return to the bride, the church, the true believers. I keep saying the true believers. That day is slightly different from the average Jewish wedding. I already told you that in an average Jewish wedding, the father of the groom goes over to fetch the bride and brings her to his son. In this case, in our case, the groom himself comes, the Lord Jesus. He comes in to take his church to his father's house, and he presents his bride to the Father. The third stage, we celebrate the marriage supper of the Lamb that Revelation talks about here. This is the greatest celebration the universe has ever known. Just imagine the guest list. I told you, you can have one man revival with this one. Abraham and Sarah and Moses and Joshua, King David, Elijah, Elisha and Jeremiah, all the prophets of God, all the martyrs who died for Christ, all of the great heroes of the faith, all of the faithful saints of God who have been faithfully laboring for Christ in humility and in obscurity and not seeking the limelight. I know many of you are working so hard, serving the Lord faithfully. I want to encourage you today. The day is coming when you will be in the marriage supper of the Lamb. John the Baptist said it best in the Gospel of John, chapter 3, verses 29 and 30. He said, "The bride belongs to the bridegroom, the friend who attends the groom," referring to himself. "He waits and listens to him and is full of joy when he hears the bridegroom's voice. That joy is mine," said John the Baptist, "and it is now complete. He must increase and I must decrease." The next thing you hear is the angel saying, "Blessed are those who are invited to the wedding supper of the Lamb." Amen. Blessed. At that point, when John hears this, bless his heart, he was being so excited, and I don't blame him one bit. In his emotional excitement, he fell down and began to worship the angel. And the angel pulls him up and said, no, I'm your fellow servant. You need to worship the Lamb. I don't blame John, do you? I mean, when I see Jesus face to face, I'm going to be a basket case. The closing verses of chapter 19, we see Jesus riding on a white horse. He is called the faithful and true. His eyes are flare with fire. What does that mean? It means that he sees everything. He sees everything, including the dark secrets, including the quiet service. He sees everything that nobody else can see. He sees our hearts. He sees our motives. He sees our thoughts before we think them. His many crowns symbolize his authority over the whole universe as the King of Kings. His name is Logos. Can you say Logos? The Word of God. His robe is dipped in his own blood. And we too going to have robes, but not dipped in our blood, it'll be dipped in his blood. Symbolizing Jesus' righteousness. Why? Because our righteousness would not even get us to the gate of heaven. Only the righteousness of Jesus Christ is going to get us to heaven. And that is why our robes have to be dipped in his blood. Finally, we see with our own eyes the fulfillment of the statement in the Lord's Prayer, "Thy kingdom come, thy will be done on earth as it is in heaven." But then Revelation 20 talks about the 1,000-year reign of Christ, 1,000 your reign of peace, the millennium, as most people refer to it. Through the years, there have been three schools, three theories, interpretations of that thousand-year reign of Christ, the millennium. There were those who are called post-millennialists, and those who are called amillennialists, and those who are called premillennialists. The post-millennialists, not many of them living today. They were big in the late 1800s, early 1900s, because their main belief is that this world is going to get better and better and better, and then we're literally going to back into the millennium. As I said, very few of those left. After two world wars and all the messes that we have in the world today, it ain't going to get any better. The amillennialists, when you see the word a, it's in the Greek, it means no. It means no millennium. They believe that it's a figure of speech. The millennium is not a literal thousand years. They say Satan already bound because he cannot hurt or harm the believer. He cannot take away our eternal life, and therefore they don't believe in the millennium at all. Then there are the premillennialists. They say that Jesus will come to earth and rule the whole earth from Jerusalem. And that's the thousand years rule of peace. As I said, always come clean with you, and I'm going to tell you exactly to what interpretation that I personally belong to. I don't belong to any of them. Amen. I have started my own. I have the Yusuf interpretation of the millennium. Now, we have a very small number who follow us. You say, well, Michael, what is that? It's called pan-millennialists. What does that translate to? I'm going to wait and see how it's going to pan out. You're welcome to join us, but you're also welcome to the others, and some of you already have your minds made up. That's fine. God bless you. Verse 2, chapter 20, describes Satan in vivid terms. Dragon, ancient serpent, the devil, Satan, which is actually a Hebrew word, means adversary. That's what Satan means. Because he is our adversary. Peter said, be sober, be vigilant, because he's constantly conniving to seduce us. The best part of Revelation 20 is the final destruction of Satan. John mentions Gog and Magog, which is a term that is found in Ezekiel 38:2. What does it mean? Listen carefully. These are symbols of the nations of the world that are hostile to God, the Father of our Lord Jesus Christ. Then Satan will be thrown into the lake of fire with the unholy Trinity. But the best part is in verse 12. It describes how God is going to judge the world. And it says there's only two groups of people. Those whose names are written in the book of life and those whose names not written in the book of life. That's it. Those whose names written in the book of life have nothing to fear. But those whose names not written in the book of life, all hope is lost. Here's what you need to know. God's judgment is not arbitrary and it's not unfair. He will judge based on evidence that's found in that book, in that registry in heaven. Everything about us is in that book. Everything we do is in that book. Everything we say is in that book. And Jesus said, many people are going to come and say on that day, Lord, Lord, I went to church on occasions. Your name is not in the book of life. I went to mass on a regular basis. Your name is not in the book of life. I did some charitable work. Your name is not in the book of life. I was kind to others. Your name is not written in the book of life. Here's what Jesus is going to say. His own words. Not everyone who says to me, Lord, Lord, will enter the kingdom of heaven, but only who? Who does the will of my Father in heaven. You say, how can I be sure that my name is written in the book of life? Great question. Ask yourself, is doing the will of the Father, is obeying the Father, is paramount in my life? Now, it doesn't mean that we don't fumble and stumble. I'm the chief fumbler, let me assure you. That's not what it means. But it means it's paramount, and that every time you fumble, you come back, because that's against your nature to do that. The only reason I know my name is written in the book of life is because I came to Jesus as a sinner, amen, repenting of my sins. And he said, when you do that, your name is written in the book of life. Nobody can erase that. But if somebody says to me, I hope so, I'm not really sure, I think so, that means you don't. And you need to be sure. Here and now, that the moment you close your eyes, the reason I am absolute confident that the moment I'm going to close my eyes in death, I'll be seeing Jesus face to face, is because what Jesus did on that cross for me. I know without a shadow of doubt that my name is written, and you can too. And you can do that today.
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Rachel Purcell, have church overnights on Vision Christian Radio. And going to God's Word, Luke 24, verse 21. We had hoped that.

recognize God's presence because of a difficult situation, which takes up all of our attention. But God is there with us anyway. Consider as well how patient Jesus is as the two disciples talk about the events that took place in Jerusalem over the last few days. As if Jesus didn't know these details, he was kind of part of it. Sometimes in our prayers, we pour out everything in our hearts to God, and God listens. But it's not as though we are telling God anything he doesn't already know. He simply lets us express ourselves. God is incredibly interested in hearing all we have to say. And when Jesus finally revealed his identity to the two disciples at Emmaus, they were filled with joy. It's the joy we feel when we realize that God is walking with us, listening to us, and sharing his time with us. The Lord, who has come to us with humility and grace, is the one whom we can always pray to. Let's pray. Well, thank you, Lord, for always being with us. Thank you for being so interested in hearing our prayers, our heart. When we walk with people who are hurting, help us to lead them to you. In Jesus' name.

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1: It's kicking off the Live Lounge for this morning with Matthew West and Jordan Feliz teaming up to bring us the song Mercy Is a Song. Now, this song is a reminder that God has already gone all in for us in the form of his son Jesus on the cross, and that gift of mercy towards all of us who believe. In Lamentations, we're promised new mercies every morning with the rising of the sun. So this song is that ultimate reminder that God has already done this for you. This is how great, how deep, and how wide his love and mercy is for you. And Matthew's favorite part of the song is the reminder that God, in all of his mercy, has given us the ultimate promise that this messed up world where we live right now is, well, it's not our home. One day, after we've traveled this life, through this world, we'll reach our final ultimate destination. And this is a reminder we all need on a regular basis, because the world gets darker every day, doesn't it? And life can get tough at times, and it's hard not to lose hope sometimes. But knowing heaven waits ahead for us is the encouragement and hope that we need to just keep going. From the album All In, it came out 9 years ago. This is Matthew West and Jordan Feliz. Mercy Is a Song in the Live Lounge overnights.

0: The CC Winans believe for it, and this song has a message for everyone. After going through what we have experienced, we have to learn to be determined to release our faith and still believe for great things to happen. Now, CC Winans, she was referring to the 2 years of chaos and trauma and fear throughout the world during the COVID-19 pandemic. And we must never forget that in spite of the chaos in the world and the right or wrong decisions made by national leaders around the world and the negative fallout that affects everyone, God ultimately is in control of the world and the future, and we can and should believe for all God's will and purposes to prevail. From the album of the same name, Believe For It, it came out in 2021, right at the height of the COVID-19 pandemic. It was a song that was needed at the time for sure. CC Winans, Believe For It, in the Live Lounge overnight on Vision.
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0: Phil Wickham and Crowder, it really is Amazing Grace. You're on Overnights on Vision. Welcome to your Tuesday, everyone. A bit after midnight in the West, a bit after 2 a.m. Eastern, 1:30 a.m. Central. Steve Mack with you for a Tuesday morning. Focus on the family in a few moments. Discovering the wonder of nature with your kids. Take them on a bushwalk. Yeah, it's a good idea. If you're fit enough to do it, why not? Yes. We've got a funny story coming out of Germany about some Mozart statuettes that were stolen. Coming up a little bit. Nothing's funny about theft, of course, but a little bit of humour involved as well. Coming up a little bit later on. And also Mandy Warby, Forerunners, talking about William Gurnall today. And we'll take a wander down memory lane. The 22nd day of September 2026 is the date today. Right now, let's look at the weather for the nation, the capitals for your Tuesday. Well, Sydney, some showers, 19 degrees. Melbourne, sunny and 17. Brisbane, mostly sunny, 28. Perth, mostly sunny, 22. Adelaide, sunny and 20. Hobart, mostly sunny, 17. Canberra, a cloudy day for Canberra and 16. And Darwin, mostly sunny, 33 degrees.
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5: Over and over again, when we're looking at God's creation, what we see is if God can do this, He can do anything. 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
6: That's Amanda Dykes, and she's with us today on Focus on the Family with Jim Daly, sharing insights about how you can help your children experience the wonders of nature. Thanks for joining us. I'm John Fuller.
7: You know, John, I'm thinking about the old road trips that Trent and I would take, just going to school or picking them up from somewhere and coming back at sunset and looking at the sunset and going, wow, look at the painting that God gave us tonight. You know, it's amazing. Those things stuck, and we still talk about that today now that they're in their 20s and going, Dad, you remember when you saw that great sunset? But, here in Colorado, we do have fabulous sunsets, and that's something you could point your kids to say, look at God's nature. And we're going to have a great discussion today with our guest, Amanda Dykes, about being intentional as a parent to point out God's nature. And then your kids have a structure in which to understand what's going on around them. And, you know, at Focus, we're all about that. We want to equip you to be the best parent you can be, to help your kids to thrive in Christ. That's the goal. And resources and books and podcasts. We have a parenting assessment. It's free. Just take that. We'll show you where you're doing some things really well and where you may need a little work.
6: Amanda Dykes is a mom of four children. She's written a number of Christian fiction books, and today we're going to be turning to a nonfiction book she's written. It's delightful. It's called A Pocket Full of Wonder, 50 Hands-On Adventures for Kids to Discover God's Creation, a friendly field guide. And you can find the details on our website.
7: Amanda, welcome to Focus.
5: Thank you. I'm so glad to be here. Thank you for having me.
7: I want to ask you, what gave you the idea? How did you start to notice this is something that is good, the wonder of creation? And how did you then say, I'm going to get my kids to awaken?
5: Yes. I love that word awaken for it. It's welcoming and just kind of indicates that spark that we're trying to light. And as far as where the idea came from, It started many years ago with one of the novels that I was writing. Set the Stars Alight has a similar theme of wonder. And the whole time I was writing it, I kept thinking this is such a natural and powerful topic for kids and families. I wish there could be a kid's book along the same lines. And I thought maybe it would be a picture book or something like that. But as the years went by, just different things happen and ideas shift and change over time. It started to become something quite different, more hands-on, immersive, built around the idea of connection and not just memory making, but invitation to examine who God is and what he's doing through his creation. So it really started to take shape into what it became in 2020. I had just given birth to our youngest son and, you know, the world was kind of in upheaval, a lot of chaos, a lot of unknowns.
7: Called COVID?
5: Yeah. Yeah. Yes, that's the one. So it was on my heart, and I think it's on so many parents' hearts and really everyone's heart. Just the world can feel so broken. It can feel so heavy. And how do we help kids or really anybody see the hope in the midst of it all? And at the same time, I was taking a lot of walks, as a lot of people were during that time. And with my younger two kids in the stroller, these little snatches of verse or just kind of poetic language would pop into my head about whatever we were looking at. And kids love to look at things. You just kind of follow their breadcrumbs as far as what to look at, whether it's ants building an anthill or tractors or...
7: I'm liking this.
5: Yeah,
7: this is good.
5: All good
7: I like
5: stuff.
7: That list.
5: Ants and tractors, both builders. And I think the first time it happened, we were just passing under a tree, so ordinary. And the breeze swept through and it sounded almost musical, just the shaking of the leaves.
7: Yeah.
5: And so this line of verse popped into my head and I said it to my kids, just playful language. I think that young kids especially are drawn to rhyme. It's a little bit musical, it's playful, it's delightful. And that was it. It was just, that was fun.
7: No,
5: you know, we
7: good.
5: Moved on and that was that. But then it kept happening. Like we were looking at things and these lines of verse would pop into my head. And I thought, maybe I should do something with this. Maybe.
7: Why do you think the parents struggle to recognize that? It's like we get older, we get blinders to stop and just look at nature.
5: Right. I think that a lot happens. I think our brains fill up with a lot of things, a lot of concerns, demands on our time, and we become used to the world. We become used to the universe.
7: We don't notice those things.
5: We don't notice those things. And you were talking about the sunset earlier. It happens every night.
7: Yeah.
5: And we're so blind to it sometimes because we're accustomed to it.
7: Yeah. Let me talk about the benefits of nature.
5: Sure.
7: Actually, ask you to talk about it because you mentioned that in the book, just the qualities that God has put in this. You recognize nature, you breathe better, you do so many things physiologically better. Mm-hmm. Describe the research that universities and others have done in this space.
5: Well, there's so much research just about even sunshine, vitamin D, what it does for us, the health benefits about it, balancing us. And I think, honestly, what happens is mentally we get outside of ourselves. We step into something that's bigger than us. We step into God's creation. And it makes room for us to see life is bigger, hope is bigger than whatever I'm facing. And when you look at the majesty of what God's created, we see his power. And we're reminded that's the power that's fighting for me and carrying me in what I'm doing or what I'm facing. So things begin to fall away. We start to see ourselves a little bit smaller, and I don't mean that in a demeaning way. It's almost comforting just to go, I'm one person on this great big planet. And it's humbling and also exhilarating when you think, I'm one person, but God came for me. I'm just one small person, and his creation proclaims that. It proclaims the glory of God, and it brings us outside ourselves again.
7: Right, but even like recovery from surgery and other things, the medical field now is recognizing that being in nature, taking walks, actually helps you to recover faster, right?
5: Yes, absolutely. And there's science behind even what happens in your brain when you're walking because you're engaging both sides of your brain. So it helps you work out problems and just because you're engaging everything and think creatively in a way you might not if you're just sitting stagnantly.
7: But again, the irony that God has this kind of put forward, and if we do it his way, I mean, even physical benefits, being in nature, observing nature,
5: absolutely,
7: being at peace, breathing a little deeper out there. I mean, it's awesome that God
5: has
7: given us that. You know, we look at children today, young people, the CDC, Center for Disease, you know, they do a lot of research and children are struggling right now. I mean, I think I saw something from the CDC that 50% of kids between, I think the ages were like 15 and 24 have really high depression and anxiety right now, as much as 50%.
5: Wow.
7: So when you look at those kinds of things, do they have a benefit if we can get them outdoors and learn some of these things? And
5: Absolutely. There's emerging research about where this is stemming from, where the anxiety is coming from, and so much of it is tied to the increasing presence of screens in our lives and in kids' lives, and it's getting introduced to them earlier and earlier. And when you think of what they're meant for, which is deep experience and real things, it's not just that they're staring at a box. It's not just that they need to be unboxed. It's what are they missing out on? What is this robbing them of? It's robbing them of discovery, of joy, of hands-on learning, and these lessons we learn in nature about how things are going to be okay, even when there's turmoil, even when there's hard seasons or storms. Creation is laden with these metaphors that we can learn from and draw strength from. And when kids don't have that opportunity to experience it, they're left to whatever's in their head when they start facing the hard things. And so, of course, it breaks our hearts to hear that, to hear these statistics coming out. And the solution is so beautiful and it's so simple because it can feel intimidating, like this Goliath thing that we're facing. But what defeated Goliath? It was one small stone and a great deal of faith. So when we take these small moments, like the small stones in our faith, and we offer it and we invite kids into it, and we just kneel down to wherever they are and we look at things together and we learn, we just approach it with an openness of spirit, we offer them a balance that they can draw from in their own spirits when they start to feel that pressing in of anxiety or depression or just the thoughts they don't know what to do with. And I think a big part of it is they don't know how to deal with their thoughts because they've never been left alone with them.
7: I feel like in life, I mean, we as parents, we get busy. Mm-hmm. We kind of look past what are some very simple things that we can do. And we don't capture it. We let the screens take over. But to be intentional about this as a parent, to say, okay, rather than screaming about the screen time, do something.
5: Exactly.
7: Say, okay, kids, we're going for a hike. Okay, we're going to go look at something. We're going to go do something. Make it positive. But it's so easy for us to just do life. You know, we're just doing it. And we're not thinking creatively about how to get the kids engaged. That's on us as parents. It's not the kids' job.
5: Absolutely.
7: It's our job, especially when they're younger, to kind of give them an interest in these areas of nature.
5: Right. And I think you hit it right on the head when you're talking about, it's not about screaming about the screen time. We know it's a problem. We don't, you know, it's not going to be solved by screaming about it. It's that, it's that same quote that I love of don't curse the darkness, light a match. And that's what you're doing when you, as you said, create opportunity for them to adventure and do something different. You're opening doors instead of boxing them in with rigid rules. And it's an invitation.
7: We've laid the groundwork. So let's go for the mud.
5: Okay.
7: These are some of the ideas you're going to find in this great book, A Pocket Full of Wonder. So playing in the mud.
5: Yep.
7: What is it? How do you do that?
5: How do you play in the mud? Well, I think the beauty of this is, and this is the heart of the book, is you use what's around you, wherever you live, whether it's city, country, forest, anything. You use what's around you. And so in the case of mud, I watch my kids. We have something in our yard called Mud City, which is a glorified mud hole. Like, it's just a pit that's been dug and they put the hose in it and they make mud. And every day that they're out there in Mud City, they create something different. Sometimes it's a sandcastle. Sometimes it's a village. Sometimes it's a seat made out of dirt. And it's free play. And they're learning all about potential, that you have these raw materials and anything can happen. And so you're giving them the gift of possibility. And that's the heart of the book over and over again. When we're looking at God's creation, what we see is if God can do this, he can do anything. Nothing's impossible for him. And they're learning all about possibility. So mud, you know, simple recipe, dirt, water, and a lot of fun. And we don't have to be afraid of that. Sometimes we think that's pretty messy. It's okay. Sometimes fun is messy and it's a worthy price to pay. We can clean it up.
7: You mentioned a book coming out of a museum with the kids and using that moment. What was going on when you left the museum?
5: It was one of those moments where we were just going about our day, doing our normal things, and we came out of a children's museum, and it had snowed, so we're tromping through the snow, and again, as adults, we tend to forget, which is just ordinary, or sometimes we might even think of that as a nuisance. But the kids are having so much fun just kicking snow and hearing the slushy sound. And so we came up with this poem as we're walking across the parking lot that's in the book now about stomp that snow and slosh that slush. So it just played with the sound. It sounded right. Like the fun that it is. And it's in a parking lot. And so it demonstrates it's everywhere, using exactly what's in front of us. It does not have to be elaborate. We don't need a long supply list. There's joy right in front of us. Yeah. If we just step into it.
7: Before we lose everybody listening in Florida.
5: Yeah.
7: Do we have like a non-snow thing?
5: Yeah. Well, and even the cold weather activities, we tried to make sure to incorporate, like there's one on frost. And so the activity there is something you could do inside, creating frost on a tin can. So even our Florida friends, we don't want to forget about them. They can do it too. But yes, there's activities for indoors during rainstorms, thunderstorms, times you can't necessarily be safely outside. There's activities for beaches. And even when you're looking at things like the tide and what that is and the magic of the moon actually pulling an entire ocean, what if there's a kid who has never seen the ocean and may not see the ocean? There's alternate activities for what you can do inland too and still see the wonder of it.
7: The wind is also something that most of us experience to some degree. Mm-hmm. How do you use wind to teach a spiritual truth?
5: Right. And wind is a funny one because it can feel like such a bother to us. It's in our face, it's getting off course, it's messing with our day, but it's also really fun. You know, here's this force that's invisible that's actually blowing kids. And you watch kids play with wind. They love it. They love putting their arms out, pretending they're being blown away.
7: Paper airplanes.
5: Exactly. Yes. So the wind poem was one of my favorites to write just to try and capture that sound of what it is. And then looking at the spiritual parallels, we can look at when you're standing in the course or the path of the wind and it hits you, what it's doing scientifically is it's splitting and coming around you. And then it meets back up and it's called a wind eddy. So you can look at, you know, sometimes things are hard in life. It might feel like a windstorm metaphorically. But God can be doing big things during that time, and he could be using you to change the course of a mighty force, such as the wind, just by standing firm. So there's a lot you can draw from, even a simple thing like a gust of wind.
7: You know, another really one good. Is thunder and lightning. Mm-hmm. And so, I mean, we've got good thunderstorms here in Colorado. And when the boys were younger, I would jump in our truck and say, okay, let's go chase this storm.
5: We do the same thing.
7: And I mean, this one bolt of lightning hit right off of the truck, hit a tree. I mean, it like destroyed this tree. It just bam, it blasted. Yeah. Troy went down into the well of the truck like, Daddy, we got to get out of here. Trent's pressing his face against the glass like, that was so cool. And I mean, there's no more powerful a lesson than watching lightning hit a tree. Maybe you don't want to be that close, but I get the point. But talk about thunder and lightning. Yeah. That's pretty powerful.
5: It is powerful. I think it's one of the most powerful forces and examples we have in God's creation to look at. And it can feel unsettling and awe-inspiring to a child or to any of us, really. So it's a very natural medium for us to be able to talk about God's power. So the thunder, for example, the Bible even talks about mightier than the thunder of great waters is God on high. So we can draw from scripture to pull those parallels. And it is great waters in a cloud. It's a floating ocean, really, is what's going on. And it shows kids this is so powerful. It stops us in our tracks or makes you dive to the floor of the truck.
7: Looking for safety.
5: Yeah, exactly. And as far as lightning, it's fascinating. When lightning flashes, it's 5 times hotter than the surface of the sun. So you can talk to your kids about how, for a brief moment, somewhere in our world is hotter than the star that heats our world. Mm-hmm. And it's things like that that make you go, it just drops your jaw. And it makes you a little bit breathless and think, again, if God can do that, he can do anything.
7: Well, and then also the benefits of something so powerful. You mentioned the book about how lightning provides nitrogen for the ground. That's what
5: Absolutely.
7: Helps fruits and vegetables grow and plant life grow.
5: Yes.
7: So it's providing that.
5: It is. And again, you can take that a step further. And that's, we're always looking, how do you take this a step further? What can we learn about God's character through this? And we're seeing his kindness, even in something that on the surface can look scary or frightening. He's providing for us. He's providing nitrogen for the fruits and vegetables to grow, which in turn help us grow. And we're inviting kids to step back and see not just the lightning, but the story around it.
7: Yeah.
8: Amanda, as you're speaking, I'm thinking of my wife, who was a forestry major.
5: Oh, wow.
8: And so when we go through a forest area that had a lightning strike and there was a burn, she sees the potential for growth.
5: Yeah.
8: And that's something that perhaps we would overlook. Oh, the lightning destroyed this, but she sees, all the new possibilities.
5: Absolutely. In fact, I ran into a, is it an arborist? The guys who take care of the trees. Mm-hmm. I ran into one in the parking lot of a hiking trail once, and it was after we had had a terrible, terrible 2 years, 2 summers of wildfires. So it's devastating, as you know, to look at something and see the barren land, and it just feels like loss. Like, that's all we see. And he told me in the forest on that trail, he had smelled things he hadn't smelled in 20 years. So this is, you know, this is his job. This is what he does. And he says, just wait. You're going to see things growing that we've never seen growing as long as we've lived here. And it was true. The land just burst forth with these wildflowers that year. And of course, in the years to come, we'll see a regrowth of those trees. Mm-hmm. And it's the story of redemption is what it is.
7: That's great. You know, in that direct biblical way, you also use Job mm-hmm. as an example of God speaking nature into the yeah. lesson with Job. I don't think I've connected it quite like that. Tell me how you came about getting
5: there. It's amazing.
7: Yeah.
5: We start out, I think in chapter 26, Job gives about a chapter of talking about God's creation, every verse. And it's what we've been talking about today, just the things we lay our eyes on that are astounding to us. And then at the end, he ends with this thought that yet these are only the outer fringe of his workings. And it's the barest whisper of what he can do. Mm. The most amazing things we can see are just the faintest whisper of what he's actually capable of. So then, of course, Job, as we know, he's going through terrible things and hearing from a lot of people. And it's just a difficult time in his life all around. And when God finally speaks, he finally shows up towards the end of the book to speak. And he just takes the stage. And it's four chapters straight of God doing the same thing. And he takes us on this grand tour through his creation, which to get a grand tour of God's creation from God himself is pretty amazing. So I highly recommend. I think it starts in chapter 38 or somewhere right around there. And then at the end, after we've gone verse by verse, looking at the wind, where's the storehouse of the wind and who brings the snow and who cuts a course for a channel for the rainstorms. After we've looked at all these things, verse by verse for four chapters, finally Job speaks and his response is so profound. He's humbled and he's strengthened. He says, I know that you can do all things and that no purpose of yours can be thwarted. And that's Job 42:1. That's his response to four chapters of God taking mm-hmm. us through this grand tour of his creation.
7: Yeah.
5: And it instills that faith in us that he can do anything. No purpose of his can be thwarted. It's going to be okay.
7: You know, when we look at science today, that's a beautiful way for us as Christians to think of that.
5: Absolutely.
7: I mean, even the scientists of today, they may not believe in God. They
5: right.
7: may have their own worldview in that regard. But they are taking us on that tour, too, explaining mm-hmm. physics to us.
5: Mm-hmm.
7: And boy, some of the great Christian scientists like John Lennox, the mathematician, and others, just wonderful when they can blend that observation with a biblical perspective
5: yes.
7: that really lean into
5: geniuses.
7: God.
5: Yeah.
7: They don't rely on their own ability.
5: Yeah.
7: Let me ask you quickly. We're talking about being in nature quite a bit. A lot of the population lives in big cities.
5: Mm-hmm.
7: It's concrete jungle.
5: Yeah.
7: Like Florida, I don't want to ignore them.
5: Yeah.
7: Is it more difficult or, you know, wind is everywhere, obviously,
5: mm-hmm.
7: but making a mud place for your kids is a little difficult in Manhattan.
5: Right.
7: But
5: yeah.
7: what are some things that they could do to observe nature in this urban area?
5: So first of all, I would say the smaller we can think, the less intimidating it becomes. And what I mean by that is there's proximity in your own living room. There's probably a window. If you can get to a window
7: uh-huh.
5: and start to watch, get a pair of binoculars. Maybe if you can, hang a bird feeder somewhere outside that window,
7: oh, wow.
5: maybe
7: yeah.
5: down below near the sidewalk or wherever it is, and just watch. And there's whole worlds of things going on that we haven't seen. And just by us paying attention, which I love that phrase, pay attention, because in the Latin it comes from ad tendere, which is to stretch towards something, you start to see a whole new world and what the birds are doing and the same squirrels that are coming by and where their hiding places are. And so there's that. Parks are amazing. Parks are usually within reachable distance for most people. Don't go with a checklist of does it have this, this, and this. Just go and see with expectation what's possible. What's possible here? And then, of course, if you can, you know, get outside the city once a year or whenever you can. Who knows what adventure might be waiting
7: for
5: you.
7: Yeah, that's so good. What we talked about the benefits for children, but let's talk about the benefits of parents
5: mm-hmm.
7: taking children into
5: yeah.
7: nature, how do we benefit as parents?
5: I think that may be the best part of all because we are daring to step outside of the rush of our lives, which sweeps us away. And we're daring to kneel down to where the child is and see the world through their eyes. And I know that sounds a little bit cliche, but every kid sees the world differently. Yeah. And so you never know what they're going to notice, what they're going to invite us into. And again, you're creating connection, but you're also reading the world for meaning that God has planted for us. And so we begin to feel our perspective shift. We're inspired by the majesty of what's going on. And I think it gives us some hope, too, to remember there's purpose in everything. And if we're teaching this to our kids, it's true for us too. We can stand on that.
7: Yeah, it's so good. And I love that idea of just slowing down for a minute to really see what God has placed around us. It's nothing but benefit.
5: Right.
7: And, you know, Ray Vanderlaan, we've done That the World May Know with Ray, and we've got a great new series with him on a devotional. But Ray, who's a Jewish biblical scholar, he's so big on the idea that when sin entered the world, chaos entered the world. Mm-hmm. And we see it all around us. And then our goal as believers is how do we bring God's shalom, his peace, into that chaos.
5: I love
7: and
5: that.
7: Using his nature is a great way to do that.
5: I love that because it reminds you too that yes, that is our role. That's a calling on all of our lives, whatever our sphere is, whatever our job is, but we don't have to do it alone. God has planted these tools all around us too.
7: Yeah, I love that. And again, the charge for us as parents is take charge of this. Mm-hmm. Don't just meander into it. Be intentional about it. Get this great book, A Pocket Full of Wonder, 50 Hands-On Adventures for Kids to Discover God's Creation. I think that'll keep you busy for a while, and maybe by then you'll write 51 through 100.
5: Right. I'd love to do one for older kids, too.
7: That's it. Yeah, teens.
5: They could grow into.
7: Oh, now we're talking.
5: Yeah.
7: But what a great way to start this and to be more intentional. Like I said, we love the concept. You'll breathe easier. You'll have a greater peace of mind. Your children will do better. Why not? There's no reason not to get this book. Amanda, thanks for being with us. This is really good. I appreciate
5: the time. Thank you so much for having me. This was a blast. Yeah.
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0: Katie Nicole, have your way. Overnights on Vision Christian Radio. While more than 200 gold statuettes of Austria's most famous composer disappeared from his hometown of Salzburg, officials said on Wednesday last week, leaving a tribute to Wolfgang Amadeus Mozart on his 270th birthday considerably less crowded. Who would steal Mozart's statuettes? Anyway, the Mozartarium Foundation on July 15th unveiled 320 statuettes, barely 50 centimetres, less than 20 inches high, showing Mozart with his dog. They were designed by German conceptual artist Ottmar Hall. There you go. Within 2 weeks, more than 80 of the polymer figures had disappeared. By Wednesday, a total of 210 were missing. Now, Hall intended to sell the statues for about 100 euros, $114, once the exhibition was over, meaning whoever ran away with the mini Mozarts has not become an overnight millionaire by any stretch of the imagination. Police were lucky, though, and they had a surprising lead. They found out the person who stole them, his name was Johann Sebastian, and they've asked Johann to please bring Mozart back.
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0: Tasha lays a knife at me. I do not apologise for my bad sense of humour whatsoever. Steve Mack with you overnight for a Tuesday morning. Great to have your company. Mandy Warby in a few moments and Four Runners talking about William Gurnall.
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6: One of our faithful heroes of the faith is William Gurnall. William Gurnall was born in 1617. He was an English author and clergyman born at King's Lynn in Norfolk. He was educated at the Free Grammar School in the town he grew up in, and in 1631 he was nominated to the Lynn Scholarship in Emmanuel College, Cambridge, where he graduated with a Bachelor of Arts in 1635 and a Master of Arts in 1639. He was made the rector of St. Peter and St. Paul's Church in Laverham, Suffolk in 1644, and before he received that appointment, he was officiated as curate at Sudbury. William Gurnall is known mostly because of the book Christian in Complete Armour, which was published in three volumes in 1655, 1658 and 1662, and they consisted of sermons or lectures that he delivered during the course of his regular ministry. These books are a systematic course on Ephesians 6:10-20. The armour that the Christian is supposed to be dressed in. Christian in Complete Armour was written so believers would not only understand the

0: armor they've been provided by the Lord, but how to effectively and correctly use them as soldiers of the Lord. The focus of the writing is more practical than theological, and John Newton, author of the hymn Amazing Grace, once said that if he were confined to just one book besides the Bible, he would choose The Christian in Complete Armor. Charles Spurgeon commented that William's book, The Christian in Complete Armor, is peerless and priceless, every line full of wisdom. The book has been preached over scores of times and is, in our judgment, the best thought breeder in all our library. The writing style of the book was very similar to that of the King James Bible, making it hard for some to embrace. So in 1988, it was revised and abridged into contemporary English. William died on October 12, 1679. He was 63 years old, and Christian in Complete Armor saw its sixth edition published in the year he passed. William Gurnall said, "Hope fills the afflicted soul with such inward joy and consolation that it can laugh while tears are in the eye, sigh and sing all in a breath. It is called the rejoicing of hope," from Hebrews 3:6. He also wrote, "Never venture near the door where sin dwells, lest you are dragged in." Which is great advice, because there are some who claim the name of Jesus as Lord, but spend their time walking as close to sin as they can, all while hoping not to get dragged through the door, when wisdom says, stay as far away as possible.
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Justin Michael, Cannot See Tomorrow. Brooke Frazier, Shadow Feet, Overnight on Vision. It is the 22nd day of September 2026. Let's do this. Wandered down memory lane today, Tuesday, the 22nd day of September 2026. Andrea Bocelli, born in Tuscany, Italy, 68. He's actually blind, legally blind, an Italian tenor. He's the biggest selling solo artist in the history of classic music. His biggest album, Sacred Arias, became the biggest selling classic album by a solo artist. He's got a great voice, Andrea Bocelli. Debbie Boone, Deborah Boone, born in New Jersey, 70 today, American singer and daughter of Pat and Shirley Boone. She had her biggest hit with this song. It spent 10 weeks at number one in the US singles charts in 1977. Yeah. Another birthday today of note, Ronaldo Luis Nazario de Lima. Ronaldo for short. Born in Brazil, he's 50 today. Brazilian soccer player and described as one of the best soccer players of all time. He's considered by experts and fans to be one of the greatest. And he played for Brazil and is one of the second highest goals and is the second highest goal scorer for his national team. He is one of only four players to have won the FIFA World Player of the Year award three times or more. He also played for other clubs, including Real Madrid and AC Milan. He retired back in 2011. Some events on this day. National Geographic, the official magazine of the National Geographic Society, was first published in the US, 1888. Charlie's Angels, remember that show began on, the original began on US television on this day, 1976. My goodness, that long ago. And ALF, remember ALF? It's so cool. ALF stands for Alien Life Form. It began on US television on this day in 1986. And Sir Garfield Sobers, West Indian cricketer, was naturalised as an Aussie on this day back in 1980. Just a few events and birthdays on this day, Tuesday, 22nd of September 2026.

0: Brian Kennedy, Be My. You're on Vision Christian Radio. Overnights for a Tuesday morning, Steve Mack with you. Good to have your company this morning. A little after 2:30 a.m. Central, a bit after 3 a.m. Eastern. And on the way in a few moments, Dr. Chuck Missler, 6640, continuing in Chapter 2 of Malachi. Also this hour, the word for today, talking about, I guess, always doing a good job. Always do things to the best of your ability. And some other great music along, of course, Mac Powell, Nathan Tasker, all in the mix. Right now, though, a look at the weather. Is it a mix of weather? Well, it is a little bit. Not too bad today, actually. Sydney, some showers, 19 degrees. Melbourne, sunny day, 17. Brisbane, mostly sunny, 28. Perth, mostly sunny, 22. Adelaide, the city of churches, a lovely sunny day of 20 degrees is the top. Hobart, mostly sunny, 17. Canberra, cloudy for the nation's capital, 16. And Darwin, mostly sunny and 33 degrees. This is a new day.
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9: 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Today's Bible teacher is Chuck Missler, connecting the Bible to your life and the world around you. 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
10: Therefore, have I also made you contemptible and base before all the people, according as ye have not kept my ways, but ye have been partial in the law. See, the priests had become so corrupt, they'd lost all respect in the eyes of the people as well as the eyes of God. See, they had courted popularity by modifying God's requirements, but that backfired. Is there a parallel? Are ministers today modifying God's requirements? Have you paid attention to the Jesus seminar where they vote on what Christ really said and didn't? I'm always amused by those articles about the so-called Jesus seminar. You get the impression that if they cast no votes, Christ would resign. The politically correct Bibles and so forth. And what's the result of all of this? It's interesting. Does the world respect the ministry? You know, there was a day not that long ago that to be a minister of the gospel of Christ was a position of respect in the community, even among non-believers. They still respected. They showed reverence to men of the cloth, if you will. And today, there are all kinds of jokes and disparagements, putting all ministers in the same class that seems to have been earned by the TV evangelists and what have you. And what's the remedy? The remedy is for the ministry to declare the whole counsel of God. That's one reason that the churches in America that seem to be prospering, that seem to be growing, that seem to be relevant, are the ones that teach the Bible verse by verse from cover to cover. Whereas part of the proactive program of the congregation is the pastor or the leader, whatever, there's a teaching opportunity to go verse by verse through the Bible, through the entire Bible, not just favorite passages. When we do not first seek God's glory and totally love and respond to His Word, then our culture is in desperate trouble. And one thing I spared you this evening was to go through 84 charts with a view graph. I literally am in possession of 84 different statistical charts, that measure social measures. Teenage pregnancies. You can make the whole list of these things. There's 84 of these. All of them were somewhat improving until 1962. All about 1962, 63, they all start to degrade dramatically. Divorce rates were actually declining until the early 60s. And then suddenly, they're going out of sight. And you go through measure after measure after measure, almost anything you can think of that measures our social welfare, health, call it what you will, deteriorates dramatically from 1962 to 63 on. What happened that year or two, that caused a change? Something must have, some new virus, some new something. What happened? The Supreme Court outlawed prayer in the schools and outlawed the reading, the next year outlawed reading the Bible in schools. That's when very measurably the Supreme Court decided to socially engineer our culture and take God out of it. And that's when it really started to turn south fast. Now, we've talked about the loyalty to God's glory, loyalty to God's word. Let's talk about loyalty to the God of the covenant. Verse 10, have we not all one Father, Malachi claims in verse 10. Hath not one God created us? Why do we deal treacherously, every man against his brother? And you might read that one another. Don't think that's a male brother, that's one another. We'll come back to that term. By profaning the covenant of our fathers. The word father here, by the way, is some scholars, including Jerome and Calvin, suggest that this is reference to Abraham. But I think that further analysis makes clear, no, the father that's intended here is not Abraham. It's Yahweh or Jehovah or the God of that created them. The father of Israel, the one who created her. Isaiah 43:1 speaks of him that way. We never find God referring to any individual Israelite as his son. Only the corporate body of the nation is described as his son. And that occurs in Exodus chapter 4, verse 22. Adam was called the son of God, made in his image. Whose image? God's image. After the fall, Adam begot a son in his own likeness, not God's likeness, Adam's likeness. The likeness of his own fallen nature. We suffer from that same genetic defect that Adam passed on. We're a fallen race. We're made after Adam's image, right? Many people misunderstand or misapply, maybe, an incident that occurred where they, confronted Christ relative to Caesar. He says, "Do you have a coin there? Whose image is on it?" And they said, "Well, Caesar's," right? That's when he says, "Render unto Caesar the things that are Caesar's," right? Most people don't carry that far enough, you see. See, we're talking about those that were made originally in God's image. Render to God the things that are God's. Anyway, moving on. The word brother, by the way, includes wives, and we'll discover very quickly as the passage unfolds here, injured wives. When we say brother, we think immediately man to man, and that's understandable, yet the term really here implies brother in the sense of one another. Why deal treacherously every man against his one another? It's Mr. and Mrs. Man in a sense, as that'll become clear as the text unfolds here. Israel's being taught that men and women stand in the same relationship before God as Father and Creator. He not only created them physically, he had made them his covenant people. And every person's sin is treachery against the whole body as well as God. When you sin against God. And when David sinned with Bathsheba, he says, "Against thee only have I sinned." Indeed. And yet, also, it's treachery against the whole body, and that's the point that's coming up here. In fact, so that's why in verse 11, God starts to shift the focus. Loyalty, not just to God, we talked about that, loyalty to the people of God. Verse 11, Judah hath dealt treacherously, and an abomination is committed in Israel and in Jerusalem. For Judah hath profaned the holiness of the Lord, which he loved, and hath married the daughter of a strange god. Well, the first, Judath dealt treacherously. Dealt treacherously is the Hebrew term, begad, which is related to the word beged or garment. It's interesting how dealing treacherously is idiomatically in the Hebrew linked to the word garment. It's interesting how this word implies a cover-up, if you will. I found this fascinating because one of the great tragedies today is not just the sins that are so prevalent in the front pages, is the overt cover-ups that seem to eclipse the sins themselves. Note also, by the way, the distinction between Judah, that is the tribe, Israel, that is the nation, and Jerusalem, the capital. It's covering them all. It says, a daughter, have married a daughter of a strange god. A daughter is here used in the sense that a worshiper is regarded in Scripture as a child is to the father. Jeremiah 2:27 and other passages use that idiom, if you will. The law of Moses called them to be separate. In Exodus 19, Leviticus 20, Deuteronomy 7, other places. This was intended to be a safeguard from importing idolatry into the land of Israel. Remember Balaam's counsel. Remember when Balak was plotting against Israel. Balaam told him the way Israel is going to stumble is to import idolatry. Have your attractive young girls be on the border there and entice the young men into relationships and so forth. That was his counsel that's so much talked about, not only in Numbers, but then in the book of Revelation elsewhere. Ahab and Jezebel. Remember Jezebel, the Phoenician. She was the daughter of Ethbaal, the king of the Zidonians, married to Ahab, and she introduced idolatry into the northern kingdom. Mixed marriages had clearly been forbidden in Exodus 34, Deuteronomy 7, 1 Kings 11. And what they're talking about here, not mixed marriage ethnically, they're talking about mixed marriages in the sense of worship, in terms of the gods they followed. Now, these mixed marriages are also mentioned by Ezra and Nehemiah. In fact, Nehemiah, interesting story, he found that Tobiah, an Ammonite, an enemy of God, since his daughter had married the son of a high priest, he was living in an apartment, a father-in-law apartment in the temple. And he threw him out, furniture and all, and ran him out of town. That's what Nehemiah did. Politeness and tact was sacrificed for purity. And he was just as rough on those who had intermarried the pagans in Ashdod, Ammon, and Moab in Nehemiah chapter 13. So anyway, Israel just had thus profaned herself. Ezra likewise had brought such charges. Now you say, well, gee, that's all the Old Testament and those old laws. Remember what Paul warned in 2 Corinthians, when we were in 2 Corinthians 6? Remember, he warned against being unequally yoked. It's amazing, in my own personal experience, the tragedies that emerge when a Christian son marries a non-Christian wife. It's amazing. Tensions and much worse. And as you think that through, what will the children learn in such a household? It's easy to understand why God is against that sort of thing. We'll talk a little bit more about that a little later in this chapter. Verse 12. The Lord will cut off the man that doeth this, the master and the scholar, out of the tabernacles of Jacob, and him that offereth an offering unto the Lord of hosts. And cut off the man. It's interesting that the true child of God will not continue to live in sin. You may stumble now and then, but you'll not continue to live in sin. The prodigal son could not endure the pig pen. Remember? That was in Luke 15. Now, in his case, he never lost his sonship either. One of the insights in the whole prodigal son story is that when he does finally repent and so forth, he just went back to better his situation. And yet, he discovers that despite his failings, he never lost his sonship. I'll let you run with that one on your own. Let's go to verse 13. Now he gets down to the tough part. Now we get down to the tough part. You know, many ministers and teachers of the Bible are intimidated to the point of silence on issues regarding the sexual practices of single people, the extramarital affairs of believers and unbelievers, and the subject of divorce. And some of the strongest language in the Scripture is in front of us on these subjects. Let's just pick up about verse 13. Malachi continues, "And this have ye done again, covering the altar of the Lord with tears, with weeping, and with crying out, insomuch that he regarded not the offering anymore, receiveth it with goodwill at your hand." He says, "And this ye have done again." The English translation doesn't quite get the thought across. What he's really saying, "And this is another thing you're doing. This is a further thing you're doing." Now, when he says, we've covered the altar. He's speaking figuratively because only the priests had literal address to the altar, but they were in effect going at it hypocritically. Hypocrisy is a barrier to service. Their sacrifices were not being accepted. They were blocked by what? Tears. Whose tears? Not obvious from this verse until we get a few verses later. When you read the whole, after reading the rest of it, you come back and reread this. The tears that are in view, I believe, are the tears of their abandoned wives. We'll find that out in the next verse. Verse 14. Yet ye say, wherefore? Because the Lord hath been witness between thee and the wife of thy youth, against whom thou hast dealt treacherously. Yet is she thy companion and the wife of thy covenant. What they were doing, the land had become so degenerate that they were not only not keeping themselves separate, they were abandoning their own wives, divorcing them, and taking on heathen wives. And the priests were not reacting to this miscarriage of God's instruction to them. And the wife of thy covenant, marriage is a covenant. Who is a witness to that covenant? God is. God is. God was a witness to a legally contracted marriage, and God was called to be a witness to that covenant. Marriage is indeed a covenant, as so declared in Proverbs 2, verse 17, Ezekiel 16, verse 8, and lots of other places. Solomon, in Proverbs 5, enjoins couples to rejoice in the wife of your youth. One Puritan commentator really says it as sharply as I think can be expressed. He says, she whom you thus wronged was the companion of those earlier and brighter days, when in the bloom of her young beauty she left her father's house and shared your early struggles and rejoiced in your later success, who walked arm in arm with you along the pilgrimage of life, cheering you in its trials by her gentle ministry. And now, when the bloom of her youth has faded and the friends of her youth have gone and her father and mother whom she left for you are in the grave, then you cruelly cast her off as a worn-out, worthless thing, and insult her holiest affections by putting an idolater and a heathen in her place. That sort of lays it out, doesn't it? Now, by the way, the word companion there implies united, joined together, and it echoes Genesis 2:24, that the two shall be one flesh. And we're going to discover, you remember when Jesus talks about divorce, he quotes that very verse to make his point. Moving on to verse 15. And did he not make one, yet had he the residue of the Spirit? And wherefore one? That he might seek a godly seed. Therefore, take heed to your spirit. Let none deal treacherously against the wife of his youth. This verse, by the way, for mechanical problems, is one of the most difficult in the book. It's a problem to both the rabbinical literature, the Jewish commentators, as well as Christian interpreters. One alternate rendering of this verse, and not one hath done so who hath the residue of the Spirit. That is, no one contracted such marriages with former women and divorced their former wives if he had anything of the Spirit of God, is one view. Fine, but this does not go smoothly for the remainder of the passage. It doesn't really fit. The rabbinical sources understood this one to mean Abraham, understandably, who had taken more than one wife and used him as a justification. And a strained application in my mind, which does violence to both the situation with Hagar and with the Hebrew text, because he didn't really divorce Hagar, if you will. There's some technicalities that are difficult, so the exegetes argue about this one. Most likely, this is a reference, in my mind, to the original institution of marriage by God himself, the one flesh of Genesis 2:24. And God could have made more than one wife for Adam, but he didn't. And Adam and Eve, Ish and Isha, are represented as a composite whole, incomplete without the other. Each is only half complete. The two shall be one flesh. The word in the Hebrew is echad, which means it's one of unity. Male and female created he them. If you're in Genesis chapter 2, the concept is very, very clear. It's interesting. As we grow and become more sophisticated in science, we discover that each cell of our body consists of 23 pairs of chromosomes. 23 pairs, one from each parent. See, each of us indeed is one flesh from that marriage. Interesting. We might just take a look. This is quoted several times in the Gospels and several times in Paul's epistles. Genesis 2:24. Let's just turn to Genesis 2:24. Verse 23, and Adam said, "This is now bone of my bones and flesh of my flesh. She shall be called woman, because she was taken out of man." And then verse 24, that Jesus quotes twice and that Paul quotes twice. "Therefore shall a man leave his father and his mother, and shall cleave unto his wife, and they shall be one flesh." This incidentally excommunicates mother-in-laws and fathers-in-law. See, there's a concept of leaving as well as cleaving. So on the one hand, when that union takes place, that's a formation of a totally new unit. The father and the mother are in the outer circle, if you will, not inside the circle. That doesn't eliminate the commandment that says, honor thy father and thy mother, but it does mean there's a totally new preemptive responsibility to the spouse. It was God who brought woman to man. Sex is not to be despised. Its misuse and abuse is the death rattle of a fading nation. One of the troubles in our society is that people mistake sex for love, money for brains, microcircuits for civilization, and now there is no linkage left between character and destiny in our society. And we see that at every level. We see it in our neighborhoods. We see it probably some in our own families. We certainly see it in the nation. We see it at the highest levels of the nation. Now, let's talk a little about the best love. You know, salvation itself is a love affair. You can contrast, if you want to, the determinism of Calvinism and the uncertainty of Arminianism. And we try to deal with that in our little briefing package called The Sovereignty of Man. But in Revelation 2:4, you remember the letter, Jesus' letter to the church at Ephesus. They had lost their first love. Remember that phrase? That word is actually the proton love. It's not just first. It's first in the sense of being best love. They had lost their best love. In the prodigal son episode, the father put on the son the proton robe, the first robe, the top robe. And Jesus is asking you and I, not only of Peter in John 21, but you and I, do you love me? Remember that? You don't know the story. Peter had denied him three times. As John closes his gospel, there by the seashore, that early morning in Galilee, Jesus gives Peter a chance to declare three times his love. Peter, do you love me? And there are many, many nuances of that. We could preach many sermons on that issue. But that's what he's asking you and I, in effect. That's what he was hammering the priests in Malachi's day about. You and I are priests. He's asking us the same thing. Do we love him? We love him because, of course, he first loved us, as 1 John 4:19 emphasized. Our redemption in him is expressed as a romance. One of the most eloquent expressions of that is the book of Ruth. As you study the book of Ruth, you see the Goel, the kinsman redeemer, redeem his Gentile bride. And the romance of redemption is portrayed there in just incredibly eloquent terms. Jesus himself, in his letter to the church at Ephesus in Revelation chapter 2, points out that the critical issue is the first love, the best love. Paul's epistle to the Ephesians compares marital love with the love of Christ in the church. In Ephesians chapter 5, I've just been through that study. The whole idea that God communicates his most intimate truths through the marriage. And it fascinates me that there is an intended design structure by the Holy Spirit in Paul's letter to the Ephesians and Jesus' letter to the Ephesians in Revelation chapter 2. In fact, when we study the seven letters of the seven churches, and when we discover that Paul wrote seven churches, he wrote 13 epistles that he signed. Three of those are duplicates, meaning there were 10 addressees. Three of those were pastors. Three from 10 leave seven. He wrote seven churches. And you'll discover if you study those seven churches carefully, and if you study the seven letters of Jesus Christ, the book of Revelation chapter 2 and 3, you discover something rather provocative, is that the design of those letters is very precise, very specific. Now, for the letters in Revelation to be designed that mystically, you discover that there's seven elements, and you have to, and each element in each letter is designed with the specific theme of that particular letter in mind. And when you study those seven letters, you're not surprised that they're mystically organized. John seemed to be that way, not only all through the book of Revelation, but through his gospel. Same way, the gospel of John is just as oriented around a heptatic structure or sevens as the book of Revelation, just not as obvious. But when you find Paul, who was not a mystic, he was putting out fires, writing pragmatic letters to resolve serious problems in the church. He wasn't a mystic, and yet you discover there's a mystical structure behind them. You see the fingerprint of the Holy Spirit all over those things. So I'll leave you to dig into that on your own. Marriage is a religious ritual. Her submission is for the purpose of headship in the home, a glorious abandonment to protection and fulfillment in God's chosen. Worship is that respect that is paid to worth. Willing to die for one another is the atmosphere of that relationship. And question, you don't have to raise your hands, are you worth that kind of a commitment? God really hates divorce. The only Old Testament basis for divorce was fornication or adultery in Deuteronomy 24. And Matthew 19:3-12, Jesus underscores that. In fact, he quotes, that's where he quotes Genesis 2:24 that we just read. And if you're taking notes, in addition to Deuteronomy 24, first four verses, Matthew 19, first dozen verses, also 1 Corinthians 7, verses 10 through 15, are passages that make it quite clear. Polygamy, on the one hand, or divorce on the other, are not conducive to nurturing children in the fear of God. It's interesting, we often think about these things in such selfish terms. When you look at it from God's point of view, that is one of the aspects of those problems. Broken families are a cancer gnawing at the vitals of our nation. And one of the things that I find very useful is a summary that was put together by Barbara Whitehead, that appeared in Atlantic Monthly a couple of years ago, summarizing behavioral science research of the last 10, 20 years. And most of us don't have time to wade through all the professional journals. She did, and it's amazing when you put together what current research has taught us about broken homes. See, in the post-war generation, 80% grew up in a family with two biological parents who were married to each other. In recent years, only 50% expect to spend their entire childhood in an intact family. An increasing number of children will experience family breakup two or even three times during childhood. Scientific evidence demonstrates that children in disrupted families do worse than those of intact families. Key point, despite the expressions to the contrary. From disrupted families, they are six times more likely to be poor. 22% of one-parent families will experience poverty during childhood for 7 years or more, compared to 2% of children in two-parent families.
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3: Consider Genesis 2, verse 15. The Lord God put man in the Garden of Eden to care for it and work it. The first thing God did when he made Adam was to put him to work. That's because work gives us a sense of purpose, meaning, and dignity. God put the man in the garden to work it. So Adam was a gardener. But whether you count cash in a bank, trade on the stock market, flip burgers at a takeaway shop, whip up pasta specials at a five-star restaurant, fell giant timber in the forest, or split and deliver firewood, coach a team, pastor a congregation, published best-selling books, deliver newspapers in the early morning hours, star in your own television show, farm a large acreage, mow and edge neighborhood lawns, go out on a road as a salesperson for computers, drive a truck loaded with machinery, build homes, clean swimming pools, argue cases before a judge, or settle family disputes as a counselor. Always do a good job. A wise man once said, "Every job is a self-portrait of the person who does it." Autograph your work with excellence. The biblical character Daniel did that, and like cream, he rose to the top in Babylon. In Daniel 6 verse 3 we read that Daniel was preferred above the presidents and princes because an excellent spirit was in him. No task is insignificant when doing it faithfully for the Lord. The Bible says in Proverbs 13 verse 4, "Lazy people want much but get little, but those who work hard will prosper." So always do a good job. And that's Vision's Word for Today.
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0: Nathan Tasker, Never Too Far Gone, Mac Powell, River of Life, Overnights on Vision. Well, yesterday on Neil Johnson's 2020 program, a story, a miracle of how God had saved Owen Wilson from a plane, aeroplane failure.
1: Owen Wilson was flying a microlight aircraft with his friend in 2008. And as the story goes, the aircraft unexpectedly ran out of fuel while they were flying across mountains on New Zealand's South Island, where Owen is based. And as the engine died, both men, who were Christians, prayed for help. And Owen's story is recorded in the book Divine Intervention, 50 True Stories of God's Miracles Today. It's a book that is available on online booksellers. Owen, when you landed safely, what was your first response then?
2: Well, we both basically just said a prayer of thanks to God for answering our prayer, because we both knew Grant had been praying audibly in my headset the whole way down. So he was just awesome. He was like, that was exactly what I needed. And I was praying silently as I went through my emergencies and stuff and taking notice of where I was going. But we landed and said a prayer of thanks to God, stepped out of the aircraft. And right beside the aircraft was a water pump with a windmill on the top. And on the blades of the windmill, it said, "Jesus is Lord. Revival."
1: Isn't that amazing?
2: Oh, mate. We were just blown away. It was like, okay, God, we knew that you'd answered our prayer anyway, and we thank you for that, but this is incredible. So we knew they were Christians, obviously, from the sign. So we went looking for somebody. Took us about 20 minutes to find someone. There were animals coming out of the bush all over the place, horses and sheep and goats and cattle and mules and all sorts started appearing around us on the strip, and it was like, whew, glad they weren't there. And we got off the strip through a gate and went to the only house that had a light on that we found, and we're just about to go through the gate to go to the house to knock on the door to ask for help. And there was an ostrich that came sprinting around the side of the house, and they don't live in New Zealand, so this thing was taller than I was, and we were thinking we're about to get eaten by an ostrich, we better back out. So went back out to the airstrip, and a young couple walked across the strip from the other side from the bush, and they are walking a pet deer and a horse, and their names were Truth and Grace. And it's like, oh man. It's like we've died and gone to heaven, but without the dying part. So,
1: yeah. Now, Owen, I don't know if our listeners can hear it, but I can hear the emotion in your voice as you recall the incident, and not just the incident, but God's grace, God's provision for you and for your family, even though that was, you know, nearly 20 years ago. Am I correct in hearing that still has powerful emotion for you?
2: Yeah, absolutely.
0: Well, it was great stuff on 2020. You can catch 2020 every weekday, 10 a.m. in the eastern states. That's 8 a.m. in WA, right here on Vision. Let's continue with the music right now with Planet Shakers. 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

0: Lauren Daigle, Let It Be, Hallelujah, Overnights on Vision Christian Radio for a Tuesday morning. Steve Mack with you. Great to have your company this morning. Now, on the way in a few moments, Bernie Dimas and A Different Perspective. A New Creation is the title of his message today. Also coming up this hour, well, it is the AFL Grand Final coming up this week. In fact, Friday is a public holiday in Melbourne. Ready? It's called Grand Final Public Holiday. Get a public holiday for a football final. That's amazing. So for all the AFL supporters, I've got some AFL footy facts for you. Interesting facts and figures during the week, this week, just before Today with Jeff Vines, also coming up, of course. And the message, the series, Help, Just Keep Moving, is the series. And later in the hour, a Bible study in Luke 24 about prayer. Right now, though, a look at the weather for today around the capital. Sydney, some showers and 19. Melbourne, sunny in 17. Brisbane, sunny in 28. Perth, sunny 22. Adelaide, sunny 20. Hobart, sunny 17. Canberra, cloudy in 16. And Darwin, a lovely sunny day, a top of 33 degrees.
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4: 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Like Everett Butchers, shop 14 at the Woolworths Complex, Kalgoorlie Central.
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5: Vision.
6: If only I could start over. If only I could be free of the hurts of the consequences of the past. Have you ever thought that to yourself? Sure you have. We all have. Well, the great news is this. A fresh new start is entirely possible. That's the whole point of Jesus coming to this earth. Hi, I'm Bernie Diamond, and welcome again to the program as we take a look at the fresh start that God has for you from a different perspective.
7: Midlife crises are a well-documented phenomenon. We laugh about them. You know, the guy who's slightly podgy and hair on top's thinning, and he has to go out sometime in his late 40s or early 50s and buy a racy convertible. Or the woman who looks in the mirror one day and doesn't like her life and her marriage and her job and her looks, so she decides to kick up her heels and have some cosmetic surgery. And sadly, increasingly, part of the whole midlife crisis scenario is divorce. I totally believe that 99% of life is a grind. It doesn't matter how glamorous other people perceive your life to be, most of it's a mundane grind. Of course, that doesn't mean that we necessarily have to be dissatisfied with it. It's just that most of life is mundane. I was listening to Hugh Jackman, the famous Hollywood actor, also an Aussie, of course, being interviewed recently, and he was talking about the sheer grinding hard work involved in shooting some of these action movies. Now, we think Hollywood actor, wow, glamour, stardom, fame, and sure, there's that. But for him, a lot of the time, it's just sheer hard work. That's what it's like for all of us. We do it over and over again without thinking too much about it. And at some point, what we want is a new start, a fresh start. Will someone please put me on a magic carpet and whisk me away over there somewhere to some new reality without the cares, without the pressures, without all the tensions, without the sheer boredom of my present reality? Or we've made some serious blunders along the way, which is what happened to me, and we wish that we could somehow be absolved of their consequences rather than living out this hell on earth thing that we're travelling through. Whatever the reason, we've all been there. I want a fresh start. Sometimes that manifests itself in a career change, a sea change, a long break, moving house, changing cities, changing countries. I've had 3 careers in my life, 10 years in the military, 17 years running my own IT consulting firm, and now almost 10 years doing what I'm doing here in the broadcasting area. Those transformations have been important for me, but you know, whilst they've been interesting and challenging and satisfying, they don't actually meet the deep need way down inside somewhere to get this sense of, yes, this is the life that I want to be living. That sense of contentment and satisfaction. Our career, our relationships, where we live, what we look like, they're all great and they're all important. But at the end of the day, they aren't the things that make us truly happy and contented inside. They can add, they can detract, but they're not the main thing. It's like last week, we were talking about signs and wonders and miracles that Jesus performed. Healing that paralytic man and the man born blind. I mean, totally awesome stuff. And I imagine that if you were paralyzed or blind and Jesus comes along and he heals you of that, well, come on, that's huge. And yet, can I tell you, some of the most together, satisfied, dynamic people I know live life in a wheelchair or without their sight. These are inspiring people. See, it seems to me the miracles God's done on their inside are much more powerful than a miracle that he could do, but hasn't yet, on their outside. I have tinnitus, constant ringing in my ears. It's socially quite debilitating because the moment there's background noise, I find it very hard to hear people, and so you end up tuning out. It's just too hard. I also have glaucoma, under control now, but eventually it could send me blind in my old age. Would I like God to heal those two things? Of course I would. He hasn't yet. He may one day, or he may not. But the greatest miracle of all that he has ever performed for me is the fresh start that he gave me when I first believed. And this is what it is. Have a listen. 2 Corinthians chapter 5, verses 16 to 19. From now on, therefore, we regard no one from a human point of view. Even though we once knew Christ from a human point of view, we know him no longer in that way. So if anyone is in Christ, there is a new creation. Everything old has passed away, and see, everything has become new. All this is from God, who reconciled us to himself through Christ and has given us the ministry of reconciliation. That is, in Christ, God was reconciling the world to himself, not counting their trespasses against them, and entrusting the message of reconciliation to us. It's this idea, well, it's not just an idea, it's the pervading reality of my life, that in Christ I am a new creation and all the old things have passed away. Everything is new. Anyone who believes in Jesus is probably familiar with this passage. It seems easy to read it and go, well, yeah, that's fine, new creation, yeah, okay, and just move on. But hang on a minute, a new creation. All the reality TV shows on the planet promise that. They're all about transformation, our looks, our home, our lives, our careers. They're all about peddling false makeovers. And here's the real makeover. The question is, do you really care? Does that stir up a yearning in you that says, I want that. That's what I've been looking for all my life. Can I tell you honestly, for most people it doesn't. Here's why I know. A while back, we aired a series of messages called Healthy Living to a Ripe Old Age, and the free booklet that we produced for that series was My Top 3 Secrets for Losing 25 Kilograms. The response to that was completely unprecedented. We'd never seen anything like it in almost 10 years of producing this series, A Different Perspective. We printed over 15 times the usual number of booklets and had 10 times as many downloads of the e-booklet compared to average. In fact, I'll bet you a pound or a penny that the free booklet for this series that I'll be telling you about a little bit later won't go anywhere near the response that we had to that weight loss booklet. I hope it does, but going by past experience, it probably won't. Now, is it a good thing for us to get our weight under control? Sure it is. I did 25 kilograms, 55 pounds. I'm a lot healthier. I'll probably live a lot longer. I look a lot better. I feel a lot better. Zippity-doo-dah. And yet, God comes along and tells us that in Christ, we have a fresh start. We're completely new. The one thing that people are hungering for, that people go looking for in reality TV, in body makeovers, in beauty makeovers, in home renovations, in career changes, they're looking for transformation, for a new start, a new life, free from all the hang-ups, all the regrets, all the hurts and the failures of the past. The one thing that people really want, and the only place you get that, is in Jesus. But do we respond? Do we run and leap and praise God because he's given us a new life? Hallelujah! Yeah, come on. What would your life look like if you lived it on the basis of what Paul is saying here, that it's actually true? If anyone is in Christ, there is a new creation. Everything old's passed away, and look, everything's become new. Every time the past rears its ugly head in your emotions, in your feelings, in your thoughts, in your actions, you turn around and say, thank you, Jesus, that I am a new creation in you. Thank you that the old things have passed away and everything has become new. And you simply refuse to accept delivery from the hang-ups of the past. It's like looking at the world early in the morning, just as the sun's coming up after it's rained all night, with this sense of freshness and newness and filling your lungs with the sweetness of this new creation. What would your life look like if you lived it as though this new creation thing was true? Well, before we go our different ways today, I was wondering if I could ask you for your input, a bit of help, if you will, to guide me along my way. As you might imagine, we receive a lot of feedback to a different perspective from right around the world. And one of the most common things that people say is, I wish you could teach more about subject X. So that got me to thinking, wouldn't it be great if we could be a bit more intentional about that? Wouldn't it be great if I could get your input on the teaching topics that would really speak into your life? So can I ask you, when you have a moment, to head across to teachingtopics.org to have your say. It'll only take you a couple of minutes, and who knows how many others across the globe might be blessed by your God-inspired ideas. That web address again is teachingtopics.org. Just a few minutes of your time could have a powerful impact that ripples out into countless lives in places that we can't even begin to imagine. I'm Bernie Diamond, and I'll catch you again same time tomorrow with a different perspective.
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0: Simonson again. Yeah. Caleb and John finished overnight on Vision. Today with Jeff Vines in a few moments, the series Help Just Keep Moving. But first of all, let's do this. Well, this year's grand final, AFL grand final, is on Saturday, September the 26th at the G, and some football facts, some footy facts relating to the history of AFL VFL premierships. In 2017, when Richmond beat Adelaide in the grand final, it was only the second time in AFL VFL history, the first time since the inaugural grand final in 1898, that every player was playing in his first grand final. There you go. Another interesting grand final fact, four grand finals have been decided by a single point. Fitzroy versus Essendon in 1898, Carlton versus Essendon 1947, St Kilda Collingwood in 1966, St Kilda's only premiership, and West Coast versus Sydney in 2006. Sorry, Saints fans, had to sort of rub that
1: Looking
0: one in
1: to
0: a little
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2: It's time for help. And when I read the story of Job again, it dawned on me. The beauty of it is God does not care why you got in this situation. He's not concerned with you did this to yourself. That God is not like us. When you come to him, he doesn't spend an hour giving you a speech about, well, this happened because you did this and you should have done that. You got yourself into this mess. You get yourself out. That's not the God of the Bible. That's the way we treat each other.
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4: Hello, my name is Bill and welcome to Today with Jeff Vines. This week, we start a series called Help. And today's message encourages us to just keep moving when obstacles in our lives seem to be insurmountable. We're partway through this message. Pastor Jeff has been preaching from Job chapter 37. So let's pick up with the rest of this message. Here's Pastor Jeff.
2: Now focus just right here. The first response God gives to Job, again, is not a speech about, well, you shouldn't have done that or you wouldn't be in this position. God is not like that. Instead, he says this to Job. Job, here's your assumption. Your assumption is that if you could have a complete and exhaustive understanding of your pain, if you could somehow get a revelation from God and know exactly why you're having to go through this, how long it's gonna last and when it will be over, if you were to have here's your assumption, Job, a complete and exhaustive understanding of every aspect of your pain, then you'd be able to embrace it and accept it. Am I hearing you right, Job? To which 37 chapters would say, yes, God, you're hearing me right. To which God says this, really? Job, there are 1,000 things that you readily accept every day of your life that you don't have a complete and exhaustive and understanding about. You'll never be able to understand the intricate details, everything that surrounds it, but I am God. Let me be God, but here's what I'll promise you. In the same way that I was able to take the chaos in the early stages of the creation of this universe and bring beauty, pattern, and design into it, I am the God who will bring beauty, pattern, and design into the chaos and the brokenness of your life. I walked out here last night, and there was a lady with her husband seated about four rows back here. And I thought, you know, I've been so busy. I need to get back in touch with people. And I walked out and just struck up a conversation. The first thing I asked her was, how's life going? She couldn't even answer me. She just immediately started to cry, which is what a lot of you would do if I asked you that. And she told me how she had just lost her baby girl to college. She just took her baby girl to Texas and came back. And man, when she started telling me that, I almost started crying because I remember when I loaded up my car and my mom's, we said goodbye and I was just going 2 hours away and she was a wreck and I was a wreck. Why are you crying, Mom? It's not, you know. But that's real to her. That's real to her, isn't it? And I reminded her of how God can bring beauty and design out of that chaos, because her young daughter's going to go and she's going to do it. She's going to gain a new revelation of God. You know that's what happens when your students go away, because you're not around all the time anymore. They've got to go to the one who is omnipresent. They will be forced to make a decision whether they're going to live with God or apart from him right then and there. That's what college does. Mom and dad's not looking around anymore. Is there a God who's watching how I behave? Is he with me on these tests and midterm exams? Is he real? You lost your job? Let me tell you why. I have no idea. I don't know. Pain is intricate. It's difficult. It's complex. But what I do say is that if you will run to God, God promises that he will bring beauty and design out of the chaos in your life. It might mean to give you a better job. It might mean to put you in a position that you should have been in a long time ago. Or it might be to get your attention that you're pursuing temporal things. And it's going to lead to a sense of emptiness. I don't know what it is. You've lost your house. I don't know why. I don't know, but I know that God is with you, that he will bring beauty and design and pattern out of the chaos of your life. Now, listen, it gets more intense. Look at what happens in Job 42 after Job has had his encounter with God. He says this in verse 5. My ears had heard of you, but now my eyes have seen you. Therefore, I despise myself and repent in dust and ashes. Look at that again. I despise myself and repent in dust and ashes. Why? Now, have you ever been to a party or been in a meeting that you said something you wish you had not said? As soon as you said it, you wish you could just roll it back in. That's what Job is saying. I can't believe I said all these things to God for 37 chapters. Now his eyes are wide open. And you know what he's recognizing? Something that's going to be hard for us to handle now, I promise you. That God is the creator and designer of all things. And that he owes us nothing. You've been watching too much television. You think that God owes you a good and easy life. It dawns on Job that the very breath you breathe is a gift from God. That life is a gift from God. You didn't do something great in eternity past for God to say, you know, you've been really good up here. I'm gonna give you a good life. He gave it as a gift. And if you experience good in this world, that's just icing on the cake. I can tell by looking at you right now. This sense of entitlement in America has just, it's destroying the depth of our faith, who we really are. This world is theocentric. It's about God. It's not about you or me. And God has the divine right to mold and shape and bring pattern and beauty and design out of the chaos he allows in your life for his purposes. Job, all of a sudden, starts to get that. And then in the end he says, I know that my Redeemer lives and in the end he will stand upon the earth. Why does he say that? Because the best news came last. Whatever God calls you to endure, listen now, whatever God calls you to endure, he not only promises to bring beauty and design out of that chaos, he promises that he's gonna be with you and upon you every step of the way. But it's better than that now. Don't shut me out. You're gonna get a God revelation. You're gonna see God. The more intense your pain, the bigger the revelation God gives. Your eyes are gonna be opened in a way that no one who's never walked your path will ever see. I go back to my friend in Bulawayo in Zimbabwe. Her name was Gloria. You know, a great skeptic, sharp mind. And I share my faith with her week after week. Finally, she becomes a Christian. Within weeks of her becoming a Christ follower, she's told she has cancer and about 6 months to live. Now, in the beginning, she said, Jeff, I know God's going to heal me. He is the God who is able, and he is able, and he has healed. She said, God's going to heal me. She continued to get more and more sick. By about the fifth month, the family called me from Bulawayo and said, Jeff, I think we're near the end. Would you please come down and be with Gloria? Would you just come down? None of her family, none of them were Christians. But they wanted somebody to come and be with her and then to do the funeral when she died. I got on a plane and went down there and I sat by her bedside. It is the most powerful experience of my life because she moved in that last month from God is going to heal me to this. Stop praying that God heal me. I want to go to heaven. What? And she kept saying, Jeff, you'll never understand because you've not walked this path. God is revealing things to me that I would have never seen, that I'm seeing right now, and I'm telling you, rejoice, be happy. I'm going to meet God. And I, as a 23-year-old, I said, I don't want to travel that road. I don't want to go that road. And she goes, and she told me, it's okay. Remember, I'm the pastor here. It's okay that you don't. But I'm telling you, I'm seeing things I've never seen before. And that's what I've learned as I sat by hospital beds of AIDS patients who were dying, that God, when you're a believer and you've crossed over, seems to give you a revelation of himself as you get closer and closer to the end so that he can walk you across to where ultimately down deep inside you really want to go. But that's true of no matter what it is. Some of you, you won't die, but in the midst of your job, in the midst of your loss of a relationship, God gives a revelation of himself. I saw this when my own mother died. You say, I wonder if there's ever a time Pastor Jeff's going to stop talking about his mommy. The answer to that is no. I miss her. I love my mom. Getting to talk about her to you is a healing thing for me. So will you continue to let me just throw it in from time to time? I remember having my struggle with God. Remember what I said with C.S. Lewis? He said, you ought to bring to God what is in you, not what ought to be in you. Let me tell you, that week when my mom was dying, I brought to God what was in me. God, what are you doing, man? This is a good woman here. Why don't you go over and kill Mugabe over in Zimbabwe? He's an evil dictator. If you have to have a life, take his. My mom's a good woman. She's got a lot of work to do here. And she was. And then it was amazing how many times through that week God continued to bring my attention back to a conversation I had with my mom in the backyard when we were playing baseball. I don't know, I was about 22, 23 somewhere. And my mom said, I'm worried about you. Oh, what are you worried about me, mom? She goes, I'm worried about you because you don't love people. What do you mean? You don't love them enough. All you want to do is get sermons, but you don't love people. Until you learn to love people and love them deeply, you'll never speak anything into their lives. You know what I realized? When my mom died, I never thought it was possible to hurt that much and still be alive. I changed. I realized that in every seat right now, there's pain. And I do love you. I wish I could be involved in every single one of your lives. That's why we have multiple pastors here. But I want to tell you, God kept showing me out of this chaos that you don't understand, I am bringing beauty and design, and Jeff, I'm bringing it into your life. That's what I want to say to you. That God always comes near. James chapter 4, verse 8 says, come near to God and he will come near to you. And a reoccurring theme in the Bible, when Habakkuk struggled with the pain he was called upon by God to endure, he had a God revelation. And you know what he said? He said, the sovereign Lord is my strength. He makes my feet like the feet of a deer. He enables me to go on the heights. What does he mean? When you experience pain, if you run to God, he will make you able to do things you never thought you could ever do. In Isaiah 40, even youth shall faint and be weary, and young men shall fall exalted, but they who wait for the Lord shall renew their strength. They shall mount up with wings like eagles. They shall run and not be weary. They shall walk and not faint. Which leads me to believe this, that the answer to our pain is more relational than propositional. That the answer to your pain is going to be found in relation, not some proposition, not some apologetic argument. Again, I think God would say, you want the truth, but you can't handle the truth. I'm going to give it to you in relationship, and I'm going to give you the power, and I'm going to give you a God revelation, and you're going to be able to go places you've never been, see things you've never seen, and endure things you never thought possible.

I only a God nearby, declares the Lord, and not a God far away? Can anyone hide in secret places so that I cannot see him, declares the Lord? Do not I feel heaven and earth? Now, read that in the context of what I said last week, that if you want God to reveal himself and be visible, he would be so big, he would fill the universe, he would fill everything. He's not gonna diminish himself so as diminish who he is. Do I not feel heaven and earth, declares the Lord? God is omnipresent, but he's also omniscient, which means he knows everything. Psalm 147:5, great is our Lord and mighty in power. His understanding has no limit. Now look up and listen. Whatever it is you're going through right now, God knows every last detail of it. He knows how long it's gonna last. He knows whether or not he's going to bring you complete and full healing. He knows how you're going to respond. He knows everything that needs to be done to remove it. There's no side of this that he doesn't fully and comprehensively and exhaustively understand. And he can be with you at every moment of every day to lead and to guide and to open your eyes to a God revelation where you start to see him in a way you've never seen him before. The tendency, however, is this. When we're experiencing something, because we feel like God has abandoned us, we run from him rather than to him. If you run away from him, you lose so much. If you run to him, he says, if you come to me, I will renew your strength. You will mount up with wings like eagles. You will run and not be weary. You will walk and not grow faint, which tells me this. There is a spiritual adrenaline associated with the prevailing presence of God. There is a spiritual adrenaline associated with the prevailing presence of God. Would somebody in the audience please explain something to me? How it is that I go through this entire journey when my mom died of calling God on the carpet, taking him behind the woodshed and speaking a piece of my mind. And then right as we're lowering the casket into the grave, I began to smile. Yeah, you know why? Because right when I needed God the most, because I had run to God and I was honest with God, he gave me a God revelation. And here's what he said. Jeff, I got news for you. Your mother doesn't want to come back. As a matter of fact, you think you're so smart, Jeff? If your mom's so good, then would not be a holy and just God to give her reward now and spare all the pain on the earth? If she's so good, don't I have the right to say, I want her now. I need her up here. You think you're so clever and so smart. It's time that you let me be God and realize your limitations. I would hate to be in a room with God where he started to explain everything. Because I think we'd be like Job. I'd repent in dust and ashes. Woe is me, Isaiah says. I am undone. Now here's the last point of this message as we take it home. Let's review. I want you to walk away encouraged. Pain is complex. God is God, we are not. He promises to bring beauty, pattern, and design out of the chaos of your life. He promises a prevailing presence where you will receive a God revelation and see things that you've never seen before. And the more intense the pain, the more powerful and compelling his presence. But there's an end part to this, and I love this, but in order to do this and finish like this, we gotta go over to Hebrews chapter 11. Turn over to verse 29. Of Hebrews chapter 11. I want you to see this. Please don't leave, because a lot of you are saying, okay, Jeff, I hear your theory. I hear what you're saying, but what am I supposed to do now? Where do I go from here? What do I do? My life is still a wreck. Just because you gave me this powerful message doesn't mean my life is not in disarray. What do I do from here? Here's the answer. Now remember, when you go over to Hebrews chapter 11, you are encountering what has been termed as the Hall of Fame, the Hall of Faith. The whole chapter talks about people like Abraham, who Dane shared with us was a friend of God, Jacob, who wrestled with God, Moses, who oversaw the people of God. And then all of a sudden you come down to this tiny little verse, verse 29, in this hall of fame of faith. And here's what you read. By faith, the people passed through the Red Sea as on dry land. But when the Egyptians tried to do so, they were drowned. Now, what I want to know is, who are the people? What kind of people get to experience a Red Sea miracle? These must have been some good people, some powerful people, faithful people, to be able to have that disease cured just like that, called Pharaoh's army. And then I go over to Exodus chapter 14, verse 10, I get to read about those people. And in verse 10, as Pharaoh approached, the Israelites

0: looked up, and there were the Egyptians marching after them. They were terrified and cried out to the Lord. Okay, so they're a little afraid. That's all right. They said to Moses, was it because there were no graves in Egypt that you brought us to the desert to die? Whoops. A little sarcasm, I think. What have you done to us by bringing us out of Egypt? Didn't we say to you in Egypt, leave us alone, let us serve the Egyptians? No, they didn't say that. They said, get us out of here and get us out of here now. God, if you're real, you will rescue us from the hands of the Egyptians. It would have been better for us to serve the Egyptians than to die in the desert. Wow. Pessimism, ingratitude. And yet, verse 13, Moses answered the people, do not be afraid. Stand firm, and you will see the deliverance the Lord will bring you today. The Egyptians you see today, you will never see again. The Lord will fight for you. You need only to be still. And then the Lord said to Moses, why are you crying out to me? Tell the Israelites to move on. Oh, I love that. Every time I read it, you got to think about this. Moses, tell them to move on. Excuse me. Mountain on the left, mountain on the right, Pharaoh's army in the back, and Red Sea, big body of water, huge, right in front of us. And God says, move on. Move on. And only as they began to move did God open up the sea. Same thing happened to the walls of Jericho. Why do we got to march around this wall 7 times before it falls? Why don't you just make it fall? Think of the ridicule. Hey, what you guys doing down there? You going to march us to death? Going to walk around and wear us out? Walk, keep walking 6 days, 7 days, and finally the walls tumble. Here's how God works. Number one, our victory is not up to our own greatness, but upon God's grace, love, and mercy for people. It has nothing to do with how good you are, whether you're going to receive a miracle or not. If it was dependent on how good you are, forget it. We all might as well go home because it's never going to happen. But there is a catch. You got to take the step. You got to keep moving forward. And here's where one of the most powerful principles kicks in your life. It's called power along the way. See, you want God to solve it and tell you everything up front. God says, no, no, you keep walking. You keep moving forward. I will give you power to endure. I'll give you wisdom of why this is happening. I will give you clarity. I will give you a God revelation. If you go run and hide, you're just going to be defeated and be more lonely and more depressed. But if you'll keep moving forward, keep praying, keep worshiping, keep saying, even if he does not, keep loving, keep going to small group. God may speak through one of them to you. Keep singing my praises. Keep doing what you know to be right. And along the way, I'll release my divine energy. I'll give you power. You'll have a God revelation. You'll get wisdom. And I will bring beauty and pattern and design out of the chaos in your life. The victory comes as God gives us power and wisdom along the way. Listen now. You lost your job? I don't know why. Run to God. Run to God. You lost your house? I don't know why. Run to God. And by the way, be patient. Is it not true God's been patient with you? Can't you be a little patient with him and allow him to bring beauty and pattern and design out of the chaos of your life? It's like the economist who went to God and said, God, is it true? Is it true that one day is like 1,000 years? Yes. Well, then it also must be true that 1 minute is like 1,000 years. Yes, that's true. Well, if that's true, can I take that to the economy of money, that 1 penny is like $1 million to you? God said, yeah, that would be true. He said, good. Can I have $1 million? And God said, yeah, wait 1 minute. Now, just think about that. You'll get it. It'll turn. The issue is God has been so patient with you, man. Be patient and let him form and shape the beauty, pattern, and design out of the chaos. And you know what? Walls will fall, seas will open. Whether they happen by a great miracle, and don't give up on the miracle. Don't give up on God working something miraculous, because our God is able, man. Don't give up. Never, ever give up. And along the way, other miracles will happen. The miracle of you seeing things you've never seen before, of experiencing God's presence the way you've never experienced it before. I think of this mother over here who's just torn up because of her separation of her daughter. But wait a minute, this might be the best thing, mom, that ever happened to you. You're gonna have to depend on God now, because you're gonna have to depend on him to transcend the distance between you and your daughter. to look after. You're going to have to faith. You're going to have trust in something you can't control. That might be real good for you. I don't know. I just know God is able and he will bring. Now, by this time, you've memorized it. Beauty, pattern, and design out of the chaos of your life. Father, we are grateful for your promises, your ability to heal, the power that you bring into this church, into our lives. We pray for forgiveness where we've forgotten that. We've prayed for forgiveness of where we've not allowed you to be God and accepted that we are finite. There is a limit to what we can comprehend, what we can understand, but no limit to what we can endure if you give us your prevailing presence. Father, we ask for that for those who are hurting. You'd give them that God revelation and they would see things like they've never seen them before. And that you'd give them power and wisdom as they continue to move along the way.
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Jesus, could you please just sit and cry with me till I can sing, till I can sing. It is well with my soul.

Mercy Me, Make It Well, overnights on Vision Christian Radio. And going to God's Word, Luke 24, verse 21. We had hoped that he was the one who was going to redeem Israel. Now, the encounter between Jesus and the disciples from Emmaus has much to teach us about prayer. The day Jesus rose from the dead was the most glorious day in history. But later that day, the risen Lord assumed the role of an anonymous traveling companion. It's striking that the Lord of Glory would so humbly seek out two discouraged individuals. This assures us that when we feel abandoned by God, he is still present with us. Perhaps we don't recognize God's presence because of a difficult situation which takes up all of our attention. But God is there with us anyway. Consider as well how patient Jesus is as the two disciples talk about the events that took place in Jerusalem over the last few days. As if Jesus didn't know these details, he was kind of part of it. Sometimes in our prayers, we pour out everything in our hearts to God, and God listens. But it's not as though we are telling God anything he doesn't already know. He simply lets us express ourselves. God is incredibly interested in hearing all we have to say. And when Jesus finally revealed his identity to the two disciples at Emmaus, they were filled with joy. It's the joy we feel when we realize that God is walking with us, listening to us, and sharing his time with us. The Lord, who has come to us with humility and grace, is the one whom we can always pray to. Let's pray. Well, thank you, Lord, for always being with us. Thank you for being so interested in hearing our prayers, our heart. When we walk with people who are hurting, help us to lead them to you. In Jesus' name, amen.

0: You're Jamie McDonald, Ain't No Way, overnights on Vision Christian Radio for a Tuesday morning. Steve Mack with you. And coming your way real soon, David Ray talking about thermometer or thermostat. We'll find out what that's about together because I've got no idea. That's on the way real soon. Also, a little bit later in the hour, I'll be joined by Peter Sorkia. She's a Christian couples counsellor, a Christian life coach, talking about the subject of love and how love is apparently blind. They do say that. And we're talking particularly about marriage this morning and marriage vows. We're going to continue on from the subject we started last week with Peter. That's coming up a little bit later in the hour. And a new beginning, Pastor Greg Laurie also on the way. The message, how to be happy. There you go. All that and more on the way right now, though. Let's do this. Today, memory lane today, Tuesday, the 22nd day of September 2026. Andrea Bocelli, born in Tuscany, Italy, 68. He's actually blind, legally blind, an Italian tenor. He's the biggest selling solo artist in the history of classic music. His biggest album, Sacred Arias, became the biggest selling classic album by a solo artist. He's got a great voice, Andrea Bocelli. Debbie Boone, Deborah Boone, born in New Jersey, 70 today, American singer and daughter of Pat and Shirley Boone. She had her biggest hit with this song. It spent 10 weeks at number one in the US singles charts in 1977. Yeah. Another birthday today of note, Ronaldo Luis Nazario de Lima. Ronaldo for short. Born in Brazil, he's 50 today. Brazilian soccer player and described as one of the best soccer players of all time. He's considered by experts and fans to be one of the greatest. And he played for Brazil and is one of the second highest goals and is the second highest goal scorer for his national team. He is one of only four players to have won the FIFA World Player of the Year award three times or more. He also played for other clubs, including Real Madrid and AC Milan. He retired back in 2011. Some events on this day. National Geographic, the official magazine of the National Geographic Society, was first published in the US in 1888. Charlie's Angels, remember that show began on the original began on US television on this day in 1976. My goodness, that long ago. And ALF, remember ALF? It's so cool. ALF stands for Alien Life Form. It began on US television on this day in 1986. And Sir Garfield Sobers, West Indian cricketer, was naturalised as an Aussie on this day back in 1980. Just a few events and birthdays on this day, Tuesday, 22nd of September, 2026.
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3: The thermometer on your wall is a very limited instrument. It reflects the environment. If it's hot, it tells you how hot it is. 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Now, this is quite a contrast to another instrument called a thermostat. It's often invisible, but it's very powerful. It doesn't just reflect the environment, it can alter it. It can stop a room from getting too hot or too cold. Now, followers of Jesus are meant to be thermostats rather than thermometers. We're to affect our world, not just reflect it. Jesus once described this as being like salt and light. We give taste, we give flavour, we preserve from decay, we point the way to a better way of life. Our small worlds ought to be better places because we're in them, changing them for the better. We're to be the true nonconformists. Reflecting our environment, well, that comes naturally. Changing it for the better, that only comes supernaturally. I'm David Ray.
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0: Bad Reeves, Outrun You, and Johnny Diaz, Scars, overnights on Vision. We're about 45 minutes away from this morning's edition of the Rise and Shine Brekkie Show. Let's have a look back to something that happened on yesterday's show.
1: So let's have a listen to the story about this church camp where God started to break out.
2: Yes, we had this camp on a little island in the harbour of Madang, and it was on the Saturday night, and we had a horrific storm. And we're having this camp with about 40 young people in a little shelter, like a garage shelter thing. And my wife was speaking on the Holy Spirit, and the thunder and the lightning and the storm and the little lamps could hardly light, and the microphones weren't working. And my wife, Irene, sang out to the people in the congregation, "Lift up your hands and receive the Holy Spirit." And these young people had come from all different churches at the time, and they were all full with the Holy Spirit. And eventually, during the night, an angel came through the little building where we were sleeping and tapped my wife on the shoulder, and she didn't know who it was. She thought it was me, and she said, "What do you want?" And she turned over and saw an angel there. Didn't say anything, but he walked out of the room and went into the next room where there was probably 8 or 10, 15 girls were sleeping, and walked through there, and they all saw him coming and pass. And outside it was a tarpaulin tent sort of thing, and the angel passed through that. And the male young people come and hit the door on the wall, and they said, "We saw an angel last night." And so we just commanded those people to be baptized in water at the little beach on the island. And we began to baptize them. And as a result of that, there was an initial move of the Holy Spirit, which affected the whole church at that time, and also the village churches today, and as today is still effective today in those areas of
3: amazing. This is Papua New Guinea.
1: So the story continues. So when they got back to the mainland after being on an island all weekend with rain, the mainlanders were waiting for them. They said, "Are you people all right?"
3: Yeah.
1: And they said, "Yeah, we're fine. Why?" And they said, "We saw fire burning on the island all weekend, like massive bushfires, and we thought you guys were going to get burned."
3: Yeah.
1: And they said there was no fire on the island, there was rain on the island.
3: Wow.
1: And so then they said to the mainlanders, "This must have been the fire of the Holy Spirit."
3: Awesome.
1: And then revival breaks out, Phil, and that church just exploded to about 2,000 people. People getting saved, people meeting Jesus. And, you know, when you hear a story when someone says an angel turned up or whatever, it's like, yeah, okay, that's fine, but there's got to be some fruit from that. Like, an angel actually turns up, if God sends an angel or something supernatural, there's got to be fruit.
3: That's good.
1: The fruit continued on. So what he said later, Phil, is that in a region of about 300,000 people, that whole region, more than 30,000 got saved and added to their churches. That's just one brand of church, which is called the Foursquare Gospel, not to mention all the other Baptists and other Anglican churches as well. So that's a genuine revival, which started with them seeing this angel. And the other thing about that camp, Phil, they said when the angel went outside, later they could hear the sound of marching, like an army marching. You know when an army marches
3: so
1: in time?
3: Good.
1: The feet marching. They could hear the marching on the island. It was angels marching. And as I said, revival broke out. So had a great time hanging out with Pastor Graham.
3: Love hearing about the move of God. Like, it makes you hungry for it to happen again, right? So
1: Amen.
3: That's what that does, the importance of hearing these testimonies.
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0: Well, your messages come what may, overnights on Vision. Well, on the line, Peter Sorkia, Christian life coach, Christian couples counsellor, and we began last week talking about Love is Blind is the subject, is the series, and about marriage vows and how important marriage vows actually are. Something to remember as well is when you get married, well, you speak some promises, you say some vows to each other, and these vows aren't just random words, they're very important words, aren't they?
1: Yeah, and that's, we are holding for better, for worse, richer, poorer, sickness and health, as I just mentioned, and we love and we cherish till death, according to God's holy law. And then the rings are exchanged and we make a statement to honour each other, honour our bodies, within the love of Father, Son and Holy Ghost. It's very solemn. It's made in the presence of the celebrant or pastor or priest, and in front of our friends and family. So it's a very solemn moment. And look, we do make it solemn, but I think we also forget what we've said. They're very important words. Sickness, being poor. You know, we went through a stage in our marriage in perhaps the first 10 years, our kids were little, where we had to sell our house because a business that we set up just didn't work, and we lost all the money. So we had to sell the house. We had to go, and we were able to buy another one, but a lot cheaper in a different suburb. So, you know, sometimes things don't go how you want. You just got to get together and work it out together, but it's hard. You got to communicate. It's all about communication.
0: Yeah, it certainly is. Now, we've been talking about the honeymoon period, the honeymoon feeling, if you like, and then that seems to disappear, and sometimes some stress, some tension can ensure. How do you resolve that? How do you do things differently than what you would do before that?
1: For me, if I look back and think about our marriage, I think I would have been a lot stronger about us getting help earlier. I was a bit intimidated by my husband because I was a new Christian. I was a Christian 3 months when I got married. So I just got saved and then we got married. He ran after me after I got saved because he liked me, but now she's saved. Now I'm going for it. So I was a baby Christian. And this stuff about submission, you know, I really took that to heart. But that's not my personality, you know.
0: Yeah.
1: That was really hard for me. And so, but I took it to heart, and so I submitted. And sometimes I didn't speak up, Steve. So this is a message to all you girls listening. You are allowed to voice your opinion. At the end of the day, somebody's got to call the shots, you know. Somebody's got to have the bottom line. So there's nothing wrong with that plan of God's. However, yeah. We are allowed to speak, and I didn't. So I should have been stronger. I stayed because I loved my husband, I loved my children, and I loved God. But it was really, really rough for too long. So doing it differently, that's how I would have done it differently. I also read a book about 20 years in, which was Boundaries in Marriage. So that was one of those books I mentioned last week, sat on the floor of a kitchen bookshop, pulled out all the books on marriage. That was one of them, Boundaries in Marriage. I cried throughout the whole book, highlighted nearly the whole book, and started to put some in place. I cried because I hadn't done it. So that's another, that's a really good book for girls and guys to get a hold of. Yeah.
0: So, Peter, thank you so much for joining us today. We'll continue this series about Love is Blind, and next week we'll talk about some advice to maybe those that are thinking about getting married, some advice for the ladies and the guys as well. We'll catch you again next week.
1: Okay, see you then.

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1: In life, there are some things we always keep an ear out for. 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
2: Blessed are those who are continually hungering and thirsting after righteousness, for they shall be filled.
3: Today on A New Beginning, Pastor Greg Laurie says that the road to real happiness and fulfillment is the one where there's real growth and maturity in the Lord.
2: I think every Christian should look at themselves and say, I'm not content with where I'm at spiritually. There's more to change in my life. I need to become more like Jesus.

Visitors to the Holy Land are often able to visit the hillside where it's thought that Jesus delivered the Sermon on the Mount. It's right on the shore of the Sea of Galilee. It's inspiring to imagine Jesus talking with his disciples and the other people gathered there. Well, Pastor Greg Laurie has been there many times. And today on A New Beginning, he digs into Jesus' words that lay out the prescription for a truly rewarding life. It cuts through the cultural fog about where happiness can be found.

begins with what we often call the Beatitudes. They've been described as the beautiful attitudes or attitudes that should be. Another way you could sum them up is the be happy attitudes. All right, so let's read them together. We're going to read Matthew chapter 5, verse 2 down to verse 9. Then he opened his mouth and taught them, that would be the disciples, saying, "Blessed are the poor in spirit, for theirs is the kingdom of heaven. Blessed are they that mourn, for they shall be comforted. Blessed are the meek, for they shall inherit the earth. Blessed are they who hunger and thirst for righteousness, for they shall be filled. Blessed are the merciful, for they shall obtain mercy. Blessed are the pure in heart, for they shall see God. Blessed are the peacemakers, for they shall be called the sons of God." So there are the first Beatitudes. Now, this has been wrongly understood to be saying, "Blessed are the poor." This is not what Jesus said. He said, "Blessed are the poor in spirit." What does this mean? Happy people are humble people. Happy is the person who sees himself as they really are, lost, hopeless, and destitute, and desperately in need of God. That's what it means to be poor in spirit. So you have to see yourself for who you are. You have to see yourself as a sinner who really needs a Savior. Beatitude number two, happy people are, I'll put in quotes, unhappy people. Happy people are unhappy people. Point number one, happy people are humble people. Number two, happy people are unhappy people. Verse four, "Blessed are they that mourn, for they shall be comforted." You could also translate this, "Happy are the unhappy." What? That doesn't make any sense to us. So to be happy, I need to be sad? Yes. In this way, you have to see yourself as you really are. I'm a sinner who needs a Savior, and I'm sorry for what I've done, and I want to change, so I mourn over my condition. Listen, better to mourn now and laugh later than to laugh now and mourn later. Some people, all they want to do is laugh. All they want to do is get drunk and party and laugh and laugh and laugh. They don't even know what they're laughing at. Everything's funny to a drunk. But really, what is that all about? Solomon went on a sin binge, basically trying everything the world has to offer. And he said in Ecclesiastes 2, when I said, "Come on, let's give pleasure a try. Let's look for the good things in life." But I found it was meaningless. Solomon says, "It's silly to be laughing all the time. What good does it do to only seek pleasure?" You know, some people, they suppress tears. They should be crying, and instead they're laughing. The Bible says in 2 Corinthians 7:10, "The kind of sorrow God wants us to experience leads us away from sin and results in salvation. There's no regret for that kind of sorrow, but worldly sorrow which lacks repentance results in spiritual death." In other words, hey, I'm sorry, and I'm sorry enough to stop. Beatitude number three, a happy person will be a meek person. A happy person will be a meek person. Blessed are the meek. Now, meekness is not celebrated in our culture, maybe because we don't understand what it is. For starters, meekness is not weakness. The best definition of meekness is power under constraint. It describes the breaking of a powerful stallion. So when you climb on a beautiful horse, the horse is submitting its will. It's not that it's lost its will. It's not that it's not stronger than you, but it has surrendered its will to the rider. So when the Bible talks of meekness, it doesn't mean I'm weak. It means I know who's in charge. So let's sort of summarize all of this. How different the Bible is than popular culture. How different the definition of happiness is in Scripture than the culture's definition. The Bible says last is first, giving is receiving, dying is living, losing is finding, least is greatest, weakness is strength. Number four, a happy person passionately desires a righteous life. Verse six, "Blessed are they who hunger and thirst for righteousness, for they shall be filled."
Now, this is talking about a spiritual hunger. So let's put it all together. First, I see myself as I really am, poor in spirit, spiritually destitute. A sinner in need of a savior. I'm sorry for my condition. I mourn over my condition. I repent over my condition. And then a true meekness enters into my life, a humility as I've seen myself as I really am because I've seen God for who he is. And now I have a new hunger and thirst for righteousness. You know, there's nothing like a good meal when you're really hungry. I'm not a good hungry person, are you? I become hangry. Do you know what hangry is? It just, I get irritable. My wife can tell.

0: waiting for you with your special order, right? But finally, your order comes and we pray. Hopefully, we'll remember to do that. And then we all dig in and enjoy that meal. We should be hungry for God, hungry for righteousness, hungry for the Word of God, hungry to hear what the Bible has to say. Are you hungry and thirsty for righteousness? When you go to see a doctor, one of the first things he will ask you is, how's your appetite? Because your appetite is an indication of your overall health. When you're hungry, that's a good sign. When you have no hunger, that's not a good sign, right? Same could be said spiritually. How's your appetite? Are you hungry for the things of God? Let me put it another way. Do you look forward to going to church, or is it something you do out of mere duty? How about this? Do you take time for, look forward to opening the Word of God each and every day? See, blessed, happy is the person who's hungry and thirsty for righteousness. In Psalm 42, the psalmist says, as a deer thirsts for the water brook, so pants my soul for you, O God. My soul thirsts for the living God. It comes down to this. As a Christian, there's always more to know. There's always more to learn. Always more to discover. Paul wrote in Philippians 1:9, this I pray, that your love may abound still more and more. Listen, you're never done as a Christian. No matter how much you love, you can love more. No matter how much you pray, you can pray more. No matter how much you obey, you can obey more. Blessed are those who are continually hungering and thirsting after righteousness, for they shall be filled.
1: It's great to have you with us on A New Beginning with Pastor Greg Laurie. You've tuned in for a revealing new study series on the Sermon on the Mount. Today, we're investigating what the Bible says about where happiness can be found. Pastor Greg continues now.
0: I remember when, as a brand new believer, I would talk with Pastor Chuck Smith, who was quite a bit older than I was. And I asked him, Chuck, how long have you been a Christian? And I don't remember what he said. It might have been something like 50 years. 50 years. 50 years. You know, you're like what? Like an apostle or something. Do you walk on water now? 50 years. And yeah, there is maturity that comes with time. But I've been a Christian now longer than 50 years. And I say, yeah, I've learned some things. I've grown. I've changed. But oh my, I have so far to go. And some of you are saying, yeah, you do, Greg. And you do too. We all do. And I think when we don't think that, something's wrong. Paul says, it's not that I've already attained, but I press on. I press on toward the mark for the prize of the high calling of God in Christ Jesus. This is the Apostle Paul. This is a man who prayed for someone to be raised from the dead. This is a man who prayed for people to be healed. This is a man who literally went to heaven and returned to earth. This is a man who wrote epistles or letters that we call the Bible today. And this man said, I have so far to go. I'm not there yet. And the moment you cross your, fold your arms, everyone's with their arms folded, not me. And you say, I pretty much know this. I've heard this. You're not in a good state. When the Bible says we should become like a child, it doesn't mean that we should be childish. It means we should be childlike. And it means we should always be growing, always learning. And sometimes it's relearning things that we forgot. And it's a constant life of hungering and thirsting after righteousness. And God promises if we do this, we will be filled. You know, there are things that spoil our appetite. It's really hard for me when it's dinner time. I eat very early, by the way. I eat at 5 o'clock. Is that not early? Some of you are just waking up at 5 o'clock. I don't know. And I'm hungry. I am hungry at 3 o'clock. I am hungry for dinner at 3 o'clock. I'm counting the time off. It's almost time to eat. I can hardly wait. I look forward to it, right? So this is something that some people eat earlier than others, but then you're tempted to eat something to hold you over. And the something you eat to hold you over spoils your appetite. You know, dinner's at 5, but then there's Taco Bell. And dare I go in and order a burrito supreme?

oh, maybe I'll get a taco and make, just to cut, yeah, just to hold me. And then you have no appetite. Or even worse, you eat junk food. You eat something that is actually not good for you. That too spoils your appetite. That can happen spiritually. There are things that we can do. There are places that we can go. There are people that we can hang around with that actually dull us spiritually. There are certain relationships that when you're around these people, it makes you want to do less, not more, spiritually. And then there are others who inspire you. Not because they condemn you or criticize you or say, why aren't you more like me? But by their sheer example and their godliness, you say, I want to be more like that. They actually stimulate your hunger for Jesus. Have you ever noticed when you go out for a meal, maybe after church, let's get something to eat, and maybe you're dieting, so everyone orders burgers and fries, you say, I'll just drink water. I brought a little rice cake with me as well. Here it is, little rice cake. Okay, then they get their food and they're eating, and you look at those glistening fries and you say, can I trade you this rice cake for a fry? You don't have to trade me, just have a fry. Thank you, you take the fry. Greatest fry you've ever eaten. Why is stolen food always better? You know what I mean by stolen food? Like, you really shouldn't eat it. My wife, when she's preparing a meal, cuts everything up into little portions. Here's the carrots, here's the onions, here's, and then when she's not looking, I take things. Don't take that. Now I take it even more. I don't know why. There's something exciting. I got it and she didn't see it. I'm eating the forbidden carrot right now. Right? So, but there's something about somebody else's food that's so enjoyable. And the same is true. When we're walking with God and experiencing this, others should see us and say, I want that. I want their relationship with God. In effect, I want to be like them. You're such a great follower of the Lord. So stay away from relationships that would dull your spiritual appetite. Pursue relationships that will stimulate your spiritual appetite. This is what the Bible tells us to do. And so do you have this attitude in your life right now? Are you a happy person? The only way you can be a happy person is to be a person who knows God. Not by chasing after happiness, but by knowing God. Let's summarize and close. You must be poor in spirit. Number one, see yourself as you really are. You must mourn for your sin. Number three, you must have a change in attitude and have a hunger and thirst for God who will satisfy you. Happy are the people whose God is the Lord. It's hard to be happy when your conscience is racked with guilt. Because the Bible also says, happy is the person whose sin is forgiven. When your sin is forgiven, it changes everything. Maybe I'm talking to somebody right now who is racked with guilt because of something you've said, something you've done. You're saying, how do I get rid of this guilt? Well, get to the source of it. What is the source of your guilt? The source of your guilt is sin. So if your sin is forgiven, your guilt is removed. Guilt has its place. I know sometimes people say guilt is bad. Well, guilt can be bad if it's the wrong kind of guilt, but guilt can also be an indication that your conscience is working. And you say, I shouldn't have done that. I shouldn't have said that. And I have guilt. But when your sin is forgiven, now the guilt will be removed. And the way that can happen is when you just come to God and take step one in the Beatitudes. Blessed is the poor in spirit. Lord, I see myself as I am. Forgive me of all of my sin. Do you need to do that? As we close today, I want to extend an invitation for anyone here who has never asked Jesus Christ to come into their life. You can experience a real and lasting happiness. Jesus, again, the meekest man who ever lived, laid his life down for us at the cross and died for our sins so we could be forgiven and come into a relationship with him. He rose again from the dead 3 days later, and now he stands at the door of our lives and he knocks and says, if we'll hear his voice and open the door, he will come in. Jesus can come into your life right now and forgive you of your sin. If you need him to do that, I'm gonna give you an opportunity to pray and ask Christ into your life. And also, if you're a prodigal son, a prodigal daughter,
You've been running away from what you know is true and right. If you need to come back to the Lord, I'll give you an opportunity to do that as well. Let's all pray. Now, Father, I pray for everyone here, everyone watching, listening, wherever they are. If they don't know you yet, let this be the moment they believe. Let this be the moment that their sin is forgiven. Help them to come to you now, we pray. Now, while our heads are bowed and our eyes are closed and we're praying, maybe there's somebody here that would say, I'm not a happy person. I'm a pretty sad person. I'm a miserable person. I need my sin forgiven. I'm tired of this guilt. I'm tired of this emptiness. I'm ready to say yes to Jesus Christ. Pray this prayer after me. You could even pray it out loud. Just pray these words, Lord Jesus, I know that I'm a sinner, but I know that you're the Savior who died on the cross for my sin. I'm sorry for my sin. I turn from my sin and I choose to follow you from this moment forward as my Savior and my Lord, as my God and as my friend. Thank you for hearing this prayer and answering this prayer. In Jesus' name I pray, amen.

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It's the start of a brand new life for many people listening today on A New Beginning. 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

Around Australia on Australia's Vision Christian Radio, Steve Mack. Been with you overnight. It's time for me to skedaddle out of the studio. Make way for the Rise and Shine Brekkie crew along right after the latest news, sport and weather. All happening after we hear from Bebo Norman. Here goes. God bless. Have a fantastic Tuesday ahead.

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1: It's another full agenda as we open conversations on life, culture, and current events from a biblical perspective. 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
2: In this bulletin, bushfire bans for parts of Queensland and interest rates expected to rise. With more, I'm Tracy Weir. All big four banks are now predicting the Reserve Bank to hike the cash rate next week. Monthly mortgage repayments could be going up more than $100 if the RBA increases the cash rate on Tuesday. Canstar Data Insights Director Sally Tindall says this may not be the last rise for the year.
3: That's one in September and one after the November meeting. And all the other big bank economic teams are saying the risk lies with that scenario, that we could end up at Christmas time with the highest cash rate setting we've seen since the GFC. That's since 2008.
2: The cash rate currently sits at 4.35% and could rise to 4.6% come Tuesday. There is renewed debate about whether the baby bonus should be brought back to help arrest a rapid decline in the birth rate. The latest intergenerational report reveals there will be more deaths than births over the next 40 years. The report predicts this will continue to put further pressure on the federal budget, but the economy is still expected to grow. The Queensland Fire Department has imposed a fire ban for residents in parts of the northern region. Georgia Condek has more.
4: A local fire ban for residents in the Richmond, Flinders and McKinley local government areas is now underway and expected to remain in place until 11:59 Sunday, September 27. Under the ban, all open fires are prohibited and all permits to light fires which were issued are now suspended. Authorities are advising power tools can be used but with extreme care and with adequate equipment to extinguish a fire. According to QFD, current conditions are perfect for bushfires to ignite and quickly spread.
2: Georgia Condek. Australian banks have reported 32,000 dangerous online posts and AI deepfakes to tech platforms and phone providers for removal. Scammers are using realistic videos of high-profile figures, including the Prime Minister and Gina Rinehart, to trick people into signing up for fake investment schemes. Upcoming laws will force social media companies, banks and telecoms to work together to detect, block and take down fraudulent content. A Minnesota county has been accused of discriminating against its Amish community and making it difficult for the devout Christians to live according to their sincerely held religious beliefs, which includes avoiding technology like the internet. Problems started when Mille Lacs County switched from paper to online building applications. Without any alternative, some Amish families who built homes without permits were prosecuted and jailed. Paper applications have been reintroduced, but the Amish have called in lawyers, threatening legal action over continued persecution. Myanmar government soldiers are being accused of fatally shooting a Baptist pastor in the Christian-majority Chin state. Another independent account blames military prisoners who escaped from a facility run by an anti-government militia. It's the third killing of a state pastor in just 3 months. That's the latest news. Sport is next.
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2: To sport, and it's been a record-setting night at the Brownlow Medal with Nick Dacos winning the AFL's most prestigious award. Jack Fenwick has details.
6: Dacos clinching the Brownlow with 3 rounds to spare. The 23-year-old polling a perfect 3 votes in 13 of 22 games played and polling in 18. Dacos accumulating 47 votes, the most in history, eclipsing Patrick Cripps' record of 45 set in 2024. The moment surreal for the Magpie.
7: Yeah, I can't believe my Brownlow medalist, to be honest.
6: Dacos finishing 11 votes ahead of Cat Bailey Smith.
2: Jack Fenwick. That's the latest Vision National News. I'm Tracy Weir.
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2: Time now for a look at the weather. A trough over the northwest is bringing thunderstorms. A southerly change along the New South Wales coast is bringing little, if any, rain, but some cool winds. And a trough passing to the south of Tasmania is bringing some showers. High pressure is keeping elsewhere mainly dry. In the capital cities around the nation today, Sydney expecting rain and a top of 19. Sunny in Melbourne and 17. Brisbane sunny and 29 today. Perth a sunny day, a top of 22. Adelaide sunny and 20 degrees. Mostly cloudy in Canberra and 16. Hobart expecting a mostly sunny day with a top of 17. And in Darwin, mostly sunny and 33 degrees. That's the latest news, sport and weather on Vision. 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
1: Giddy up, everyone. So glad you're with us today. It's going to be a great day today. It's Tuesday. Yes. The week is well and truly underway, Fel, and there's so much going on in our world, and I know Fel is super excited about the AFL Grand Final this weekend. She can't wait.
2: I can't wait. This is my week of weeks.
1: Oh, Fel.
2: Anytime there's extra sport, I am like, yes.
1: You know, sometimes I always feel like saying to Fel, Fel, can we talk about something else besides the AFL? She's been looking at clips this morning.
2: I have been.
1: Watching the awards night, and so much going on, and we're going to have to talk about that with sports commentator Fel. And somehow, Fel, we're going to drag ourselves away from that.
2: Yes, we
1: are. And also hear more stories about a revival that broke out in Papua New Guinea. I got to talk to an older missionary over the weekend, and today he's going to tell about people being raised from the dead, Fel.
2: It's so good. And look, as well as that, we put it out overnight on Facebook. You can jump on over. We've been challenged to write a song for Adelaide. Yes, we love you, Adelaide. So this is your week to shine. But you have to let us know what we need to include in the songs. The biggest problem is going to be narrowing it down. There is so many good things about Adelaide.
1: As you would expect from a capital city, Fel.
2: It's
1: a beautiful city with so much history, so much tapestry, so much going on there. And it is. It's going to be a big challenge. We're going to be very word economical. Is that a thing?
2: Sure.
1: I don't know.
2: That is going to be frugal with our words.
1: Yeah, there we go. Thrifty.
2: We're also looking at 90s this week. So if you've got a 90s hit that just takes you back. I want to hear it. 1-800-316-316. But you're right, Andy. I just can't not talk about the football.
1: Well, let's go there, Fel.
2: Okay, we're going to give you some music just to warm you up. And on the other side of this, what happened last night at the Brownlow Awards? Of course, we're all over it here on Vision.
1: Yeah, yeah.
2: This is Toby Mac. Lord, it feels good here on Rise and Shine.

0: Lord, It Feels Good by Toby Mac. You're on Rise and Shine with Fel and Andy. And a bit of an interesting song, that one, isn't it, Fel? Because sometimes it doesn't feel good, but you just still walk by faith anyway.
1: Oh,
0: but
1: yes.
0: Speaking of feeling good, doesn't it feel good, Fel? When the AFL Grand Final's on, I know that you and, you know, all your friends and family,
1: oh,
0: I know
1: yes.
0: you guys just get so excited about the AFL Grand Final every year.
1: I am on it. I am all over it. It was funny because my husband, Murray, he is into it.
0: Mm-hmm. Legit.
1: So he legit, I got home yesterday and he was like, oh, Fel, you had all the, because he had told me all of the details of the game and then I came and regurgitated them to you. Yeah. And he was like, oh, well done, Fel. I'm like, yeah, I'm listening. It's like, this is my, I listen and then I repeat.
0: Mm-hmm.
1: And
0: mm-hmm.
1: that's how AFL is for me. But it's a big week, but it's a bit of a controversial week because if you're in Melbourne, you get a public holiday.
0: Yeah.
1: And I feel like as someone not in Melbourne, I would like to have it. So maybe I have some envy there, some public holiday envy. But not everyone thinks it's a good idea. Here's the latest from the news.
2: Industry groups believe the holiday will be extra costly to the economy with so many fans travelling from interstate. The face-off between the Brisbane Lions and the Fremantle Dockers will be the second time in 3 years that there have been no Victorian teams in the grand final.
1: There's a bit of controversy, Andy. Should Melbourne get a day off if none of their teams make the final?
0: It's a good question, Fel. I think Albo needs to get involved.
1: Yes.
0: I think we need a national debate.
1: Well,
0: I think
1: right.
0: Cabinet needs to sit down and actually discuss this properly because, yeah, I think either go big or go home. Either make it national.
1: Right.
0: Have
1: everyone.
0: Another day off or Victoria, just scrap it. But, look, no disrespect to our Victorian friends in the Victorian government. I can't see them making a decision on this, Phil.
1: No.
0: They'll just go along with it because it's always been that way. But,
1: yeah,
0: it's an interesting one. And it's tough on small business because you've got to pay staff
1: yes.
0: more on a public holiday. And as I said, a lot of tourists coming in. So cafes and restaurants will be frequented. Yeah. And the poor old owners of these businesses are going to have to pay their staff extra. And it's a Friday.
1: There you go. So, and it would have been full anyway. So either way, they need to have them open. It's interesting. But as someone who's outside of Victoria, I am. I wouldn't mind. I'll put my hand up. I'll have one.
0: You and me both.
1: Thank you.
0: But Phil, let's talk about the nuts and bolts of the game.
1: Yes.
0: Last night, the big awards night, the AFL awards
1: night.
0: Well, the thing I find interesting, Phil, is that some bloke got 50K for best kick of the year.
1: Connor McKenna.
0: And a good Irishman playing in the AFL. It makes me think as a parent, I should have spent more time teaching my boy to kick a ball better.
1: Yes.
0: Because talk about a good career path.
1: Yes.
0: 50K for a kick.
1: Well, he's Irish. And so he actually used Gaelic football skills,
0: ooh.
1: Like the round ball.
0: The round ball,
1: to
0: yes.
1: get it in. I've watched the goal and I encourage you to if you're at home because I showed Andy and Andy's like, oh, I could do that. And
0: I actually could.
1: It was the impossible goal. The ball's kind of spilled into that impossible corner.
0: Yeah, yeah.
1: And he's just put a foot out, kicked it, and it's gone in.
0: Well, Andy's got a foot. For 50K, Phil, I promise you, I could do that and probably a little spin and a dance at the end.
1: Just you would do a spin?
0: Just the cherry on top. Absolutely.
1: 100%.
0: I mean, I thought when you say kick the air, I'm thinking, oh, this guy must have kicked a 50-metre goal.
1: Yes.
0: You know, just gave it the roost of his life.
1: Yes.
0: And it's flown between those two uprights. But no, it's just a little kick off the ground. Yeah, I definitely could have done that, Phil.
1: I'm sure it's harder than it looks.
0: Hand over. I'm not saying it's not easy. I mean, but my Irish brother and I, we both relate to it. A little kick off the ground there. 50K? Absolutely, Phil.
1: Well, this is Connor after he received the 50K.
3: Yeah, it's a bit easier with the round ball, but I think they're pretty happy with it.
4: Connor, what are you going to do with the money? It's a huge amount of money.
3: If my wife asks, it's probably for the house, but if I give away, I'll buy a horse probably, so.
1: You can hear the Irish accent, it's really what I love there, but put it towards the house, Connor. I'm voting for that. 50 grand, though, it makes you think there's money in sport, isn't there?
0: Well, there is at the elite level, that's for sure. And look, every bloke, I'm sure every boy and every man listening right now, Phil, can relate to what I'm saying. Wouldn't it be nice to get paid 50 grand for one kick? One kick.
1: I mean, there was a lot of kicks that happened during the year.
0: Mm-hmm.
1: So I guess it is just that one. But we are in the lead up. My heart yesterday, and we were chatting to Sean Hart, football great, was that we have been following all through the year the different shapes of balls. We've got like the soccer ball and then we had the union ball. And in other forms of the code, other codes, they are getting down and praying. And I just had on my heart, wouldn't it be amazing if we saw that now transfer into AFL and into league?
0: Yeah.
1: And I feel like we're a step away from that at the moment.
0: Yeah.
1: But I really do feel, wouldn't that be the next level? That will be the sign of revival is when we see our own football codes take on that same passion for God that we're seeing in other parts of the world.
0: I think 100%, Phil. And if you analyse it, the codes and the players doing that in the football and in the NFL in America, they're all coming in nations either in Africa, South America or North America that have had a national revival.
1: Right.
0: And so when you have a big revival and lots of people get saved, Christianity becomes mainstream.
1: Yeah.
0: And then it becomes acceptable. We see this in America now. To this day, American presidents say, God bless America.
1: Yeah.
0: And you kind of get used to it. But Australian, we don't talk like that, because they say that because once upon a time, most Americans went to church because they had this massive revival and it seeped into their culture. So you're right. Wouldn't it be nice if Australia had such a great move of the Spirit that it just became mainstream and normal to thank God, to pray in public, to talk about your faith like it's no biggie. You know, I'm a Christian, I believe in Jesus, and I'm going to kneel down on the MCG right now and we're going to pray as a playing group, because that's what you do as a Christian.
1: Yes.
0: That'd be awesome, wouldn't it?
1: It would be awesome. Well, we will keep following this throughout the week, obviously, because we're passionate supporters of the game.
0: And if you're new to Vision, look, this is obviously very tongue-in-cheek.
1: It is.
0: Phil, I think 12 months ago, it's fair to say, didn't know the rules of the AFL.
1: Oh, that's not true.
0: Oh, okay.
1: I have brothers, so I have watched, and a husband, so okay. I've had to learn them.
0: Could you be an umpire?
1: No.
0: Well, there you go. I'm saying no more.
1: Not enough to do that. No.
0: You don't know the rules.
1: No, hate, Phil.
0: I grew up not playing AFL. I've never played an actual game in AFL. Where I grew up, it was either legal union or soccer, and soccer was looked down upon. Let's just say that. It was a league in a union area.
1: Yeah.
0: So, no, AFL, I thought it was a weird game growing up. It's much bigger now than it was when I was a
1: kid.
0: It's nationwide now.
1: Yeah.
0: When I was a kid, it was more a Victorian thing.
1: Yeah, it is massive. And we will keep following it. We'll chat to Sean Hart, who was a professional at some point as well. But next up, we're making space for the 90s this week on Rise and Shine, and we'll take you there next.
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0: Such good news. He loves us all. Yes. That's Riley Clemens. Loved by you. You're on Rise and Shine with Fel and Andy.
1: And across Facebook and Insta, you may have noticed people turning their everything to 80s. Well, we've done that. We're like 80s, smateys.
0: We did it months ago, Phil.
1: I know. It's like we're ahead of the curve.
0: Yeah.
1: And we are saying, you know what is big this week is really 90s. This is where it's at.
0: Absolutely.
1: And I'm noticing more and more. So I've been reminiscing and found a mashup of some of your fave songs from the 90s. I'm going to test you, Andy, with a couple of these.
0: Awesome. But when you think of 90s, Phil, if I say TV shows, I think everyone would agree that there's a couple of TV shows which were just massive in the 90s. One of them is Friends. Great soundtrack too, wasn't it?
1: This was the days. Mm-hmm. Like, I love the intro to these.
0: Mm-hmm.
1: And the clapping.
0: And before the World Wide Web took over our whole lives.
1: There was no phones. People weren't, because nowadays if you did this, all the friends would be sitting at a coffee shop on their phones.
0: Totes.
1: And or filming each other. There was none of that.
0: That's it.
1: Like we were visiting, they were face to face.
0: Hanging out.
1: They were hanging out.
0: Big coffee cups.
1: Yes.
0: Just chatting.
1: Oh, it was so good. And chatting about stupid things.
0: That's it.
1: And if you talk about stupid things, the other show which really glorified that, the glorified chat, was this one.
0: Oh. Same thing.
1: Just
0: friends, a bunch of random friends.
1: At a coffee shop.
0: Doing life together.
1: No phones.
0: That's it.
1: Talking about stupid things.
0: And meeting a deep yearning inside every human heart, which is that need for friendship, or call it fellowship in the Bible. Same thing. God made us to do life with other people. So these shows really tapped into that deep yearning in all of us to have really good friends.
1: Yeah, it was so good. A wonderful time in that respect. But it has made me think, I wonder if we play songs now, songs have an incredible power to take you back to a moment, to take you back to a time in your life.
0: Mm-hmm.
1: And you can see what you were wearing, what you were doing, and a song kind of triggers that back into you. Here's some songs that might do that for you if you're a 90s teen, perhaps. You came from heaven to earth to shove away. Do you remember that one?
0: Yeah, of course. Massive. I mean, this was your teenage season of life, Phil. I said yesterday, I was in prep during the 90s, so I don't remember too much about the music.
1: Oh,
0: I was more worried about, you know, what am I going to get for my morning tea break today? A milk arrowroot with butter on it?
1: You'll believe anything.
0: Or a space food stick, you know? That was all I was thinking about.
1: How good was milk arrowroot with butter on it?
0: Oh, that was so good.
1: These are your songs from the 90s. Oh. Michael W. Smith. So this song takes me back.
0: Great song. Okay. When you say it takes you back, Phil, let's go there. So what do you think about when you think of your teenage years as a young Christian girl? Like what do you remember right now hearing this song?
1: These songs remind me of car rides with friends. So I was sort of in that high school and then going into past high school, being in the car and being with friends who were driving, and those were the songs that were on cassette tapes in the car. And I just met Murray and some of those songs like towards the end of the 90s, and those are the songs that were on those car rides.
0: Mm.
1: Like I remember summer, we were living on the Gold Coast at the time, so it felt warm and hot and carefree, and that's the songs that take me back there.
0: Yeah, and the traffic wasn't as bad, was it, Phil?
1: I don't remember any traffic. I don't remember traffic being a problem, that's true. And lots of church. Like I was at Bible college during that period, and we sort of lived in the church. Like we were there morning, noon and night, but it was a great time. And those are the songs, Lifting Your Hands and just all in. They were easy songs to remember.
0: Yeah, yeah. And I'm guessing no one was speeding, Phil?
1: No one was speeding.
0: How did I guess?
1: Safe. Respectful drivers. But this is the thing today. What we'd love to do is to reminisce with you. Take us back there. What was the 90s song that takes you back to a moment in time?
0: Mm.
1: We want to hear it from you this morning. 1-800-316-316 to get involved. We'll jump over to Facebook. Right now, though, we're heading to the news headlines and on the other side of it, Mission Vision on Rise and Shine.
2: In stories making news, all big four banks are now predicting the Reserve Bank to hike the cash rate next week. Monthly mortgage repayments could be going up more than $100 if the RBA increases the cash rate next Tuesday. Australian banks have reported 32,000 dangerous online posts and AI deep fakes to tech platforms and phone providers for removal. Upcoming laws will force social media companies, banks and telecoms to work together to detect, block and take down fraudulent content. Almost 2 million people have been told to evacuate as a powerful typhoon batters Tokyo. Around 50,000 households are now without power. And it's been a record-setting night at the Brownlow Medal, with Nick Dacos winning the AFL's most prestigious award. Dacos clinching the Brownlow with three rounds to spare. The 23-year-old polling a perfect three votes in 13 of 22 games played, and polling into 18. That's the news and sport headlines. I'm Tracy Weir. More details soon.
3: Getting you up and ready to face the day. This is Rise and Shine with Fel and Andy on Vision.

0: We the Kingdom, sing and rescue me. You're on Rise and Shine with Fel and Andy.
1: Agent, your mission is simple. Decode the clues, find the town, and complete the objective. This is Mission Vision.
2: That's right. Unfortunately, we have had an issue with one of our many transmitters. I mean, the blessing of Vision is that it's national. There are, if you're new to us, about 800-ish spots around the country that you can listen on and your own transmitter or through digital.
0: They're everywhere, Phil.
2: They are.
0: They're like Daleks that don't move. They've been planted Daleks. In a town. Remember from Doctor Who?
2: No.
0: Daleks, those robots.
2: Oh.
0: They're just transmitters sitting in towns, being very good, transmitting vision across the town. Daleks
2: Brilliant.
0: Were bad. They
2: were
0: moved
2: they?
0: Around.
2: Oh, well, don't call
0: kind
2: them
0: Kind of annoying
2: Daleks,
0: things,
2: then.
0: Really. Doctor Who dealt with them, though. They weren't a problem for Doctor Who.
2: I see.
0: Anyway, they're like little Daleks in towns, transmitting vision 24/7 across our nation.
2: And one of them's gone down, and your job at home is to try and match the Dalek. By the clues.
0: The robot that doesn't move.
2: Oh, my goodness. So this is the clues that we've got at the moment. So this missing town, grain farmers provide the primary economic activity for
0: Ooh.
2: The region.
0: So it's a grain-growing region, yes.
2: Mm-hmm. The population's about 500.
0: Mm-hmm.
2: It's one of the first 50 towns to join Vision.
0: Back in 2001, I recall.
2: Oh, look at you go. Mm-hmm. The town's less than 350 km from its own state capital.
0: Yeah, that's big. That's a big clue.
2: It has amazing Mediterranean field climate, which... I mean, for you and I, that's...
0: we want to be there. We want to be there right now.
2: Not that we can complain about our own climate where we are. I mean, here in the studio, it's a pretty balmy 21 degrees always.
0: It's a well-managed climate in this studio, isn't it, Phil?
2: There's never any rain.
0: We just push a little button and it goes up or down temperature. It's nice.
2: But also, I'm going to say the newest clue, and hopefully you can get it with this, is that there's a biblical connection.
0: Ooh.
2: Sort of, it's a bit of a stretch, but there is a biblical connection.
0: I'm going to go one further and say in the name itself.
2: Oh, okay, thank you.
0: In the name itself, it contains a biblical truth.
2: Okay, very good. That's a good clue.
0: Mm-hmm.
2: Look, we're making it up as we go now.
0: Yeah, but it's all true though.
2: If you think you know, you can put those clues together. 1-800-316-316. Give us a call on Rise and Shine.
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8: When scientists announced the discovery of the Wallamai pine in Australia in 1994, it caused a sensation. Some reported that it was like finding a living dinosaur because the tree was only known from fossils in Jurassic rocks. That would make it extinct for 150 million years by evolutionary reckoning. Finds like this are actually quite common. When something that scientists thought became extinct millions of years ago is found alive, it's called a living fossil. But living fossils pose a problem for evolution, since the organism hasn't changed, it brings into question the supposed millions of years

0: And that is Same State. And they are singing Shadows this morning here on Rise and Shine with Fel and Andy.
1: Agent, your mission is simple. Decode the clues, find the town, and complete the objective. This is Mission Vision.
2: That's right, it's embarrassing, but we've lost one of our many vision locations.
0: How did we do it, Phil?
2: Well, I had a lot to do with this guy. Chewbacca, actually.
0: He's involved?
3: Chewie, come here.
2: He was a bad hire. He was a fun hire, but a bad hire.
0: I would love to see Chewie running around the Australian landscape.
2: Just grabbing onto these transmitters and tucking them under his arm. Off he goes.
0: I wonder if he could outrun a roo. If he could chase a roo down for a
2: tackle. I would actually get a boxing roo to take him down. And I reckon...
0: That could be interesting.
2: Roo versus Chewie. I'd pay money for that. That's fantastic. But yeah,
0: Han Solo might need to get involved to rescue him, actually.
2: Oh, well, yeah, that's right.
0: Drag him away.
2: Well, yeah, if only they were real people, it would be fine.
0: Oh, he was a real person, Phil. Chewie, I'm not sure about, but Han Solo is definitely a real dude.
2: That's true. Oh, dear. Look, these are your clues to find our missing location. There's grain in the area. About 500 people live there. Mm-hmm. One of the first 50 towns to join the Vision family. Mm-hmm. 350 k's from its state capital. Amazing Mediterranean climate.
0: Oh, bring it. Bring it.
2: And the name is a biblical truth. Is that right?
0: Yeah, that sounds very big.
2: I think that's a very good clue. Uh-huh. Maybe the best we've ever given. And Deb, super sleuth Deb, you're very good at this. Have you got it?
4: I just thought maybe Lake Grace in Western Australia.
2: Oh, okay.
0: Talk us through that one, Deb. Why?
4: Agriculture is predominantly grain growing, mm-hmm. population about 500. It's a vision town, distance 322 to 345.

0: southeast of Perth.
1: Wow.
0: And it's Mediterranean, South Great Southern Wheat Belt.
1: Yeah, right.
2: Seems to be ticking all the boxes there, Phil. Is that the answer?
1: Well, look, it is ticking a bit. And Deb, you're pretty good at this game, aren't you? Like, pretty impressive. Have you thought about a job?
0: I've been wrong lots of times.
1: Are you thinking about a job for the federal government, perhaps, like a federal police? Because once again, you're right.
2: Yes.
1: That's very impressive.
2: I'm thinking Asia, not federal police. Oh, let's take her a step higher.
1: Or Sherlock Holmes.
2: Save Australia.
1: Save Australia. You're helping Vision, but let's take it global. Right. Deb, well done. You win.
0: Thank you, darling.
1: Stay on the line and we've got your details because you've won brilliantly in the past.
2: I'm so happy she won on so many levels, Phil.
1: Yes.
2: One being I think we ran out of clues.
1: We did. We were
2: How many more clues can you give?
1: We were scraping the bottom of the barrel. Once we start saying late grace, so if you missed it, because I know sometimes you miss it and you come in, what? It was late grace.
2: Yeah.
1: And we'd said it contained a biblical truth.
2: Yes, the name.
1: The grace, right? Mm. Grace of God. Mm. That was kind of as far as we could go.
2: Well, probably the only other clue we could have given was the first word is lake in the name.
1: A big body of water. It's named after a big body of water or something and a biblical truth. That's as far as we – yeah. So thank you, Deb, for putting us out of our guests there. And tomorrow there'll be a new location ideal, like, I guess. Chewy just keeps going crazy. But next up on Rise and Shine, you have been chatting to an incredible missionary in Papua New Guinea – he's done work in Papua New Guinea. And there are some stories that we need to hear about the dead being raised during his crusades. That's up next on Rise and Shine.
3: What?

0: Tyler, David, such a time as this. You're on Rise and Shine with Phil and Andy.
1: And yesterday we were saying we actually almost didn't have Andy here for the show. He'd been off in Sydney. And look, sometimes the best laid plans can fall apart because of an airline.
0: They sure can,
1: today,
0: Phil.
1: But today we have Andy with a lot more sleep on board. I'm happy about that. Yep. But while you were in Sydney, you were staying in the home of a missionary who had done lots of great work in Papua New Guinea.
0: Yeah, I was invited to preach by a gentleman whose father-in-law was a missionary in PNG for 33 years. His name is Graham Baker, and he was a builder, and his wife was a nurse, and they went to Papua New Guinea with very realistic expectations. He built, she nursed. So they built a small hospital in the highlands, in mountain areas. And to this day, Phil, about 1 million babies have been delivered in that medical center that they built with his hands. And that was in an area where the mortality rate amongst women was really high because there was no medical facility. So they did a lot of practical good. But after 7 years of that, God sent them to this coastal area and a revival broke out.
1: Amazing.
0: They didn't plan for it. They didn't even really pray for it. God just sovereignly did it. Now, yesterday we heard a story about an angel turning up to one of their camps. And I interviewed him on Saturday night and asked him about this other phenomenon which started to occur, which was the dead actually being raised, which is biblical. I mean, Jesus said, go and raise the dead. Jesus raised the dead. And let's have a listen to Pastor Graham talk about this because it's actually remarkable how many times they saw God raising the dead.
2: Unbelievable to us was that many, many certified instances of people raised from the dead. It was amazing. And I know in the Western world we find that hard to believe, but it was a fact.
0: Well, tell me some of the stories when, because you and your wife, you were a builder, Irene was a nurse.
2: Yeah.
0: You guys were hard workers. You built a hospital, you built church buildings, and Irene would practice her nursing. So, you know, when you became missionaries, you probably weren't necessarily expecting to see the dead raised. Tell me some of the stories when the dead started getting raised to life.
2: Well, probably one of the first ones was a young guy, 17-year-old student. He was in the room in the technical college and he heard this wailing going on in a squatter settlement, which is right next to the technical college, where it was probably about 40 or 50 squatter homes there. And he thought, oh, I better go over and check that out. And so he got up and left the college, went over there and found this girl, 13-year-old girl, laying on the grass. And they said they just brought her back from the hospital morgue. She died and they were wailing. And he asked them, what's her name? And they said, Matilda. And he said, sit there. And they all sat there and he just said, Matilda, rise up. And she sat up on the grass.
0: Wow.
2: And that whole squatter compound all become Christians in the church there. Another time, another pastor out in another village, he was having his camp a year or so later, and some young guy ran into the village and said, my mama's just passed away a few hours ago, and they were preparing a body for burial, and he said, can you come? And the pastor said, no, I can't come. I'm in the middle of a church camp. But he looked around and saw a bottle, empty plastic bottle, and filled it up with water. And he said, take this back and pour it over your mama's body and she'll come to life. And the young kid ran back, I think it was 2 hours walk or running to the village. And they already had the body in a sort of a boxing ready to barrier, and he said, wait, he said, the pastor told me to do this, and he poured the water over his mother's body, and she come to life. And
0: can I ask, you were the head missionary overseeing all these young pastors doing this stuff. What were you thinking? Like, when you were hearing these stories, did you even believe some of the stories?
2: I said to the pastor, his name is Pastor Luke, I said, Luke, I can't remember any scripture that would certify that.
0: Yeah.
2: And he said, oh, he said, just the first thing that come into my head. I said, okay. And so there was these amazing things and happened over on Long Island. It happened up in Boggy. It happened in different places.
1: Amazing. That is Pastor Graham talking about moves of God. And I say do it again.
0: Yeah, amen.
1: Don't you reckon? Like, yeah, yeah. This is biblical, the mm-hmm. book of Acts. We see that was Jesus' last commands, was go into all the world. This is what you'll see.
0: Yeah.
1: And hey, how good to be. It's good to see what God has done in the past because it gives us an expectation of what he's capable of and he can do when we ask him in the future.
0: Absolutely. Yeah. And one of the guy who threw the water, I heard that story too. So I went and stayed with that guy for a week. And in his house, and he was just staying up all night praying for me, encouraging me.
1: Oh, wow.
0: And I remember that night, Phil, I was in this dude's house in the middle of nowhere, this Papua New Guinean, and I was looking in his face, and I just said to myself, I can see Jesus in this guy's eyes.
1: Yeah, wow.
0: He was just smiling at me, encouraging me. But this is what he did to me, Phil. He took me the next day into his office. He said, son, stay there and just pray until something happens. He left me there for hours.
1: Oh.
0: He just made me pray and pray because, you know, I pray a lot, and that was really one of the times in my life that really God birthed that in me. He just said, you just pray until something happens. So that was his training for me,
1: wow.
0: Just stay in my office and pray for hours. And then I'd go into the sugarcane fields. He had sugarcane farms nearby. And I'd just pray and pray and pray and just ask God, like you said, to move today in my life and in my generation as well.
1: Oh, brilliant. Well, hopefully that's encouraged you. Incredible testimony. We are heading up to the news now. On the other side of it, we are in the book of Genesis. So dust off those Bibles.
0: You know what else we're going to do, Phil? We're going to drink a coffee made by a machine that Brad Pitt touched. Oh, yeah. I'm going to go and make us one.
1: There is a pretty special coffee machine here. So watch out, Andy, next level in the next hour after he's coffeed up. But let's take it out with Bay Turner, brand new. You're on Rise and Shine. Thank you.

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1: It's another full agenda as we open conversations on life, culture, and current events from a biblical perspective. It's the intersection of our Christian faith with real life issues in the marketplace, the arts, politics, and science. That's ahead on today's 2020.
0: Vision National News. Balance. Fairness. Christian worldview.
2: In this bulletin, the Prime Minister adding to the chorus of calls for AI reform and ministers to appear before a Senate inquiry. With the details, I'm Tracy Weir. Australia's Prime Minister has joined more than a dozen world leaders who have issued an urgent plea for global guardrails on AI. The signatories, including Anthony Albanese, warn the growth of the technology could outpace our ability to manage the emerging risks. The leaders have stressed it is vital the technology remain under human direction, oversight and control. Business groups argue that a well-designed migration policy is vital to offset an ageing population. The latest intergenerational report says life expectancy will reach 86 for men and nearly 90 for women, but it also warns that by the 2060s, deaths will outnumber births, shrinking the youth workforce. Andrew McKellar from the Chamber of Commerce and Industry says immigrants will have to fill the critical roles.
3: A well-designed, sustainable migration program that's focused on plugging the skills gaps that we have in the economy is going to be an important part of our strategy going forward. We can't ignore that. We have to face up to those economic realities.
2: Annual GDP growth is also expected to drop from an average of 3% down to 2%. A parliamentary inquiry into last year's 000 outage has recommended an overhaul of the system. The report makes 11 recommendations, including that the emergency system be nationalised and run by a statutory authority. It also recommends a regulatory review and a text-based option for contacting 000. Aged care providers, advocates and families will appear before the Senate inquiry looking into the Commonwealth's Supported Home Program. The program, which helps older people with shopping, transport and meals, is extended until 2029. Shadow Minister for Health and Aged Care, Anne Rustin, says the inquiry is expected to hear serious concerns.
4: We will be hearing from providers who are struggling to implement some really defective reforms that have been pushed on them by the government. But we'll also be hearing from older Australians who are having to pay more for less because these reforms just have not been considered properly.
2: The program provides low-level support to 830,000 seniors to help them live at home longer. The governor of Nigeria's predominantly Christian Plateau State has ordered a crackdown on an Islamic religious police group that's attempting to enforce Islamic Sharia law. He ordered his security agencies to halt activities by people operating under the name of Hizbah, declaring their operations illegal, unauthorised and unacceptable. The group allegedly harassed and intimidated Christian residents, demanding money and attempting to impose its own rules and restrictions. A US public interest law firm is taking the Michigan city of Dearborn to court over allegations that city officials spent taxpayer money promoting Islamic holidays while refusing to do so for Christian and Jewish holidays. Around half the population of Dearborn is Muslim. The Muslim mayor told a pastor he isn't welcome in the city because he opposed naming a street after a prominent local who supported Hamas. That's the latest news. Sport is next.
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2: Turning to sport, and the Dolphins will be looking to win through to the NRL Grand Final on Friday night. A win against the Roosters would cement a maiden Grand Final appearance for the Finns in just their fourth season. Chief Executive Terry Reader telling Channel 9, "The expansion side's success is no accident.
5: You're only as good as the people around you. From day one, we made sure we brought the right people in on the field, but also off the field too."
2: Elsewhere, the Knights have returned home after their upset win over the Warriors, insisting they have the belief to topple the Panthers on Sunday. That's the latest Vision National News. I'm Tracy Weir.
6: Well, hey there, my name is Adam Ramsey, the lead pastor for Liberty Church on the Gold Coast, and I would love to invite you to join us as we journey together through the book of Romans. 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
2: Time now for a look at the weather. A trough over the northwest is bringing thunderstorms. A southerly change along the New South Wales coast is bringing little, if any, rain, but some cool winds. And a trough passing to the south of Tasmania is bringing some showers. High pressure is keeping elsewhere mainly dry. In the capital cities around the nation today, Sydney expecting rain and a top of 19, sunny in Melbourne and 17, Brisbane sunny and 29 today, Perth a sunny day, a top of 22, Adelaide sunny and 20 degrees, mostly cloudy in Canberra and 16, Hobart expecting a mostly sunny day with a top of 17, and in Darwin mostly sunny and 33 degrees. 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

0: 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It's Rise and Shine with Fel and Andy on Vision.
1: And we are so glad you are with us today across Australia. I love to highlight one town at a time, though, don't I, Fel, and give the weather. And this morning, the town I want to talk about is Gander in Queensland. You would love Gander, Fel. Have you been in Gander?
2: I have not.
1: You know why you would love it there?
2: Mediterranean?
1: It's got a big orange.
2: I do love an orange.
1: And not just a big orange, Fel, a 16-metre high big orange.
2: Get out of town.
1: That is a big orange.
2: That is a massive orange. They oranged it up.
1: And you may be surprised to know, Fel, they grow a little bit of citrus around Gander. What's interesting about Gander, Queensland, is it's officially the oldest gazetted town in the state of Queensland.
2: Really?
1: And there was talk for a while there that Gander was going to be the candidate to be the capital of Queensland.
2: Wow.
1: And it lost in that battle to Brisbane.
2: Oh, sorry.
1: Brisbane was chosen because of the river navigation limits. In other words, Brisbane was more easily accessed by a river out to Ipswich, where there was a lot of stuff going on out there, and also you can get to the ocean. In retrospect, Fel, probably not the greatest decision because Brisbane floods every few years and not a great place to build a city. And I've been flooded 5 foot of water through my house in Brisbane. It wasn't very pleasant. But anyway, Gander, one of the oldest towns in Queensland, grow a lot of citrus, beautiful part of the world. And what's even more beautiful about Gander, Fel, besides the big orange, which I know you and I both love to see, is that on 87.6 FM, Vision broadcasts into Gander every day of the year. The weather this morning in Gander got down to 12 degrees, which is nice and fresh. Currently sitting at 14 and will reach a high of 31.
2: That's
1: good. A great spread of temperature there. And that is a perfect spring day. And that's why citrus does grow so well up there. You need those cold snaps in the morning on citrus trees. I found when I was growing citrus just to kill all the bugs and the parasites. So perfect weather for growing citrus. God bless you, Gander. We love you and so glad you're tuning into us this morning on Vision on 87.6 FM.
2: And a verse that you could speak over yourself this morning from Romans 8 verse 38. I am convinced, be convinced of this, that nothing can ever separate me from God's love. It says us there, but I reckon you could just make it for yourself.
1: Amen.
2: I'm convinced that nothing can ever separate me from God's love. Honestly, that is the truth that you need as you go into your Tuesday. Be convinced, nothing can separate you from God's love today.
1: Best news you'll ever hear.
2: Best news in the world. Amen?
1: Mm-hmm.
2: Hey, next up, though, it's time to dust off your Bibles. We're jumping into Genesis together. And then later on this hour, if you've got ideas for our song for Adelaide, you can jump in with those as well. We'll take them.
1: We want your ideas. Maybe grab a tea or coffee as well and your Bibles. We'll be drinking a coffee made on a machine that Brad Pitt touched, actually. Just rubbing that one in.
2: Yeah, look, not to flex. Hey, that's after this. Forest Blank and Josiah Queen. Jesus is coming back soon. He is, you know. You're on Rise and Shine. Get

0: Coming back soon.
1: And that is Fari Frank and Josiah Queen singing and Jesus is coming back soon. And he sure is coming back soon, yes. Phil, as you said earlier in the show. And on another one of your sayings, I actually quoted this on Sunday when I was preaching, is that the Bible is the basic instructions before leaving Earth. So as we get ready for the return of Jesus, the Bible is the light that shines in our lives, isn't it? Getting us ready and preparing us for that day.
2: But there's no point just having it on the shelf, to be honest. It does you no good if it's getting dusty. So we're looking for theme songs for this little segment. What do you reckon?
1: I like it.
2: Josiah Queen's Dusty Bible Songs, trying it out this morning. Mm-hmm. But it's true. Open your Bible, read it, even just one verse a day. Honestly, it's better than an apple for you. A verse from God.
1: Sure is. Grab your Bible or your tea and coffee as well if you want to have a bit of beverage while we're having a study together. Phil and I are currently drinking coffee made on a machine that Brad Pitt has touched.
2: We think.
1: Some people say touched by an angel. Well, today we're drinking coffee touched by Brad Pitt.
2: And so it's going to get more and more exciting the more coffee that gets into Andy.
1: I think I'd rather an angel than Brad Pitt, just quietly.
2: Well, I mean,
1: no disrespect to Mr. Pitt, but he's just a Hollywood actor at the end of the day.
2: He's just a person.
1: But he has touched our coffee machine.
2: Well, apparently. So there we go. We're in Genesis, though, and we've been following the life of Abraham, then Isaac, and now Jacob. And they're pretty important people in the Bible, but they're not perfect, and that's what we love. But at this point, we've got Jacob, and we've been following him and his brother Esau. They had a falling out. That's probably a very light way of putting it. Jacob went away, and he's come back to the promised land, and he's settling now. And we see here, this is actually, there's a few important things that happen in Genesis 35. One of them is he's going to get a new name.
1: Yeah.
2: Which is pretty important.
1: It's massive, Phil. And yeah, we get some great texts. And I still remember someone texted us and said, oh, that Jacob was a piece of work. Yeah, he was. But you got to see through that because verse 1 again reaffirms who he is in God's eyes. The Bible says, God said to Jacob, arise, go up to Bethel and dwell there and make an altar there to God who appeared to you when you fled from the face of your brother. And I've been saying this a little bit, Phil. With Jacob, we need to remember he encountered God so much and God spoke to him directly so much. There's not one record of God speaking to Esau directly or him encountering God. Esau was not a spiritual man. Jacob was a spiritual man. Yeah, he was flawed. He made some mistakes. He was human like us. But he had this incredible relationship with God. And that's my takeaway from this chapter, Phil, especially the next verse. Because after God speaks to him, he says to his household, put away the foreign gods that are among you, purify yourselves and change your garments. And that has relevance to today, doesn't it, Phil?
2: Yeah, that's right. I mean, it is. It's that idea of when we come to God, how do we come to God? And look, you come to God, obviously, as you are. And isn't it wonderful that you can? Like, that's the beauty of righteousness, is that we don't have to be perfect to come to God. Sometimes, actually, to be honest, sometimes you or others around you might say to you, you could never. You've done this or that. That's what the devil's going to try and tell you, to be honest. He's going to say, you can't because of this. Or the good news of Jesus is that actually it's nothing that you do, but he's actually clothed you now with his righteousness, his right standing. So when he died and he rose again, it's as if he put on a cloak around you and it was based on him, not on you. And that's the good news here.
1: Yeah, amen. And just how he says, put away the foreign gods. You know, these guys had been on a journey and along the way, they'd accumulated stuff from the people that they interacted with.
2: Yeah,
1: they would
2: good.
1: Have been buying and selling, hanging out. We saw in the previous chapter, which was yesterday, you know, Dinah went out and, you know, started hanging out with the locals, which wasn't a very good idea. But I think even for us, Phil, let's be honest, sometimes, you know, you can just doom scroll on Insta. I love a good doom scroll, don't I love it? But, you know, you can see things, hear things on TikTok as well.
2: Yeah.
1: And it's just not edifying. It's not encouraging. And I think sometimes we just got to put that stuff away to get our Bibles out like we're doing right now. And that purifies our heart because Jesus said, the word that I speak to you, it washes you, it cleanses you. And so, yeah, every day having this routine of reading our Bibles, praying, going to church, it kind of keeps us clean, doesn't it? Keeps us in a good place with God because there's so much in this world that tries to get into our thinking, get into our attitudes, get into just us as humans, which is not of God. And so that's why we need our Bibles. As Josiah Queen says, blow the dust off the old Bibles and read it as much as we can.
2: And this is where we're going to see in verse chapter 35 that God actually starts to talk to Jacob. And it's interesting for me in my life, that's been the same experience, that I can go through the day and I'm busy and I'm, you know, I'm on Insta or wherever I am. But it's actually when you stop, open the Bible or spend time just talking to God, listening to, vision helps. If I've got vision worship on, that's one of the streams, for example. But actually taking that time and saying, okay, no, I'm going to put everything else aside, all those distractions. God, actually now, that's when I hear from God the clearest, yeah. right? Yeah. And so there's something in that, that as he did that, as he said, okay, everyone, we're going to take some time. We're going to stop what we're doing. We've been busy moving. And now we're going to seek God. Actually, you're going to see God is going to appear in a very powerful way to Jacob.
1: Yeah, I love that part of the Bible. And, you know, we talked earlier in the show, if you're just joining us, to a gentleman who went to PNG and saw revival, and I did Bible college with him for a year. And my biggest takeaway from that Bible college, Phil, in a place where God was moving supernaturally, so much stuff was happening through the Holy Spirit, but their big message was the Word and the Spirit working together. That was my big takeaway, that it's good to see the Holy Spirit move, but we need the Word of God as the basis or the foundation by which we live, by which we preach. And and like you just said, like reading the Word, it just puts us into a good place with God, keeps our faith strong and solid, and it cleanses us from all the stuff from this world that tries to get on us.
2: Yeah, so good. So we'll stay here tomorrow, I think, Genesis 35. We've now covered Genesis 35. If you're wondering, that's probably chapters 1 to about 4, verse 5, 1 to 4 or 5. Have a read of it, though, and then tomorrow we'll look at, it's important, this next step where he has his name adjusted by God, because it's going to be something that you are familiar with now going into modern times. Jacob's new name goes with us.
1: Oh, so good, Phil. What a great Bible study. Coffee in hand, organic milk, bush honey. Thanks to our listeners in Bolivia who I got to visit a few months ago. They have a big tub of bush honey.
2: We love
1: locally
2: it.
1: Made honey. This is great coffee. And Brad Pitt has touched the machine, everybody.
2: And no dusty Bibles here. That's your challenge. Grab out your Bible, dust it off. I love an actual Bible.
1: Yeah.
2: So if you can get your hands on one, I encourage, there's something about having an actual Bible that you write on, open, it's looking worn. That's what we want, I reckon, for a successful life.
1: So good.
2: Next up, we are writing a song for Adelaide.
1: Yes, we
2: are. So we're coffeed up. Adelaide, we're now looking at you.
1: I'm ready to sing now.
2: Okay. Well,
1: good to go, Phil. Okay, is it time?
2: Oh, well. Okay.
1: Is it time?
2: Andy's going to a cappella it next on Rise and Shine.
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0: And that is Phil Wickham, The Jesus Way. You're on Rise and Shine with Phil and Andy.
1: And we have been writing songs for our wonderful vision locations. We love our vision towns right the way across the country. These are the songs that we've already written. This is Geraldton, WA.
0: Oh, yes.
1: We love you, Gero.
0: Gero.
1: Bundy.
2: Love you, Bundy.
1: Mm-hmm. Remember that one?
0: Oh, yeah.
1: Bernie, Tasmania. Love you, Bernie, Tasmania.
2: She's our city by
1: and she's got penguins.
2: Love you, Tamworth.
1: And, of course, Inverell. It's harder to get that one in to fit Inverell in.
0: The Sapphire City, Phil. We need to go there and find a sapphire or two.
1: Every time we do this, we learn so much about one of our locations. Like, that's the best bit, isn't it?
0: Well, speaking of learning, yes. Yeah, so we put this out on socials last night and help us write a song about Adelaide. Look, one of our listeners, Debbie, she's given us an encyclopedia of information about Adelaide. She said, Guy Sebastian.
1: Yes.
0: Botanic Gardens.
1: Okay.
0: Adelaide Crows.
1: Oh.
0: Tex Walker. Port Adelaide. Garden Island. Clipsall 500.
1: Oh, that's very good.
0: Gather Round Footy. City Bay Fun Run. Leighton Hewitt. Mount Lofty.
1: Oh, my goodness.
0: Bel Air National Park.
1: What?
0: The Birdwood Motor Museum. RAA Bay to Birdwood are just some suggestions from Henry Dunstan.
1: Henry,
0: you're the man.
1: Wow.
0: Well, is he the mayor of Adelaide? Who is he?
1: That's very... And look, we've got the balls in Rundle Mall
0: from someone else.
1: Kimberly, you've said that.
0: What?
1: And there's also oysters that are incredible. So we've got...
0: Hang on, oysters as well.
1: Oysters.
0: Are they making oysters?
1: Yeah. And there's iced coffee at Farmers Union. That's apparently very good. Mm. I honestly think this is the best advertisement for Adelaide ever.
0: Mm-hmm.
1: But we have put it out there. Give us a buzz if you need to want to weigh in because we need all the help we can get. And I've got Franco from Adelaide himself on the line. What are you thinking, Franco?
3: Yes, Adelaide. Let me tell you about Adelaide.
0: Please do.
3: Adelaide got voted as the best city in the world. Okay?
1: Bring it. Wow.
3: All the other states didn't even get mentioned in the top 20. Where I live in Salisbury, the supermarket's called the Saints Shopping Centre, won the best supermarket in the world. They had the award in Los Angeles. And the markets, Adelaide markets, won the best markets in Australia.
1: Gee, that's pretty awards.
0: Man, that's big.
3: We have... South Aussie from Cozzy, mate. People in South Australia, you could stop and talk to them. You don't even know them for a bar of soap.
1: Okay.
3: And you can engage into a Holy Ghost conversation.
1: Mm.
3: There's born-again Christian churches in my area. There's about six of them, okay?
1: Wow.
3: Holy Ghost, born-again Christian. And I know because I've been to every single one of them.
1: Okay.
3: And, yeah.
1: Well, Franco, thank you so much. We love all those great ideas this morning. So helpful.
3: Okay, no problem.
1: Rodney, morning.
4: Oh, howdy. Good morning, good morning.
1: Okay, what have you got for us?
4: Well, look, I mean, Adelaide, it's from the sea to the hills.
1: Oh, ooh. I like that.
0: Write that down, Phil.
4: I mean, it's from the sea to the hills.
0: Yeah. I like it.
4: Something else, when I first tuned in this morning, Robbo was talking about percolating, or at least Phil, you mentioned that he was percolating. I really believe, and I'm not the only one that believes that the Spirit of God is percolating.
1: Oh, I see. Sorry, not in a funny way.
4: In Adelaide. No.
1: Praise God.
0: Come on.
1: Okay,
0: come on.
1: Well, I can put that in the song.
4: The Spirit of God is percolating in Adelaide
1: spirit.
4: At the moment.
0: Come on.
4: It is arguably I've heard that Adelaide has been the place of more revivals in Australia than any other place in Australia. When I say Adelaide, I say South Australia.
0: Mm.
4: In South Australia, there have been more moves of God than anywhere else in Australia.
1: Really?
4: That's one thing. And I believe that the Lord is percolating again, and we're going to see these ancient worlds of revival break forth.
1: Bring it.
0: Oh, I like that.
1: Now, I like
4: how that comes into
0: write
4: the
0: that
4: song,
0: down,
4: I'm
0: Phil.
4: Not
0: ancient
4: sure.
0: wells. Ancient wells.
1: I think you have the skills to write down as well.
0: I'm hearing it. Maybe a little bit incapacitated right now, Phil. A bit jet lagged.
1: He's a bit jet lagged. No, Rodney, that is actually, you've given us a lot to work with there. I'm very thankful. That's wonderful.
0: That's awesome. I love the ancient wells idea.
1: Yes, and I love the percolating. I mean, that's a good word. Sea to the hills. That's very good. Rodney, gold.
4: Thank you.
1: Oh, thank you. No, thank you, everyone who's weighing in.
0: You're right, Phil. I love learning about all the towns and the cities.
1: Yes.
0: On this journey that we're on, this songwriting,
1: this songwriting
0: escapade.
1: Because we're known for it now. So, look, if you want to get in touch, we've got till Friday. So we're Tuesday. We've got a couple more days before we start putting the artistic touches together here for our song for Adelaide.
0: I'm feeling like Batman and Robin, Phil.
1: Oh.
0: I feel like we need our own little writing a song.
1: Oh, okay.
0: Yeah, we're learning about towns. We're singing about towns. It's just we by the end of this, Phil, we're going to know just about everything about every town in Australia.
1: Well, every time we do one, we learn so much. So thank you to everyone. Thank you, Nev, for putting up the challenge that we should do Adelaide in the first place. So we're writing it for Nev, but for all of Adelaide. Give us a buzz, 1-800-316-316.
0: Phil, I'm going to put it out there. I feel like this is going to be the best one ever.
1: Really?
0: Yep.
1: Big statement.
0: City of Churches.
1: Big call.
0: We're bringing it for the city.
1: Heading up to the news now on Rise and Shine.
5: In stories making news, the US President Donald Trump says Russia has lost control of its diesel industry and again reprised his call for an end to the Russian war with Ukraine. Back home, and a parent of one of the children killed in the Hillcrest jumping castle tragedy in Tasmania has spoken about her experience at the school and the expectations for the inquest. The inquest will run for 4 days this week. A Queensland man has been ordered to compensate a legally blind woman he evicted from his short-stay house for having a guide dog. A tribunal has ordered him to pay $3,500 for breaching anti-discrimination laws. Australian National University study shows that risky parental gambling severely harms children's physical health, mental well-being and school engagement. Sport, and Collingwood superstar Nick Daicos has finally claimed his first Brownlow medal in a runaway victory with a record-breaking 47 votes. That's the news and sport headlines. More details soon.
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0: want me.
1: And that is Clark Beckham Mystery. You're on Rise and Shine with Fel and Andy.
2: Beat the toaster.
3: There's no mystery this time of the day. Mm-hmm. It's pure facts as we jump into Beat the Toaster.
1: That is it. And the facts are, Fel, this is the game that stops the nation for 60 seconds. Everyone get ready. 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But Therese has stepped up, into the arena of the gladiators today to play Beat the Toaster. Therese, good morning.
4: Good morning.
3: Woohoo! Now, where do we find you today, Therese?
4: I'm at Santa Teresa, which is about 80 k's east of Alice Springs.
3: Wow. You know what I love about Vision is we talk to people from all over the country.
1: Yeah.
3: You are in the heart of Australia today. What are you doing there?
4: I work here.
3: Wow.
1: And what do you do, Therese?
4: I'm a nurse. I work in the clinic here. Here for a 6-week contract.
3: Wow.
1: Go you, Therese. God bless you. What a great, what a noble thing that is. Working in such a remote area there, just being a blessing through your profession of nursing. A little bit of the old Florence Nightingale going on here today, I feel.
4: God blesses me through going to these places. There's so many blessings come back to me.
3: Oh, bless.
1: Go you.
3: Have you had brekkie yet, Therese?
4: Not really. I've been for a walk, so it's just getting ready to have it.
3: Okay.
1: Did you see any local wildlife on your walk?
3: Yes.
4: Not today, but I have seen, there's lots of brumbies and camels and kangaroos around here. Yeah.
3: Do you have to be careful of the camels? Are they, like, aggressive?
4: No, not the ones I've seen.
3: Okay. That's my best.
4: But the brumbies are beautiful too, and they're foaling at the moment, so there's more foals around.
3: It sounds like Man from Snowy River, but in the wrong spot.
1: Isn't a foal one of the cutest creatures God ever made? Aww. They're so cute little baby horses, aren't they?
4: They are. And the mothers are so protective of them.
3: Are they?
1: I bet they are.
4: If they see you coming, they make sure they're on the side with you and the babies are on the other side.
3: Good job, Mama.
1: They're smart animals, aren't they?
4: They are.
3: Well, you're smart, Therese, and we're happy to say that you're going to beat. I'm confident in your ability to beat the toaster today. Andy would have given you a good letter because you're doing such good work.
1: I'm not as confident as you, Phil, because I've given her a tough letter.
3: What have you given her?
1: I've given you an A for Andy. Actually, not that I was thinking about myself, but I just thought, sometimes you got to stretch people a little bit, Phil. Just raise the bar up a little bit.
3: Really?
1: Yeah, create a bit of a challenge.
3: Hey.
1: Because what do they say? Diamonds, they're not made in easy places, Phil. They're made in tough places. And maybe a diamond's going to be made today. Who knows?
3: Okay. Well, Therese, apologies for that. I take no responsibility for A for Andy. Are you good that you've got a minute? Yeah, I've got 10 questions. Start them all with A and then you will take this home. Mm-hmm. I'm going to help if I can because I feel bad.
1: Oh, Phil. Phil always feels sorry for people. Are you ready, Therese?
4: We'll give it a good go.
1: You're going to give it a red hot crack. That's what you're going to do, Therese.
4: Yes.
1: Are you ready?
4: Okay.
1: Yeah, and I'm ready. Doing it for the camels and the brothers.

0: L-Y.
1: L-Y. No.
2: Really.
1: Yep. Something. No, it's got to start with A.
2: No.
0: You're good.
2: Alloy.
1: Something you take camping.
2: Axe.
1: An Olympic event.
2: Athlon.
0: It was tricky. Was it an event?
1: Hey, Lizzie, let's just slow down. I love those sound effects at the end there.
0: That was very good.
1: The energy. The energy.
0: That was very good.
2: I was thinking athlete, but I couldn't put anything with athlete.
1: Look, I think it's fair to say, Therese, you really were bamboozled by the wording in L-Y, because alloy wasn't the right word either. I was going to go back to that.
0: Yes.
1: Aptly, amazingly, awkwardly. That was a tough one.
0: That was hard.
1: Aesthetically.
0: And what was the sport?
1: And then an Olympic event, archery. And, of course, the one I watch, artistic gymnastics.
0: I do love that.
1: I don't like that at
0: all. I would watch it.
1: And athletics.
0: Oh, okay. Well, look, Therese, can I just say?
2: I was trying to say athletics, but it just...
1: It didn't come out.
0: It was the cauldron. Again, the pressure cooker. That is the feet, the toaster. You did brilliantly, and we're going to... We'll play with you again.
1: I think you need to go outside, though, and say sorry to the foals. And the camels. Yeah. I think camels break wind, actually. Watch out for that.
0: Them well.
1: Yeah, don't stand at the back of a camel. I've heard they can get quite nasty back there.
0: The back
1: I've just
0: of
1: heard
0: animal.
1: That. I'm just saying. It's a fact, Bill.
0: Wow.
1: It's an animal fact.
0: Wow.
1: Yeah, get the other ends. Yeah.
2: I've started off with a good laugh, so my day has to go well.
0: Well, you're welcome. That's
1: well,
0: what we can
1: you contribute. Are... Awesome. A for awesome. You're doing such a great job. A nurse out there in a remote area and in a Indigenous community. God bless you, Therese.
0: Thank you so much. And look, if you're listening along at home and you want to play like Therese, give us a buzz, 1-800-316-316.
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7: Consider Genesis 2, verse 15. The Lord God put man in the Garden of Eden to care for it and work it. The first thing God did when he made Adam was to put him to work. That's because work gives us a sense of purpose, meaning, and dignity. God put the man in the garden to work it. So Adam was a gardener. But whether you count cash in a bank, trade on the stock market, flip burgers at a takeaway shop, whip up pasta specials at a five-star restaurant, fell giant timber in the forest, or split and deliver firewood, coach a team, pastor a congregation, publish best-selling books, deliver newspapers in the early morning hours, star in your own television show, farm a large acreage, mow and edge neighborhood lawns, go out on a road as a salesperson for computers, drive a truck loaded with machinery, build homes, clean swimming pools, argue cases before a judge, or settle family disputes as a counselor. Always do a good job. A wise man once said, "Every job is a self-portrait of the person who does it." Autograph your work with excellence. The biblical character Daniel did that, and like cream, he rose to the top in Babylon. In Daniel 6 verse 3 we read that Daniel was preferred above the presidents and princes because an excellent spirit was in him. No task is insignificant when doing it faithfully for the Lord. The Bible says in Proverbs 13 verse 4, "Lazy people want much but get little, but those who work hard will prosper."

0: 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And that's Vision's Word for Today.
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0: The Afters, new day, new life. You're on Rise and Shine with Fel and Andy.
1: Well, we are joined by Pastor Giles Stevens. He's an evangelist and a pastor based in Florida at the moment, but a former graduate of Oxford University, where he also played an elite level of rugby for Oxford alongside former international players. He's also doing campaigns in Britain. It's called Make Britain Born Again, and in America, where it's called Make America Born Again. Joins us again now. Welcome again, Pastor Giles, to Rise and Shine.
2: Many thanks for having me again.
0: This sounds like a wonderful initiative. Now, we have all heard Make America Great Again. Now, that's a terrible accent there. But, you know, Donald Trump made that phrase very popular, or at least we're aware of it. Tell us about your version of this.
2: Well, as we all know, politics can go so far, and we need to have good laws and good rules. I mean, we all live in a country, and we need to use our political vote when we can. But at the same time, you know, politics never really changes anyone. It can either make you do something or stop making you do something. But the human heart remains the same. And so one thing that I've learned over the years in ministry, that in essence, the heart of the human problem is the problem of the human heart. And so when we talk about sin and righteousness, actually, why do sinners sin? Because they're sinners. Let me put it in an easier way to perhaps understand. Why do scorpions bite? Because they're scorpions. They're being true to their nature. And so we sin because we're sinners. But imagine we could take out that heart of sin, that desire for sin, and put inside somebody now a heart to be holy, a heart for righteousness. Mm-hmm. Of course, that heart will then start producing righteous acts. Mm-hmm. So that's why we launched Make America Born Again, because it deals with the heart of the issue. And of course, to get into heaven, as Jesus said in John 3, you got to be born again. But also, if you think about it, to change relationships, to change society, to change community, also people need to be born again. Why? Because getters become givers, the selfish become selfless, and haters become lovers. It's an inside-out transformation that really genuinely transforms society and fills up heaven.
1: Oh, so good. So, but Pastor Giles, I want to ask, what does that look like on the ground? How does the campaign play out both in America and also in Britain? What are you guys doing to win the lost?
2: Well, we do the classic big rally. In fact, I've just been up in Boston doing a March for Jesus, which is rather like our MABA rallies. And there we had a few thousand people in the park. It was the same Boston Common where George Whitefield, for those of you who know your church history, the British evangelist, he joined American pastor Jonathan Edwards. He preached to a crowd of over 20,000 without a microphone, and it literally sparked what historians now call the first great awakening. And so we do those rallies, but actually the thing that's getting is even more traction with kind of strangers who are complete unbelievers, and that's these what we call these mini MABAs or MABA tables. Now, we took a leaf out of Charlie Kirk, the conservative activist's book. You remember that he would go into universities and in public places and set up a table and talk mostly about conservative politics, but it was clear that his Christian faith sort of came through in everything that he said and did. So we've taken a leaf out of his book in terms of how to connect with people, and we set up these tables in universities, town squares, public places where there's a big footfall, and we have a banner, and it says, "We don't deserve to go to heaven. Agree or disagree." Mm-hmm. And then we have a microphone out front, and people come up and they discuss just that issue. We're not there to talk about anything else, okay? Just that issue, whether we think we deserve or a person thinks he deserves to go to heaven. I tell you, we are attracting dozens every time. Dozens and dozens and dozens come to the microphone and discuss with us. And we have every type of response, from those who are unimpressed, from those who walk away sort of completely disagreeing, but also literally those who have knelt down in front of the table and given their hearts to Christ, or in big gangs held hands with us and given their hearts to Christ. It's something that's really working both here in the US and the UK. Who knows? We could make Australia born again too.
0: You're very welcome. I love that, because I think you're touching on something that is different for the church to consider. And that is that we are used to talking at people, that having like this sermon. I was talking to a pastor yesterday, and he was like, you know what? I found that actually there's a lot more change that happens when we open a dialogue, when we're actually free to say, hey, you ask those tough questions and I'm going to answer them. We'll have a dialogue. And as a result, then we'll walk together to where we're going to be. It's actually a change of the way that we do ministry.
2: Well, it's true. But if you read the book of Acts, you'll see that Paul, the apostle, was the great proclaimer, but also he was the great persuader.
0: Yes.
2: And of course, persuasion means you actually listen to what somebody else has got to say, and then try and refute it with your own line of thinking. Mm. And I think that's a lost art in the body of Christ today. We like to proclaim and preach, yes, but we don't really understand this question of dialogue and persuasion to break down the strongholds that are holding people back. And if I might just add to that, you know, even on the table, interestingly, I don't share the gospel until the person realizes that they can't get to heaven on their own. Wow. And it's sort of based upon that principle that nobody drinks medicine until they know that they're sick.
0: True.
2: No matter how tasty the medicine, no matter if the medicine is free, until they realize, hang on, I've got a real issue here. I've got a real, in medicine talk, you know, I've got a sickness. And then if I say, well, look, there's a medicine here that can cure you and make you healthier than ever, then they'll take it. So too with the gospel. Sometimes I think we present the solution without first addressing the problem. But once people see it, they'll grab onto Jesus.
1: Pastor Giles, thank you so much for sharing a little bit about Make America Born Again and Make Britain Born Again. 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
2: Well, you can follow me, GilesStevens.com, or on Instagram, Facebook, and so forth. But also, we are building up the Make America Born Again Instagram site too. So you can find us on all those hashtags.
1: Excellent. Thank you so much for joining us today again on Rise and Shine.
2: Thank you.
0: Thank you so much.
1: He's a good chap, Phil.
0: I just love the accent, to be honest.
1: Well, my kids used to call him James Bond.
0: He does sound like James Bond. James Bond.
1: We used to call him in the car, you know, and my kids, oh, that's James Bond. But you know what? He's posh, Phil, and you'll love to hear this. I couldn't beat that bloke in any sport.
0: Brilliant. I do love to hear that.
1: He was a great rugby player. Like, I played with him, and awesome. Golf, his ball would always go way further than mine when he was driving.
0: Yes.
1: I couldn't even beat him in ping pong. He's just one of those gifted athletes, was just good at everything.
0: It's not fair.
1: He came from a military family, so he's all of his great-grandfather, grandfather, father, all in the military, all officers, you know what I mean?
0: Yes.
1: You go to the family home, there's all these photos of these British Army officers.
0: Wow.
1: And he was the first non-military one. He used to say to me, yes, I would have been a good soldier. And I thought, yeah, you would have been, mate. You would have been a machine. Yeah. You would have been like English Rambo. Because he was just so fit and fast and strong and, yeah, cool guy.
0: Amazing.
1: We're serving God now.
0: And that's really, you know, soldier for Jesus. We're heading up to the news now. You're on Rise and Shine with Fel and Andy taking you through your Tuesday.

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1: It's another full agenda as we open conversations on life, culture, and current events from a biblical perspective. It's the intersection of our Christian faith with real life issues in the marketplace, the arts, politics, and science. That's ahead on today's 2020.
0: Vision National News, equipping you to engage your world.
2: In this bulletin, bushfire evacuations in parts of Queensland and more dramas for air traffic controllers in the US. With the details, I'm Tracy Weir. A plan to allow Australians to use their superannuation as collateral for a mortgage is being considered by the Coalition. Shadow Housing Minister Andrew Bragg will use a speech to float the proposal, which has not officially been adopted. One Nation recently announced plans which would allow renters and mortgage holders to access their super early. Communities in Queensland's Southern Downs were under evacuation orders for several hours overnight due to a large bushfire. A Leave Now alert was issued at Nundubbamere and surrounds just after 6:30 before being lifted around 9 o'clock. An advice warning remains in place today, authorities saying the fire could burn for several days. Meantime, a new research project is being launched into the long-lasting effects of bushfire smoke on the brain. QAMR Berghofer is calling on firefighters, past and present, to take part in a survey. Study lead doctor Jodie Thomas says there's a lot of health issues that could come from bushfires.
3: Particularly where we might be expecting to see some effects are around cognitive impacts, so that's like our memory and learning, and conditions like dementia, as well as mental health impacts. There's more evidence for that as well.
2: Researchers hope the study can shape future health advice and prevention strategies. Former Victorian Premiers Daniel Andrews and Jacinta Allen would lose a special immunity allowing former ministers to dodge IBAC and Royal Commission scrutiny under coalition amendments to Labor's anti-corruption laws. Labor is weighing changes, allowing more public hearings, forcing the anti-corruption watchdog to publish sooner and make laws fully retrospective. Overseas, and flights have been thrown into chaos in the US after a communication error affecting air traffic control systems. New York, Boston, and Philadelphia have been the most heavily affected, the issues being blamed on a problem with a fibre cable. Ahead of Chinese President Xi Jinping's visit to Washington this week, a Chinese pastor is urging the world to remember the suffering of the communist nation's Christians. Ding Shu-chi from persecuted Early Rain Covenant Church gave a three-hour briefing at the Museum of the Bible, during which he described how Christian freedoms are being crushed by the Chinese Communist Party. He told how he was repeatedly detained and tortured before he arrived in the US last year. A performance of Handel's Messiah, blending Western and Eastern music, has taken place at an isolated former hilltop fortress in Jordan, which is traditionally associated with King Herod and the death of John the Baptist. The concert was held at Mukawir as the start of the cultural and spiritual journey toward the 2000th anniversary of the baptism of Jesus by John the Baptist in 2030. That's the latest news. Sport is next.
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2: Turning to sport, and the Lions will host an open training session at Springfield this morning ahead of Saturday's AFL Grand Final. Brisbane are out to match the three-peat heroics of Lee Matthews' legendary side when they face Fremantle at the MCG. Matthews says both eras have earned their flags the hard way.
5: This is the eighth grand final the Lions have played in this century, and none of those years has the team finished on top of the ladder. All the glory now is in getting to a grand final, but then playing well on grand final day. And our guys back in the early 2000s were able to do that, and so have the Lions team. And the next challenge, of course, is this week.
2: Meantime, Lachie Neale will front the AFL tribunal this evening to fight his one-match ban for striking in a bid to play in the decider. In soccer, Liverpool has jumped to sixth on the EPL table following a 1-0 win over Bournemouth. That's the latest Vision National News. I'm Tracy Weir.
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2: Time now for a look at the weather. A trough over the northwest is bringing thunderstorms. A southerly change along the New South Wales coast is bringing little, if any, rain, but some cool winds. And a trough passing to the south of Tasmania is bringing some showers. High pressure is keeping elsewhere mainly dry. In the capital cities around the nation today, Sydney expecting rain and a top of 19. Sunny in Melbourne and 17. Brisbane sunny and 29 today. Perth a sunny day, a top of 22. Adelaide sunny and 20 degrees. Mostly cloudy in Canberra and 16. Hobart expecting a mostly sunny day with a top of 17. And in Darwin, mostly sunny and 33 degrees. That's the latest news, sport and weather on Vision. 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
1: Good morning all across Australia today, especially if you're in the town of Hawker in South Australia. Mm. We love you, Hawker. Great weather today in Hawker, Fel, I got to say. Got down to 12 last night, which is what I call a doona night.
2: Yes.
1: Love a doona.
2: Love a doona.
1: But not too cold. Not so cold that if you need to go to the toilet, it's like, oh, no, I don't want to get out of this bed. It's too cold. You know those mornings you don't want to get out of bed. It's too cold.
2: Yeah.
1: It's doable, 12. Anyway, got to 12 last night. Currently sitting at 14. Will reach a high of 24 degrees today. And it is a perfect sunny day. Now, Hawker, during World War II, a bit of history here, acted as a vital logistics link for moving troops and military supplies between Adelaide and Darwin. It was an important railway stop.
2: There you go.
1: Because Darwin was a major military port during World War II. And I've said this before, Phil. A lot of Aussies don't realise this. More bombs fell on Darwin than on Pearl Harbour. Australia was definitely involved in World War II, and a lot of people suffered because of it. But Hawker, one of those towns that helped transport stuff between Adelaide and Darwin. And the best thing about Hawker today, though, Phil, is that on 88 FM.
2: Bring it.
1: Vision.
2: Life.
1: Is bringing.
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2: That's right. And a verse for your hour. Romans chapter 4, verse 20 and 21. It starts talking about Abraham. And we know that Abraham is the father of faith. In fact, it says here, he never wavered in believing God's promise. In fact, his faith grew stronger. And this brought glory to God. And I love this. Verse 21 of chapter 4. He was fully convinced that God is able to do whatever he promises. It's present tense. Can I say it's the same for us today?
1: Yeah.
2: Fully convinced that God is able to do whatever he promises. If you find a promise in the word of God where it says, you know, greater is he that lives in you than he that's in the world, or by his stripes you were healed, you are healed. Whenever you find a promise, you're able to stand on it because God is able. And he will do whatever he promises.
1: So you're saying, for what God did in Abraham's life, he can do today as well?
2: Amen.
1: Well, Fel, I just want to remind you that, and your kids and Murray will love to hear this.
2: Okay.
1: Fel had a dream a few weeks ago.
2: No,
1: she had
2: not
1: a little
2: promise
1: baby
2: from God. It's not.
1: And his name was Thomas.
2: Look, it's.
1: And Fel's kids and I'm not sure if Murray's on board.
2: The kids,
1: but
2: definitely.
1: We all want little baby Thomas to actually come
2: Andrew
1: into being.
2: McLennan.
1: Well, you're just talking about miracles, and Abraham was 99. I mean, you're a long way off 99. I think it's possible, Phil.
2: No, it's
1: not. I'm going to say all things are possible.
2: No, it's all good.
1: To him who believes.
2: It's
1: I'm believing,
2: good.
1: And hopefully Belle and Millie and Josh are believing with me, and I don't know about Murray.
2: No,
1: the dog's involved.
2: No.
1: I'm
2: no
1: sure.
2: Way.
1: What's the dog's name again? JoJo, is it?
2: JJ,
1: he's involved. No, we're all believing, not. Phil, together. For little baby Thomas.
2: No.
1: What a blessing. Just
2: we're
1: like Isaac good was a blessing.
2: We're all good.
1: Little baby Thomas will be a blessing too.
2: We're all good. I've had my blessings.
1: Look, you're quoting Bible, Phil. I'm just contextualizing it for you. Miracle baby.
2: I'm going to say that we're birthing something. Birthing something in the spirit.
1: I feel a miracle coming on. I feel a miracle coming on, Phil.
2: I think it's time to go to a song. This is Natalie Lyons still running to you. Oh, my goodness.
1: Little
2: help
1: baby
2: me, everybody.
1: Thomas.
2: Help me. Years old, running through the

0: And that is Natalie Lane still running to you here on Rise and Shine with Phil and Andy. And speaking of running, Phil, there's going to be a whole lot of running going on this weekend.
1: That's right.
0: In the AFL Grand Final.
1: They will be running their little hearts out.
0: I'm glad they've got those little shorts on because that helps them run a lot, Phil, a whole lot.
1: They could do with some more shorts. I'm going to say...
0: Really?
1: Yes, I think so.
0: I don't know.
1: I wouldn't mind a bit more uniform.
0: Maybe,
1: to be honest.
0: Maybe some people like the lack of uniform. I'm not sure. I know Warwick Capper once upon a time in the old days was very well known for his tight shorts and his long blonde hair. Those long blonde locks. He jumped up to take those high marks.
1: Well, I'm glad that we've got onto that topic. But,
0: of high marks, yes.
1: Yeah, sure. We are talking about the FAT Grand Final because this is the week of football, which is where I thrive. I love it when there's a big sport event in town and we get to chat about it.
0: Well, to our vision audience across Australia, we're so blessed to have Phil on Rise and Shine because she is the resident AFL expert
1: yes,
0: here at Vision.
1: Definitely.
0: I'm not aware of anyone.
1: No.
0: Maybe Greg Newman on par with you, but
1: yes.
0: You are definitely our footy finals expert.
1: Yes.
0: So talk me through it, Phil. What the heck's going on this weekend?
1: Well, this weekend it's a big finals game.
0: Okay.
1: And it's East Coast versus West Coast, which is quite exciting. There's no Melbourne teams in the final.
0: Who's in the final?
1: So we've got the Lions from Brisbane.
0: From Brisbane, yeah.
1: And the Fremantle Dockers.
0: Okay.
1: Is that right?
0: Yep, Fremantle Dockers.
1: Yeah, so that's right. So my husband goes for West Coast Eagles.
0: Mm-hmm.
1: They didn't make it, unfortunately. But it is a WA team, and there's no Victorian teams, but yet Victoria gets a public holiday. So there's a bit of controversy.
0: That is controversial,
1: I
0: Phil.
1: Feel like as a where I live might be Brisbane-centric, and so I wouldn't mind having a public holiday. Like if your team, wouldn't that be great? Then I would actually get more behind it. If whoever's team gets into the finals, they get a day off. Don't you reckon that would make more sense?
0: Look, I said it before, Phil. I think Albo needs to come back from New York. He's over there gallivanting around the UN, getting some award or something. I don't know, whatever.
1: Yes.
0: He needs to get back here right now and he needs to sort this out.
1: Well, it's
0: because how come Victoria's getting a day off on Friday and no one else is?
1: Yes.
0: And they haven't got a team in the final, Phil. WA and Queensland at least should be having a final as a reward for the fact that their team have made the final.
1: Because I feel like I've had a lot to do with it.
0: Yes.
1: I mean, I haven't watched a game.
0: We're all involved.
1: But I feel like if my team, or close enough, is in the final, then I should get the day off.
0: Well, you have created the grassroots level of support. Because you mentioned earlier, Phil, you helped have your kids in Auskick when they were little.
1: I did.
0: And that is the pathway into the AFL elite squad playing for the Brisbane Lions. And it's true.
1: Basically.
0: Every little kiddie has pushed those other kiddies forward. And out of all that grassroots involvement and junior development programs, you get this elite bunch of players representing your city of Brisbane or your state of Queensland via the city of Brisbane. But everyone's involved, Phil. You were there. You put your kids in Auskick.
1: I did.
0: And you deserve a public holiday.
1: Yeah, that's right. I have punted the ball. I did have
0: to
1: learn. I had to learn how to do that and get the parents involved in Auskick. Like, it's a very hands-on activity. It's not like ballet where you throw the kids in a room and go and have a coffee.
0: Well, you're actually banned, aren't you?
1: You are banned.
0: They kick you out.
1: I want to be in there.
0: Okay.
1: Like, I'm that sort of mum.
0: Talk me through the punt.
1: But Auskick, they show you, everyone gets a ball and they're like, parents, come. And so at one point I had a child on my hip.
0: Yeah.
1: I had two kids doing Auskick and I'm punting to both of them and I'm like, got this other child and we're trying to wrestle them, you know, keep them in the gut. It's pretty full
0: Tell
1: on.
0: Me about the punt though, Phil. How'd you go?
1: Well, I thought I did okay. The child learnt something. I don't know. None of my kids... Now, play AFL.
0: It doesn't matter.
1: But we tried.
0: Because they've pushed forward those other kids.
1: They have.
0: Who are now in that elite squad. But so your punting was good?
1: Well, I'm going to say yes. There's no one else to deny that.
0: Well, speaking of punting, Phil, I noticed at the awards last night for the AFL, certain individual won
1: $50,000
0: for the punt of the year.
1: Yeah, Connor McKenna, he won the goal of the year and you get $50,000 with that, which is next level.
0: It's amazing.
1: And I have to say, we've watched it, Andy. Mm-hmm. Take us through, what was your reaction when you saw this goal?
0: My reaction was, I could do that.
1: You did.
0: Because when you said punt of the year, I thought it was going to be one of those massive long kicks from halfway.
1: No.
0: Which are very impressive. I couldn't do that, okay?
1: No.
0: I'm going to put it out there. I couldn't do that.
1: Sure.
0: But old mate, he's running along. The ball's on the ground. He just kicked it off the ground. Respect. I mean, he did kick. He made contact.
1: Yeah.
0: And it did go through. It did score a goal. And it was a really tight angle.
1: It was.
0: He only had about a couple of inches to work with there. But, respect to him. But I could definitely do it, Phil.
1: Oh,
0: not saying I could do it every time, but I could definitely kick the ball every time. And like anything, give me 20 cracks at it. I reckon a couple of times it would go between the posts.
1: Well, because he's an Irishman, so he's got this Gaelic football. And they did ask him, hey, tell us about this. This is him on the night after he won 50 grand. I mean, it's pretty impressive. This is his Connor's comments after he won the award.
2: Yeah, it's a bit easier with the round ball, but yeah, I think they're pretty happy with it.
1: Love the accent.
0: There you go, love it.
3: Connor, what are you going to do with the money? It's a huge amount of money.
2: If my wife asks, it's probably for the house, but if I give away, I'll buy a horse probably. So.
1: Connor, go with the house. Go with the house, Connor. But there you
0: it's
1: go.
0: It's the luck of the Irish, Phil. It's the luck of the Irish.
1: The only thing, the happiest part of me was that he was Irish. I was like, oh, that's brilliant. But, you
0: it
1: know,
0: is cool.
1: Use those skills. You could see when he did take, and I have watched the goal, it was pretty, like, it was obviously just that instinct.
0: Yeah.
1: He'd been playing Gaelic football, and he just...
0: Phil, the thing about when you watch footy on TV, whether it be rugby league, union, soccer, AFL, these guys are all elite athletes.
1: Yeah.
0: They are all freaks. And my experience with these sort of people is growing up, they're good at everything. Doesn't matter what sport they play, they're just the best.
1: Yeah.
0: And they're just freakishly gifted with speed, timing, strength, whatever it is, perseverance. And so he's an elite athlete. So, yeah, the truth is the ball's on the ground. He's kicked it at such an acute angle. It was a freakishly good kick. Could I have done it? Yes, yes, I could, Phil. I've got to stay humble here. But I promise you, if you got him and I down there and we kicked that same ball 20 times from that angle, he wouldn't get it through every time. But that was just one of those days where everything goes right for him. If we're in a comp, he'd probably get it through 10, 15 times. I'd get it through maybe once or twice.
1: Well, there we go.
0: So there's my humility
1: there. We'll see. Like
0: he's a little bit better than
1: me. Okay, Brisbane, if you need someone, Andy's available. He's not doing anything on Saturday. I think he's free. So
0: I may need some sponsors, though. I don't have any tight shorts. That could help my cause.
1: We're not suggesting it. So there you go. If you've got your weekend off, you've got Friday, a long weekend, more power to you.
0: And look, you know what I love about AFL, Phil? It's a national sport. It does bring our nation together. Everyone, a lot of people are going to be watching it. And respect to the AFL, like, you know that AusKick program your kids are involved in? It's so well run.
1: It's brilliant.
0: Junior development of AFL, I think, is better than any other sport in Australia. And I respect the AFL. They do a great job running that league. And
1: they do.
0: They've grown the sport, and it's going to be awesome this Saturday.
1: There you go. We'll keep you some updates throughout the week as we head into the grand final weekend. The first of two. There's another one after it.
0: Rugby league, NRL the following week.
1: Wow.
0: So much going on.
1: So much fun. Mm-hmm. So much sport. Next up, though, hey, there has been an airman who was shot down over Iran.
0: Back in April, that was big news.
1: But an incredible testimony coming out. And so we're going to go there next because the testimony is what you want to hear. It's up next on Rise and Shine.
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0: That is Lloyd Nix, A Little More, here on Rise and Shine with Fel and Andy.
1: And look, you love this, Andy.
0: Mm. Oh, yeah.
1: A bit of Top Gun action.
0: Absolutely.
1: But it's amazing that there are actually Top Gun pilots in the world. Like
0: real Top Guns.
1: Real ones.
0: Yes, not pretend ones.
1: Not the pretend radio type.
0: The one you're looking at now, yeah.
1: I am looking at him. He puts some glasses on and, yes, suddenly he is Tom Cruise. There are real live Top Guns. And earlier in the year, this was an incredible rescue of a pilot who had been gunned down over Iran.
2: Good evening. American forces have successfully carried out a daring and dangerous rescue mission for a second airman shot down in Iran behind enemy lines.
1: Imagine that.
0: Yeah.
1: He's out there doing his job, top gunning it up.
0: Yep.
1: And then he's shot down.
0: Over enemy airspace. Now, Fel, this was back in April. This was big news back in April. And like you said, he's shot down in Iran. And really, like in the old days especially, like, you know, during World War II, we talk about that TV show Hogan's Heroes, which was so funny.
1: Yeah.
0: A lot of those people on that TV show were, you know, airmen that had been shot down. Like in World War II, the casualty rate, the chances of being shot down over Germany for the Allied air crew was about 65%.
1: Wow.
0: Of them were either wounded or they perished or they were captured as prisoners when they parachuted out of their plane. So if they made 28 missions over Germany, they were allowed to not serve anymore.
1: Okay.
0: But only about, you know, 35% of them got to the 28 missions. So during this whole, you know, limited war on the Iranian regime, and we want to highlight that the Americans are not at war with the Iranian people. They're at war with the regime. So far, not a single one of their pilots or air crew has actually perished, which is, to my knowledge, the first time in history this ever happened. It's incredible.
1: Mm.
0: The technology and the capacity of the American military to go into an enemy country and rescue this guy. Now, we all heard this story back in April. What I love about this story, Fel, is it turns out that he's a Christian and he was actually praying. So I think there's some audio of him talking about what happened that day. Let's listen to it.
1: Yeah, this is the pilot talking about what it felt like when it happened.
3: Best way I've been able to describe that moment was getting hit by a freight train. We do all we can to try to save the aircraft. It was evident that that wasn't possible. And soon thereafter, we ejected and found ourselves floating over the heart of Iran. My parachute was damaged in the initial attack at one point when I looked up and saw no parachute. That was the most terrifying thing I've ever seen. So I paused right then and I prayed, Lord, your will be done. But if I'm getting through this, I need help.
1: Wow. So we see him there. He's been shot down. I believe his call sign was, there was Alpha and Bravo were the call signs that were used. I don't know if they've actually officially given their names out. But isn't that incredible? Because you're hearing there that moment where he's like, actually, I'm a Christian. I'm going to believe God.
0: Yeah.
1: And then we know the good news at the other end of it is that he was rescued. But what a story.
0: And he suffered really bad injuries because that parachute didn't open, Fel. And I think he had a broken back. And he's prayed. And he just, when he landed, he found the strength to climb up a mountain range and hide under a crevice of a rock. I mean, it's like a Bible story.
1: Wow.
0: And from there, he sent out this emergency beacon signal to the US military saying, here I am, come and rescue me. Now, when they get these signals, apparently, sometimes the US military are a bit suspicious. Is this real? Is it fake? Is it the Iranians trying to draw us into a trap,
1: okay,
0: or an ambush? But you know why they knew it was real? Because they knew he was a Christian and he was sending out little Bible verses and little Christian messages.
1: Wow.
0: This is true. And so they knew this is actually our guy, because the Iranians probably wouldn't know all these Bible verses and stuff. So they sent in this team. I think 200 people were involved, planes, helicopters.
1: Yeah.
0: It's amazing. I mean, talk about an answer to prayer, Fel, to be rescued in enemy territory. Like, this could not have happened in World War II in Germany. They couldn't have sent 200 guys in to pull their pilots off the ground when all the Germans are trying to stop them. The Iranians were trying so hard to stop this rescue, because
1: mm-hmm.
0: imagine the propaganda value of them getting this pilot on the news,
1: totally,
0: making him apologize, all that stuff. That's what they wanted. And talk about an answer to prayer. I'm blown away that, obviously God answered the prayer, but they managed to pull that off. And he was rescued, and now he's alive and kicking. He's talking about it. And just another story of God working through a really tough situation.
1: And a good reminder for us that when we're in a situation and you can feel like, and I know he had actually had his parachute fail, but you can feel like your parachute's failing.
0: Mm.
1: Call to God.
0: Yeah.
1: Like, that's your moment, right? So that's that God is real. He's there. He's an ever-present help in time of need. That's his promise to you. And so when you look up and you feel like, oh, all is lost, grab onto God.
0: Amen.
1: Because there is a rescuer coming.
0: And share your faith with people, because they all knew he was a Christian. And so when he was sending out those messages with little Bible references and Christian content, they knew that was their guy.
1: I love it.
0: So
1: I
0: good,
1: love
0: isn't it?
1: Good news for your Tuesday. You're here on Rise and Shine. We're going to check in with the news headlines. And on the other side, well, we're writing a song for you, Adelaide. We'll give you an update soon on Rise and Shine.
4: In stories making news, Anthony Albanese has joined more than a dozen world leaders who have issued an urgent plea for global guardians on AI. The leaders say the growth of the technology could outpace our ability to manage the emerging risks. Australian banks have reported tens of thousands of malicious online posts and AI scams to social media networks and telcos. The Federal Coalition is expected to float a plan to allow Australians to use superannuation as collateral for a mortgage. The Herald reports the proposal is under consideration but hasn't been formally adopted by the opposition. Almost 2 million people are under evacuation orders as a typhoon batters a number of prefectures in Japan. Japan's emergency services had warned of an imminent threat to life, but several of those warnings have now been downgraded. To sport in the AFL, and Nick Dacos has become Collingwood's 10th Brownlow medalist, the Pies champion winning with 47 votes after three consecutive podium finishes. That's the news and sport headlines. More details soon.
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0: And that is Kane. Living Water, you're on Rise and Shine with Fel and Andy.
1: And we have been chatting all things 90s this week. I reckon we almost need a 90s countdown because it's so good to think about those songs that take you back somewhere. This is a song that I remember takes me to my 90s teenage self.
0: Mm-hmm.
1: Do you remember this one, Matt?
0: Great song.
1: It just was so cool. Like to see Christian music. And my kids now are probably like, oh, Mom.
0: Christian Duff Duff.
1: But this was unbelievable that this Christian could be cool. Here we go. Oh, yeah, yeah. Jesus is still all right with me. And look, we've spoken to these guys and they're talking about the impact that this had for people across the world. This song went mainstream and actually Jesus is all right. It's okay to talk about Jesus. It caused a revolution. It was fantastic.
0: It was cool because you got to remember, Fel, in the 90s, you could look back into the early 80s and a lot of Christian music was, let's

0: 1990, I got saved at a youth camp, and it was my era. It was my time. My time to shine. I had stonewashed jeans, Nike high-top basketball shoes, Billabong multicolored jacket, stonewash, you know, mullet. You know, I was cool. And then the big songs of the day for me were Big House by Audio Adrenaline.
1: This one? It's a big
2: house. Love it.
1: I remember this one.
2: Love it.
0: Yep. And I became a youth pastor. I was a youth pastor.
1: Oh, cool.
0: And I led that song.
1: Yeah.
0: At Youth Alive.
1: Did you?
2: Oh, wow.
0: Yep.
1: They were there because Youth Alive was massive.
2: It was.
1: Like, it still is, but it was massive in the 90s. Wow, Matt.
0: Yep. So I was, like, I was, you know, leading that song, even though I can't sing very well, but it was fun, you know.
1: You had the energy.
0: Everyone shouting, you know. Yeah.
2: It's all about the energy. You know? Yeah, yeah.
0: So that was a big one. And then Jesus Freak from DC Talk came out, which was...
1: This one?
2: This one.
0: Yeah.
3: Jesus Freak, what will people do when they find out it's true?
1: Okay, I love that song.
2: So when you hear that song, Maddie, what does it make you remember about the 90s?
0: I saw a man with a tat on his big fat belly. It wriggled around like marmalade jelly. Took me a while to catch what it said because it had to match the rhythm of his belly with my head. Jesus saved is what it raves in a typical tattoo green. He stood in a box in the middle of the city and he claimed he had a dream.
2: I love it.
1: Wow. That is next level. Is this where the rapping kind of pastor came from, that 90s era, your DC Talk influence?
0: So, Sel, I can't believe you don't remember. You've forgotten.
1: Take me there.
0: So, Sel, you and I interviewed Josiah Queen.
1: That's true. We did, yes.
2: Ooh.
0: And he did a cover of that song, Jesus Freak.
1: Mm-hmm.
0: And I rapped with him in the interview.
1: Right, yes.
0: Oh, do you remember that?
1: I think some things I repress. Matt, there's only so much space.
2: But through counselling, Phil, it will be resurfaced again and you can process it and God can heal you.
1: Thank you.
2: But Maddie, you and Phil do have a lot in common because you both are, you know, children of the 90s. Mm. That was your era. I've been saying I was in prep in the 90s, so I don't remember too much about
1: rubbish.
2: It. But, you know, you guys, that's when you really came into your own, isn't it, during that 90s era?
0: Yeah. And you know what? This is the cool thing is that Christian music, you know, started really getting, you know, very cool and relevant and all that.
2: Mm-hmm.
0: But then, for me, as a pastor, the worship movement really took off as well.
2: Mm.
0: And, you know, there was Delirious.
2: Yeah.
0: They did that song, I Could Sing of Your Love Forever, Magic, all those beautiful.
2: Yep.
0: And then Third Day, my favourite band ever, did a worship album called Offerings.
1: Yeah.
0: And all these Christian artists started doing worship songs.
2: Yeah.
0: Which I think is, it just brings joy to the heart, the Lord's heart, you know. He just loves it when we worship, you know.
1: Oh, you're right. I mean, and you missed out, obviously, the biggest from the 90s, Darlene.
0: Come on.
1: You can't miss Darlene. Like, you're talking about that. Let us sing.
2: Darls.
1: Our bestie. Majesty, praise. I mean,
2: Dahl's led us there, didn't she?
1: The worship from the 90s, next level. Okay, Matt, last question because I do have to ask. Did you have one of those shirts that they were heat resistant? Like you could put your hand on it and the heat from your hand would change the colour on the shirt?
0: Hypercolour is what they call them.
1: Hypercolour. Did you have a hypercolour shirt?
0: I was a hypercolour man, absolutely.
1: You were definitely. And that is my 90s best memory, the hype, because it was revolutionary technology.
2: Really?
1: That the shirt was one colour, you could put your hot hand on it and it would go a different colour. Unbelievable.
2: I didn't have one of those in prep.
1: Ground.
2: In the preppy, they didn't have those. It's funny, I spent 10 years in the prep too. It was like being in prison. They wouldn't let me graduate out of prep.
1: Actually, looking at ages, I think you spent 30 years in prep, judging by that, actually.
2: But you know what, Maddie? I'm so glad you reminded us. You're right. Worship became the thing in the 90s, didn't it? Because before that, in the 80s, it was Christian artists and they were really significant and influential. But it's like worship took over in the 90s, and people like me, we just started listening to worship at home, and to this day, that's really what I listen to mostly, just worship music through different platforms, through Vision, of course. So, Maddie, thank you, mate.
0: Bless you guys. Have a good one.
1: Oh, thank you, Matt Prater. Well, that is so good. I just love these 90s memories. You can't go wrong with that, can you?
2: Oh, yeah. He's a child of the 90s, all right.
1: If you've got one for us, a song that takes you back, 1-800-316-316. But Andy, we've got some mail.
2: Oh, I love a bit of mail.
1: You do? We've got, it's a box.
2: As long as it's handwritten. If it's typed out, I don't like it.

0: It's usually a bill. But if it's handwritten and there's a box, there's got to be some goodies inside.
1: Okay,
0: Phil.
1: Well, we're going to open it here live next on Rise and Shine.
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0: Madison Watkins, God you are. You're on Rise and Shine with Fel and Andy.
1: And something's pretty exciting about actually receiving physical mail, don't you reckon?
0: I love anything, Fel, that's got handwriting on the front of it with my name on it. I don't like typed letters and packages because they're normally bills or something
1: that's
0: boring
1: so
0: like
1: true.
0: That. You know, something for your Wi-Fi at home or something. But yeah, I love a package or a letter with handwritten because that normally means it's personal and there's something good inside.
1: Well, you know what? We've actually got two boxes.
2: You've got mail.
1: That's our You've Got Mail guy, and he's dropped them off here in the studio.
0: Shall I open one, Fel?
1: Yeah, could you?
0: There we go.
1: This is very exciting. So two boxes that say Fel and Andy on them. The trouble is that you need to find scissors. They're very well cut.
0: I'm doing it by hand.
1: You're just actually ripping
0: Rambo
1: it open.
0: Style, oh Samson God. Style, Fel. Boxes open.
1: Tell us, what is it?
0: It's got lots of that bubble wrap. Don't you love bubble wrap?
1: I do love bubble wrap.
0: Pop proof. This is pop.
1: Oh,
0: here we go.
1: You got it.
0: I'm popping. I'm popping. I'm cracking. I'm snapping. So, yeah, thank you. This is from Deb, this package, actually.
1: Oh, Deb.
0: Oh, Deb. Deb. She sent us honey, Fel.
1: Get out.
0: Honey.
1: I
0: love a bit of honey.
1: It looks very organic.
0: In my tea, in my coffee. Let me have a look.
1: It looks like it'll be
0: good
1: for us.
0: Very safe, Deb. I think you could have dropped this in the ocean and it still would have survived.
1: We've got bags.
0: Plastic bags everywhere.
1: And we've got, this is
0: the honey says.
1: Yes.
0: Raw honey.
1: Yes.
0: From Catapo Creek.
1: Oh,
0: it's multi-flora, unfiltered, unpasteurized, unprocessed. This is my kind of honey. Basically straight from the bees, Fel.
1: So good.
0: Oh, gee,
1: thank you, Deb.
0: What else is in here? There's some...
1: There's books and all sorts of things.
0: Resources.
1: Resources.
0: What have we got here? We've got a book.
1: Andy's literally opening it as we speak.
0: Mm-hmm. Speed cleaning.
1: Speed cleaning, because we have been talking about cleaning a bit here.
0: Look, there's a little note.
1: I love that.
0: There's a little note here. Dear Fel and Andy.
1: Yes.
0: On a little sticky note. After your program talking about natural cleaning products, I thought you might like this book that was in a local op shop. I love your program. Loved it. Well, thank you, Deb.
1: Thank you, Deb.
0: Speed cleaning.
1: Do you know what I love about that
0: big book,
1: title?
0: Mm-hmm.
1: The word speed with the word cleaning.
0: Well, I like it too, but it's a big book. It's not going to be a speedy read. Take five. This is a great resource.
1: That's fantastic. And op shop. How good is an op shop?
0: Yes.
1: Deb, you are a legend.
0: Yep.
1: Thank you so much.
0: What else is in here, Fel? There's so many good things.
1: Oh, there's more.
0: Liaising gum. Is this? What is this? Is it a t-shirt or is it a tea towel? I don't know.
1: Oh, it's a tea towel.
0: I'm going to open it up,
1: okay.
0: Fel. Now, while I'm opening it up, you've got a card there too, I think.
1: I do. And
0: what's
1: I've got
0: the card
1: well,
0: say?
1: I've actually got another box here, which I can see. And we've just opened this one as well from Shiloh. Shiloh, thank you. There's cups in here, Andy.
0: Oh, I love a cup.
1: And food. So between these two boxes, we have everything we could possibly need for breakfast success.
0: And that's dark chocolate with almond and a bag of Chicos. Thank you, Shiloh. And look at this, Fel. This is a tea towel from Deb.
1: Yep.
0: It's from Claire.
1: Because she's from Claire.
0: And Auburn, Seven Hill, Claire, Polish Hill River. Blah,
1: all
0: it's
1: all the
0: these,
1: things about.
0: Look at that.
1: Amazing.
0: Mm.
1: Well, thank you so much for both Shiloh and Deb and everyone else who's got in touch with the show. Any way you do. Like, there's so many different ways. You can get in text as well. We get so many texts throughout the show. Teresa sent photos of Brumbies this morning.
0: Yeah.
1: So thank you, everybody.
0: And look,
1: that's beautiful.
0: And back to Deb, Phil. She's even sent us a little thing on the Claire Valley, a little
1: Maybe
0: info.
1: Maybe she's pitching for a song for Claire.
0: Well, you know what? I'm really touched, Phil. Like, this took a bit of effort. So
1: a lot
0: thank
1: of
0: you,
1: effort.
0: Deb and Shiloh as well. But they're just so nice. Just we feel the love, everyone. We really appreciate all the texts we get, the phone calls, the messages on social media as well, and these little packages. Honey, Phil, I can't wait to put that honey in our tea tomorrow.
1: And chocolate.
0: Mm-hmm.
1: Once you've got that, you've got a happy Andy.
0: That's it.
1: And Chico Babies, that's my favourite. So.
0: Yeah, we're contented.
1: We are very contented. Thank you, everyone. And honestly, it does feel, I think that's the thing that we love here on Rise and Shine and Vision in general, is it feels like a family. So to those, thank you for sending those in for us. Beautiful. And to everyone for your messages. It does. It feels like family as we're waking up in the morning.
0: Sure does, Phil.
1: Very blessed.
0: A lot of love in these little boxes.
1: Oh, and we're going to be eating away now for the rest of the show. Watch out.
0: Mm-hmm.
1: We're heading up to the news and then on the other side of it. It is Bible Story Sound Off. There are so many people who think they have it.
0: Oh, really?
1: It could go today.
0: Okay.
1: But we'll see. You have to be in it to win it. And that's up soon on Rise and Shine.

0: Coming up today with Jen Spiker.
1: We'll look at what's behind the Jewish holiday of Yom Kippur on Foundations. Missy Me's latest song to get you moving, and a song from a new Christian artist who's just made a trip down under, Sean Rodriguez. And Mr. John Cooper, frontman with the band Skillet, in conversation with Mel from V180, that's on the spotlight. Join me today after 2020.
0: Vision National News. 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
2: In this bulletin, Donald Trump facing backlash after banning a reporter and IBAC powers under scrutiny. With the details, I'm Tracy Weir. Australia is one of more than a dozen countries who have signed an urgent plea for global guardrails around artificial intelligence. The signatories, including Prime Minister Anthony Albanese, say the growth of the technology could outpace our ability to manage the emerging risks. Mr. Albanese says we need to get the balance right while harnessing what the technology can offer.
3: Artificial intelligence has the potential to improve lives, to strengthen our economy and productivity, and to massively advance science and medical breakthroughs. But humans need to be in control of it.
2: Other signatories include Canada, Germany and the EU. Former Victorian Premiers Jacinta Allan and Dan Andrews could face greater scrutiny under proposed IBAC reforms. The Coalition wants to remove immunity covering some government documents and information. Labor is considering changes to expand IBAC's powers and speed up its reports. The reforms come as the Big Build Corruption Royal Commission prepares to begin tomorrow. The Queensland Premier has echoed criticism from the state's peak tourism bodies who are against the federal government's cap on backpacker visas. The reduction plan was announced last week as part of Labor's migration overhaul. David Crisafulli says many regional businesses relying on overseas holidaymakers taking up work, and the move would ultimately lead to price hikes for fresh produce. Major American television networks are refusing to cover daily press events with Donald Trump after the US president banned CNN and its reporters from the White House. Vice President J.D. Vance has defended the ban.
4: Well, I take some issue with the premise. So he's not banning media outlets. What he's doing is saying, we're not going to give you special access to the White House if you engage in what is effectively propaganda.
2: ABC, CBS, NBC and Fox News say they will not participate in the Daily Pool, which takes turns providing television coverage of presidential events. Almost 2 million people are under evacuation orders as a typhoon batters a number of prefectures in Japan. Japan's emergency services had warned of an imminent threat to life, but several of the warnings have now been downgraded. The Christian-run Idaho Family Policy Center has had a major legal victory enforcing the state's gender laws. It sued the main high school in the state capital of Boise on behalf of a female student who found herself with a male student in the girls' bathroom. School officials admitted allowing the transgender student to use the girls' facilities as part of a gender support plan, but that has been illegal in Idaho for 3 years. The school settled the case with a $50,000 payout, the first time a student has recovered funds from a US school over such an incident. Close to 350 people have been baptized during a single ceremony in communist Cuba. It was led by the bishop, who is the head of the nation's Methodist Church. The ceremony took place against a background of challenging economic circumstances and persecution of Christians in Cuba. That's the latest news. Sport is next.
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2: To sport, and leading referee Ashley Klein has been dropped for this week's NRL preliminary finals and is now out of grand final contention. He's been criticised for several crucial calls late in the semi-final between the Knights and the Warriors at Eden Park. After three near misses, Collingwood star Nick Dacos has won the AFL's Brownlow Medal as the competition's best player. He won by a record-equalling margin of 11 votes ahead of Bailey Smith and Marcus Bontempelli. That's the latest Vision National News. I'm Tracy Weir.
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2: Time now for a look at the weather. A trough over the northwest is bringing thunderstorms. A southerly change along the New South Wales coast is bringing little, if any, rain, but some cool winds. And a trough passing to the south of Tasmania is bringing some showers. High pressure is keeping elsewhere mainly dry. In the capital cities around the nation today, Sydney expecting rain and a top of 19. Sunny in Melbourne and 17. Brisbane sunny and 29 today. Perth a sunny day, a top of 22. Adelaide sunny and 20 degrees. Mostly cloudy in Canberra and 16. Hobart expecting a mostly sunny day with a top of 17. And in Darwin, mostly sunny and 33 degrees. 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
1: And good morning to everyone across Australia, especially our WA listeners. Many of you have just started to wake up in the last hour or so and you're with us now. We just love you so much. Glad you're a part of the Vision family. And there is a town called Mount Barker.
2: Oh, yes.
1: In WA. Have you been there, Fel?
2: I know of it, but I don't know specifically.
1: Phil has one-upped me in many ways, and one of them is she's been to WA. I've never been.
2: Yeah, a number of times.
1: Her husband is from Perth, so she has seen parts of WA. I can't wait to come to WA one day. Now, Mount Barker is about 340 k's south-southeast of Perth. Now, what I want to highlight about Mount Barker, Phil, I think you'll like this as well. This area is extraordinarily rich in native flora.
2: Excellent.
1: Recognised for its diverse wildflower species.
2: Oh, yes.
1: And serving as a major hub for wildflower enthusiasts.
2: Oh, I love that.
1: So do I.
2: Love me a wildflower.
1: And any young players out there, or even old players, who want to go on a hot date, I reckon.
2: Oh, yes.
1: Or an anniversary date, or maybe if you're in the courtship stages and you're wanting to pop the question, what better place to pop the question, Phil, than surrounded by wildflowers?
2: True.
1: Beautiful colours, beautiful smells, you know.
2: There's many worse places. If you're in Queensland, we have sunflower fields.
1: Mm.
2: So you could do it in sunflowers instead.
1: That's become a thing on social media too, hasn't it? I actually saw some farmers were not happy because some TikTok types and Instagram types were going into the wildflower fields to take selfies and actually wrecking the flowers,
2: which
1: is not good.
2: No, don't do that.
1: But yeah, wildflowers, you know, there's something about a wildflower, the smell and just how it's just blowing in the wind and the colour. I mean, isn't God amazing though how he made, if God was boring or a communist, everything would be grey and black. You know, it'd be just hopeless, wouldn't it? It'd be hopeless. But he's not. He just created this amazing world with colourful flowers and animals with stripes on them. And I just love it.
2: I love that.
1: Yeah.
2: Yeah.
1: Wildflowers. So
2: it's good.
1: Good morning, Mount Barker. And weather today, Mount Barker, pretty nice actually, Phil. Got down to 6 degrees this morning. Will reach a high today of about 18 degrees, I believe. So a good day to go and check out the wildflowers in Mount Barker, WA. Now, the best thing about Mount Barker, of course, is the fact that Vision broadcasts into that town, 93.7 FM today in Mount Barker. Good morning, Mount Barker. God bless you. We love you and so glad you're tuning in to Vision today.
2: And a verse for your hour. I'm in Romans 4 and I just can't get out of it, actually, to be honest. I should. I know I should move from here, but I'm not going to just because it's a great verse on Abraham.
1: Mm-hmm.
2: Romans 4:17.
1: You sure you want to go there, Phil?
2: I know that I do.
1: You're just joining us an hour ago, Phil.
2: Good verse.
1: She quoted Abraham having a baby at an old age, and then she said, "Now, remember, everyone, this is relevant today. God can do the same today."
2: It's so good.
1: So I just put two and two together, and I said, "Baby Thomas." Because Phil had a dream about 2 or 3 months ago that she had another baby called Baby Thomas. Yeah. Now, Phil, we're not going to give away your age because that's rude, but I can promise everyone today she's not as old as Sarah was.
2: No, I'm not.
1: And if God's the same, Baby Thomas could be coming. Murray?
2: He's not coming.
1: Muzza?
2: He's not. We've taken – it's
1: three's
2: definitely
1: good,
2: not.
1: Three's good, Muzz. Respect for your three kids, but four's even better.
2: No need for any more.
1: Four on the floor, Muzz.
2: Andrew McLennan.
1: Look, your kids want little baby Thomas to come out.
2: They want him to come.
1: I want him to come. We all want him.
2: Metaphorical.
1: The dog wants him. Even the robot or the robot vac wants him. We all want him, Phil.
2: We're birthing new things in the spirit. That's
1: nowhere near as much fun as a real baby, Phil.
2: Let's call a spade a spade. It's way more fun than a real baby.
1: Anyway, you're going to go there. Let's go there.
2: I don't want to say the verse now.
1: Let's just get the context. Abraham's 99, Sarah's 90. What happens, Phil?
2: I don't want to say the verse anymore.
1: You got it. Well, I'm going to paraphrase it for you. They had a baby.
2: This is the verse.
1: Okay.
2: This happened because Abraham believed in the God who brings the dead back to life and creates new things out of nothing.
1: Including babies. Little Thomas. I can almost hear he's crying right now.
2: That's a verse.

0: Good, good God, you're on Rise and Shine with Fel and Andy.
1: Are you ready for a challenge? Listen to the mystery sound, correctly name the Bible story, and win. Win, win a great prize. Sounds easy, but is it? Rise and Shine's Bible story sound off.
2: That's right. We've just ducked back in our time machine and sucked out a sound from the Bible.
0: You make it sound so easy, Phil.
2: Mm-hmm.
0: As if it's an everyday thing.
2: It does seem to happen every single day. This is the sound that we're working with.
0: Whoa.
2: I'm saying it's a little bit misleading because I reckon the piece of the sound you want to concentrate on is at the end.
0: I'm saying it's a little bit rude. Play it again, Phil.
2: Well, no hate.
0: Wow. No hate, but wow.
2: If you think you know, I'm not going to say much more because we've been playing for a while.
0: Yes.
2: And I think if you've been playing along with us, mm-hmm. you know that we're getting a lot of calls. I would say we're getting close now. This is it one more time. Okay, this is it. Give us a buzz. 1-800-316-316.
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0: hearts. That's Jeremy Camp, Anxious Heart. You're on Rise and Shine with Phil and Andy.
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2: That's right, we've gone back in time, sucked out a sound, and now your job is to try and match the sound to the Bible story, and the lines are going crazy.
0: They are.
2: This is the sound. What is it?
0: Surely someone's going to solve this mystery today, Phil.
2: I think so. I've got Hannah now. Hannah's very good at this game. Hannah, we'll come to you first. What do you reckon?
3: When the young man falls out of the... He's sitting in the upper story room windowsill and he falls asleep and falls out in Paul's sermon.
2: Okay. Oh.
0: Now, where's that in the Bible, Hannah?
3: It's in Acts.
0: Okay.
2: And it's Acts Paul, 20. Isn't it? Is Paul
0: preaching? Yes, all night.
2: And you feel for the guy. Like, because we don't, when someone falls asleep during preaching, I've heard of people and they get water sprayers. I think Matt Prater might do that. And they water spray them.
0: Really?
2: But this poor guy, he's there, he's trying his best.
0: I heard about a church in the olden days in America, in the colonial days, where the ushers had these long sticks and with a little fluffy thing on there, and they would poke people who were falling asleep.
2: Yeah, right.
0: So no one fell asleep during the sermon.
2: It's funny in this version of the Bible because it actually mentions the flickering lamps that actually didn't help.
0: Hypnotizing.
2: It was. I'm going to play the full version of the sound, and then we'll see whether what you think at the end of it, Hannah. Here you go.
0: I think his name is Eutychus.
2: That is the sound of
0: correct,
2: Hannah.
0: Woo! Winner, winner, chicken dinner, Hannah.
3: Finally.
2: Finally, is all of us are thinking the same thing. Hannah, legend.
0: Oh. I reckon, though, it's like his life was a warning to us all. I don't think anyone has ever sat in a windowsill listening to a sermon since.
2: That's right.
0: So no go zone.
2: Chair with a back, people. Mm-hmm. That's your key learning there. And the one thing he gets into the Bible for, like, that's just so he gets to heaven and you're like, oh, I was in the Bible. Yeah, I was the guy who fell out because I fell asleep.
0: Well, he got raised from the dead.
2: He did get raised.
0: Yeah. That's a flex.
2: Like
0: how many people have you met that have been raised from the dead?
2: From
0: it's not
2: Paul.
0: Every day you meet one of those.
2: Apostle Paul, kind
0: That's
2: of
0: right.
2: My bestie.
0: That's right.
3: Yeah.
2: Hannah, legend, stay on the line and we'll get you out a prize. That's very impressive.
3: Oh, great. Thank you so much.
2: Well done, Hannah.
3: Oh,
2: do you want to hear the whole sound one more time?
0: Yes, let's do it.
2: Because it's quite funny. This is it. Ready? Paul's preaching. Paul's asleep. Yeah, Eutychus or whatever you say his name.
0: Eutychus. Like I said earlier to Hannah, I think that's probably discouraged every Christian since that day till now from sitting in windowsills at church and nodding off.
2: Well, not a great thing. You don't see a lot of windowsills now.
0: No, you don't.
2: Maybe that's why the churches are all black. Because that way you can't fall.
0: That's right.
2: If you fall asleep, it's in the dark.
0: Mm-hmm.
2: So it's non-noticeable.
0: Mm-hmm.
2: But, yeah, poor Paul. It's recorded forever that he made someone fall asleep.
0: But you know what? It's also an evidence fell of God turning all things around for good.
2: Yes.
0: For those who love him, because a miracle came out of it. Someone got raised from the dead.
2: Well, and it's a bit like, I just imagine the Apostle Paul saying, don't worry, I'll save you. And running downstairs, he lays hands. It's God who does that, obviously. Mm. Raise him back up, and then he keeps preaching.
0: Yes, that's right.
2: He's like, you know what you need? A bit more of this,
0: that's
2: son.
0: Right.
2: They don't stop.
0: Stay awake Paul this time. Look at me. Look at my...
2: Eutychus, or whatever your name is. Mm-hmm. There you go. When you see him in heaven now, you know his story. Hey, we're heading to Genesis next. Dust off those Bibles.
0: Mm-hmm.
2: We're encouraging for our Bible study.
4: Sometimes I feel like I just keep pretending.

0: Blessing off Lift Me Up. You're on Rise and Shine with Fel and Andy.
1: We're looking for theme songs for this little segment. What do you reckon?
0: I like it.
1: Josiah Queen's Dusty Bible Songs, trying it out this morning.
0: Mm-hmm.
1: But it's true. Open your Bible, read it, even just one verse a day. Honestly, it's better than an apple for you. A verse from God.
0: Sure is. Grab your Bible or your tea and coffee as well if you want to have a little bit of beverage while we're having a study together. Phil and I are currently drinking coffee made on a machine that Brad Pitt has touched.
1: We think.
0: Some people say touched by an angel. Well, today we're drinking coffee touched by Brad Pitt.
1: And so it's going to get more and more exciting the more coffee that gets into Andy.
0: I think I'd rather an angel than Brad Pitt, just quietly.
1: Well,
0: disrespect to Mr. Pitt. But he's just a Hollywood actor at the end of the day.
1: He's just a person.
0: But he has touched our coffee machine.
1: Well, apparently. So there we go. We're in Genesis, though, and we've been following the life of Abraham, then Isaac, and now Jacob. And they're pretty important people in the Bible, but they're not perfect, and that's what we love. But at this point, we've got Jacob, and we've been following him and his brother Esau. They had a falling out. That's probably a very light way of putting it. Jacob went away, and he's come back to the promised land, and he's settling now. And we see here, this is actually, there's a few important things that happen in Genesis 35. One of them is he's going to get a new name.
0: Yeah.
1: Which is pretty important.
0: It's massive, Phil. And yeah, we get some great texts. And I still remember someone texted us and said, oh, that Jacob was a piece of work. Yeah, he was. But you got to see through that because verse 1 again reaffirms who he is in God's eyes. The Bible says, God said to Jacob, arise, go up to Bethel and dwell there and make an altar there to God who appeared to you when you fled from the face of your brother. And I've been saying this a little bit, Phil. With Jacob, we need to remember he encountered God so much and God spoke to him directly so much. There's not one record of God speaking to Esau directly or him encountering God. Esau was not a spiritual man. Jacob was a spiritual man. Yeah, he was flawed. He made some mistakes. He was human like us. But he had this incredible relationship with God. And that's my takeaway from this chapter, Phil, especially the next verse. Because after God speaks to him, he says to his household, put away the foreign gods that are among you, purify yourselves and change your garments. And that has relevance to today, doesn't it, Phil?
1: Yeah, that's right. I mean, it is. It's that idea of when we come to God, how do we come to God? And look, you come to God, obviously, as you are. And isn't it wonderful that you can? Like, that's the beauty of righteousness, is that we don't have to be perfect to come to God. Sometimes, actually, to be honest, sometimes you or others around you might say to you, you could never. You've done this or that. That's what the devil's going to try and tell you, to be honest. He's going to say, you can't because of this. Or the good news of Jesus is that actually it's nothing that you do, but he's actually clothed you now with his righteousness, his right standing. So when he died and he rose again, it's as if he put on a cloak around you and it was based on him, not on you. And that's the good news here.
0: Yeah, amen. And just how he says, put away the foreign gods. You know, these guys had been on a journey and along the way, they'd accumulated stuff from the people that they interacted with.
1: Yeah,
0: they would
1: good.
0: Have been buying and selling, hanging out. We saw in the previous chapter, which was yesterday, you know, Diana went out and, you know, started hanging out with the locals, which wasn't a very good idea. But I think even for us, Phil, let's be honest, sometimes, you know, you can just doom scroll on Insta. And I love a good doom scroll, don't I love it? But, you know, you can see things, hear things on TikTok as well.
1: Yeah.
0: And it's just not edifying. It's not encouraging. And I think sometimes we just got to put that stuff away too, get our Bibles out like we're doing right now. And that purifies our heart because Jesus said, the word that I speak to you, it washes you, it cleanses you. And so, yeah, every day having this routine of reading our Bibles, praying, going to church, it kind of keeps us clean, doesn't it? Keeps us in a good place with God because there's so much in this world that tries to get into our thinking, get into our attitudes, get into just us as humans, which is not of God. And so that's why we need our Bibles. As Josiah Queen says, blow the dust off the old Bibles and read it as much as we can.
1: And this is where we're going to see in verse chapter 35 that God actually starts to talk to Jacob. And it's interesting for me in my life, that's been the same experience that I can go through the day and I'm busy and I'm, you know, I'm on Insta or wherever I am. But it's actually when you stop, open the Bible or spend time just talking to God, listening to, vision helps. If I've got vision worship on, that's one of the streams, for example. But actually taking that time and saying, okay, no, I'm going to put everything else aside, all those distractions. God, actually now, that's when I hear from God the clearest, right?
0: Yeah.
1: And so there's something in that, that as he did that, as he said, okay, everyone, we're going to take some time. We're going to stop what we're doing. We've been busy moving. And now we're going to seek God. Actually, you're going to see God is going to appear in a very powerful way to Jacob.
0: Yeah, I love that part of the Bible. And, You know, we talked earlier in the show, if you're just joining us, to a gentleman who went to PNG and saw Revival, and I did Bible college with him for a year. And my biggest takeaway from that Bible college, Phil, in a place where God was moving supernaturally, so much stuff was happening through the Holy Spirit, but their big message was the Word and the Spirit working together. That was my big takeaway, that it's good to see the Holy Spirit move, but we need the Word of God as the basis or the foundation by which we live, by which we preach. And and like you just said, like reading the Word, it just puts us into a good place with God, keeps our faith strong and solid, and it cleanses us from all the stuff from this world that tries to get on us.
1: Yeah, so good. So we'll stay here tomorrow, I think, Genesis 35. We've now covered Genesis 35. If you're wondering, that's probably chapters 1 to about 4, verse 5, 1 to 4 or 5. Have a read of it, though, and then tomorrow we'll look at, it's important, this next step where he has his name adjusted by God, because it's going to be something that you are familiar with now going into modern times. Jacob's new name goes with us, which is coming up tomorrow. For now, though, we're going to check in with the news headlines, and then we're going to chat with Dave Brabner, Andy.
0: Yeah, he's got Tourette's, Phil, and he's just written an amazing book about his experiences and his journey, and quite a great story about how God loved him into the kingdom through a youth group that he got involved in.
1: Oh, good. That's up. After this, here's your news headlines, though, for your Tuesday here on Rise and Shine.
2: In stories making news, the latest news poll suggests 2/3 of surveyed voters want fewer immigrants allowed into the country. 52% of those polled considered immigration to include a mix of benefits and harm for most Australians. Uber claims new dismissal laws for gig workers could put passengers at risk. The rideshare giant has been ordered to reinstate a driver despite 3 dangerous driving complaints being made against him. The BBC has removed crocodile footage mistakenly shown in a report about Rockhampton's Fitzroy River being considered for the 2032 Olympic rowing events. The footage was actually filmed on the Fitzroy River in Western Australia's Kimberley region. Sport, and all eyes will be on Marnus Labuschagne when Queensland hosts New South Wales in this afternoon's one-day cup clash at the Allan Border Field. The struggling Aussie batter will be chasing a big score after being overlooked for the ODI tour of Zimbabwe and South Africa. That's the news and sport headlines. More details soon.
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4: Again, and lately it's been sounding like the truth.

0: and Wilson, who I am to you. This is Rise and Shine with Fel and Andy.
1: Well, today we are going to be talking to Dave Brebner. He's an expert in neurodiversity, and his organisation is called Dave Brebner and Associates. He's also lives with Tourette's and understands that from a first-hand experience. And he joins us on the line now. Dave Brebner, welcome to Rise and Shine.
2: Good morning. How are you all?
0: So good. So good. And look, there will be people listening, Dave, who maybe have heard of Tourette's but actually don't understand what it's all about. Can you tell us a little bit about the condition?
2: Okay, well, Tourette's syndrome, I had it since I was seven. What the story is that, look, it's a neurodiversity type. It's a neuro problem as opposed to a mental illness, which some people misunderstand. Mm-hmm. It's where a part of the brain called the basal ganglia sort of misbehaves. And I mean, the most famous, yet the least common part of Tourette's is the swearing part, which everyone talks about. But it's as much physical twitches, ticks, what we call ticks, which are twitches and noises and involuntary movements. And it's as much as what's going on in our head quietly is what you can see physically.
1: Okay, so out of interest, so it doesn't necessarily mean that people do swear who've got Tourette's?
2: No, that's right. No. That's about 9% of us. I went through a stage where I did do that, but all our tics, what we call tics, they often change. So you can go through a period of that, but it's called I'm stuttering, but I stutter as well. So
1: are you good?
0: You're doing great.
2: So,
0: you're all good.
2: I'm back.
0: All good.
2: So we go through different stages of things, basically.
0: Okay.
2: But that's the most commonly noticed one by people, but it's only about 90% of us most of the time.
0: Amazing. So tell us then, Dave, like when you're living with this, what has that meant for you? And as a Christian, is there an element there of your faith that's interacted with it?
2: Well, I think

0: by a friend of mine called I Swear, which is out in the movies the most, won all the BAFTA awards. And look, the language is horrendous. If you don't like bad language, don't watch this movie, but it's called I Swear. And it really demonstrates, it's a true story of a friend of a friend of mine in Scotland who grew up with Tourette's. And the language is quite horrific, but it shows what it's like to live. It's won a whole lot of awards. And if you can handle bad language, I highly recommend watching it because it'll give you a heart for what people have been through.
1: I think, Dave, that this is so helpful because we will have so many people listening right now who have things in their world that are making life difficult. And I love that you mentioned then that God uses our weakness as a strength for us. In what way has that happened in your world?
0: Well, the funny thing is, it's actually opened a lot of doors. I wrote a book a wee while ago called Living Beyond Limits, and it's really helping people realise that you know, it's the more we let God have a go, and in my case, I didn't have much of a choice. I left school in year 9, fell out of school, got sent to a disabled workshop where they told me I'd basically be packing crayons for the rest of my life.
1: Wow.
0: And I just cried out, God. And at about that time, the amazing thing was God maneuvered me into a church youth group that loved me into life. And often we meet the body of Christ before we meet Christ himself. And I think that just changed my whole outlook. And somebody once said to me, as a Christian, you are a product of your future, not a product of your past. And so I believe that God can do something with me, and it's just been an amazing trip.
2: Such a good testimony, Dave. I like that, how you were loved into the church, loved into the kingdom, because a church youth group accepted you and loved you. That is so encouraging, because it's something that we can all do. We can just welcome people in our church community, in our small group, our youth group, if we're young enough to be in youth groups. And just through our love, we can bring people to Jesus. So, Dave, so good to chat to you this morning, brother. You're such a blessing to so many people. If people want to reach out to you or connect with you, what's the best website or social media platform they can find you on?
0: Okay, now my website is Dave Brevner, which is B for Brian, R-E-B for Brian, N-E-R, Brevner.com. 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I'm happy to... And my email address is dave@davebrevner.com.
2: Yep.
0: So if anyone wants to reach out and ask for help, I'm more than happy to encourage them. My book, I would really appreciate people thinking about looking at my book on Amazon, which is Living Beyond Limits, My Life with Tourette Syndrome and Overcoming It. I'm hoping that will really, it's basically my testimony. And I'm hoping that people who are struggling with things will realise that if they just surrender to Christ, he's got a plan.
2: Yeah.
1: Amazing.
2: Great title too, Living Beyond Limits by Dave Brevner. You can find it on Amazon. DaveBrevner.com is your website. Dave, what a blessing you are, and what a joy to speak to you this morning on Rise and Shine.
0: Hey, bless you guys. Have a great day.
1: Oh, you too. Thank you, Dave.
2: Love that guy, Phil. So cool.
1: What a great testimony. It's wonderful to hear, you know, in your weakness, God is there, but also Christians loving others and the impact that has on your life.
2: So good.
1: So good. Next up, we have Ashley taking on 2020, opening talkback lines for you this week.
2: Yes, in place of the one and only Neil Johnson, who's on a well-earned rest this week. So we'll have a chat to Ashley.
1: That's next on Rise and Shine.
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5: The dictionary described restitution as a giving of something as an equivalent for

0: or that which has been lost or damaged. Restitution is an important component in any apology we may make to someone. In his book, Since Nobody's Perfect, How Good is Good Enough, Andy Stanley writes, "A willingness to do something to try to make up for the pain I've caused you is evidence of a true apology. A voice inside us says, I want to make amends for what I've done." In his encounter with Jesus, Zacchaeus, the corrupt tax collector, saw how evil he'd been in ripping illegal tax payments off his fellow countrymen. He announced he would pay fourfold any monies he'd taken illegally. Further, he would give half his wealth away to the poor. It's all recorded in Luke 19, and it was Zacchaeus' way of saying, I'm sorry, I was wrong, and I want to make restitution. Sometimes, as part of an apology, we need to say, I know I've hurt you deeply, and I feel I should do something to make up for the pain I've caused. Can you give me a suggestion? It'd be a very hardened person indeed who would not respond positively to a question like that if it's expressed with sincerity. Try it sometime. I'm Graham Agnew.
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0: Carly and Taylor, Heavenly Father, you're on Rise and Shine with Fel and Ann.
1: Who are you?
0: I don't even know who I am. I've had a coffee. I'm anyone's at the moment. But it's Fel and Andy on Rise and Shine. Now, normally, Neil Johnson comes in the studio Fel. But we have a very special guest today because Neil's away. Yeah. He's being ably replaced by the one and only Ashley. Ashley, welcome again to the studio.
2: Good, thank you. Great to be with you.
1: How did day one go?
2: Oh, look, fair to middling. And you better ask somebody else. In fact, ask someone who calls in.
1: Well, no, okay. Yeah, that's right. If you want to reflect on Ash's first day, can we call you Ash?
2: Ashley's better, but we're in your hands.
1: No. On Rise and Shine, we like to abbreviate. So, but that you enjoyed it, though.
2: It was great fun, and I'm looking forward to today as well.
1: Oh,
0: we like that optimism. And look, I was going to ask you about the AFL, but we've got plenty of days to do that.
1: Yeah.
0: The song just said Heavenly Father. I want to ask you, are you a father, Ashley?
2: I am. I'm a father and a grandfather.
0: Okay, great. Tell us about your kids. How old are they?
2: Well, the eldest is in his early 40s. The youngest is about to turn 18.
0: Okay.
2: And there are two in the middle, and a granddaughter who's about to turn 5.
1: What do you get called?
2: Dar.
1: That's unusual.
2: Yeah, my dad's Welsh, and Da is a very Welsh way of talking about your father or your grandfather.
1: Da.
2: So Da sounds great to me.
1: Have you thought what you're going to be called at when you, Andy, found
0: that? Yeah, I don't want granddad or grandpop.
1: Okay.
0: I want something cool.
1: Because I've thought of great ma. Just go with great for short. But that's in progress. It's a brainstorming at the moment. Poppy or gram, I don't mind. My mum's called Nunny, which I think is kind of cool. It's like in between.
0: That's kind of cool. I've never thought of that as before, Fel, but I'm just thinking right now, Skater Dude.
1: Skater Dude?
0: Yeah. I'm Skater Dude. Yeah, they can call me Skater Dude. That'd be nice.
1: Okay.
0: Mm-hmm.
1: Well, there we go. You might consider an upgrade, Ashley.
2: I think I'll stick with Dark.
1: I mean, then Skater Dude. Skater Dude, can I go to McDonald's? Yeah, you can do whatever. Yeah.
0: So what are you? You got two boys, two girls, Ashley?
2: Yeah, two boys, two girls. And two married, two unmarried.
1: Brilliant stuff, mate.
0: Well, you're a good man. You've, Peter Costello, the former Treasurer of Australia, he once said we should have one kid for mum, one for dad, and one for the country. Mm-hmm. You've gone one beyond that. I'd say one for the Lord. You've had four on the floor.
2: Well, I'm one of five, so a bit one less than I was part of when I was a young fellow.
1: Oh,
0: good stuff.
1: There you go. What's on 2020 today?
2: Well, it's going to be a very interesting day, but also a very sensitive day because the conversation we're going to open the talkback lines on is a very, very sensitive topic with a Christian counsellor calling in from the USA.
1: Mm. Okay.
2: And she asks the question, what drives women to porn? And so a very sensitive topic, but one that we need to speak about.
0: Mm.
2: And so I'll be giving a little ears warning well in advance of that, but an important topic, but a sensitive one. We're also speaking with Peacewise CEO Wayne Forward about building a family of peace. And then we're also exploring the mind with Christian thoughts on emotional freedom and mental resilience. So all that's ahead on 2020.
0: That's a big show, Ashley. Lots going on there. And well done, mate, for stepping up and filling those very large shoes of Neil Johnson. He's very good at that show. He's been doing it for a long time. But as for you and I, Fel, time to say sayonara.
1: Au revoir.
0: Au revoir. Au wiedersehen.
1: That's German.
0: The Lord said to Adam and Eve, go forth and multiply, whichever one you want to take. If you're just joining us, Fel and I were discussing the possibility that she may have a fourth child herself, Ashley.
1: No, we're not.
0: With God, all things are possible, Fel. She was preaching a hard message this morning, Ashley, about how God gave Abraham a son in his old age. And
1: she said that
0: God can still do it today.
1: Impossible.
0: And I said, Mari, if you're listening at home, who knows what God can do?
1: I think I know, and we're all good. Not going to happen. We'll birth something in the spirit today, people, as you go out. Believe God for big things.
0: Amen.
1: In your world.
0: Little baby Thomas.
1: Wow, it's time to go. Andrew McLennan, don't give him a coffee is what I learned today. We'll be back tomorrow on Rise and Shine.

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